0: leading the Mariners with 51 RBI. He is the only Mariner with more than 50. You got a crowd of guys in the upper 40s. I do think this speaks to one of the problems they've run into, which is you look at what Cal did a year ago and even what Julio can do when he's having a really good Julio-type season. They just have not had, and I'll borrow one of the favorite terms of Dan O'Dowd, one of my colleagues at MLB Network who used to be the GM of the Rockies. Dan O'Dowd likes to call them aircraft carriers. The Mariners just do not have an aircraft carrier right now, and they better find one over the next couple months.
1: Yeah, so JP, for this team that is built to slug and hit home runs like a Cal Raleigh or a Julio, and they aren't hitting home runs, I mean, are there any ways to fix it now? The trade deadline has come and gone. This is their team. What could change for the Mariners offense before this season comes to an end?
0: You know, it's an interesting question, Mike, because Jerry DePoto, in his comments after the trade deadline, really touched on this point, which was it was a hard roster to upgrade, even though they're under 500, because a lot of the guys that are on the roster are going to be on the roster. They are under contract for a while, and as much as you'd love to trade half the team every day in your own mind if you're the GM sometimes, you can't do that. And the hope is that Ward lengthens the lineup and that Donovan gives them something approximating what they expected to get from him. Now, obviously, he's been out for so long. He 0-for-4 yesterday, so we're not early signs. And again, even the production during the minor league rehab stages wasn't necessarily robust. So he's playing with a groin that's given him trouble since May. And the hope is that he's ready to go right now. Time will tell. It's going to have to come from either a jolt with one of these guys that has just come back in, either, again, Ward or Donovan, or Naylor or Julio or Cal has to really get going. Now, of course, I think it was against the Twins when Cal had just a really good swing, roped it down the right field line. Like, that's the kind of swing they need to see more from him, obviously. And there have been moments in the year where we've said, okay, maybe this is the hit that's going to get him locked in. Maybe this is where he's going to turn the corner. And it just hasn't happened over a sustained period of time. You look at almost any increment you want to look at over the last couple weeks, since the All-Star break, or since the start of June, since the start of July. It's just not, there's no interval of time that makes you feel like that turnaround is imminently going to happen. I think he's been trying to play catch-up all season long. Will he find it later on? We'll see. It's interesting. I think this was quoted, Dave Roberts recently talking about Mookie Betts, who is also having an uncharacteristic season, that, listen, forget about the numbers. The numbers right now, they are what they're going to be. You might be able to improve it a little bit here and there, but you're not going to have numbers, in Cal's case, that are even close to what he had last year. So you have to almost put that in a little box, set it aside, and just focus on the at-bat in front of you. And I believe that's still in him. We see flashes of it. The consistency, though, to your point, has to be there, and it hasn't been at this moment in time. And I think that the other key thing that has to happen later on is the situational hitting needs to get better in terms of executing runners in scoring position, because to your point, this is not an especially high average team. No one is having that great of an offensive year. And so as a result, you have to do the little things to bank some runs. And even if you're probably not going to have anybody driving 100, let alone maybe not even 90, you need to find someone to at least get into the range of 75 or 80 RBI to just be the person that is helping to cash in the opportunities. That, I believe, if the Mariners miss the playoffs, that is going to be one of the biggest reasons why.
2: Yeah, that's kind of a weird one for me, JP, where I'm like, you know, I feel like every at-bat is like its own entity. So what could possibly be the mentality when runners are in scoring position? You know, and what are some of the like successful things that coaches can do in that situation? I mean, I feel like if you try too hard or you're hyper aware of it and it's a problem, maybe that gets in your head a little bit. Maybe I'm asking you an impossible question, but like what kind of techniques, what kind of characteristics do teams that hit well? What do they have that hit well and with runners in scoring position?
0: The short answer is that they would take a different approach, whether it's a two-strike approach once you get to two strikes or a runners in scoring position approach. I remember Victor Martinez. I watched him for a long time in Detroit. He had that. His at-bats looked different when he was in that situation. Freddie Freeman now does it. This is not something that is a relic of the past. If you have a good runners in scoring position approach, the Blue Jays last year got to the World Series, I think, in large part because of that. Vladdy would do that at times. George Springer would do that at times. Even Bo Bichette at his peak. I think there are some reasons why the Jays ultimately were able to get to where they got last year. And just for point of fact, the Mariners do have the worst batting average in the American League with men in scoring position. 219. Right. 219. Wow. It's just... it's really hard to win games if you're not going to slug, and they're an average home run hitting team right now, exactly average, 15th. So they're an average home run hitting team, and they're the worst team in the American League in terms of just getting a base hit with men in scoring position, the worst. And so that tells the tale right there. And that, to me, again, this is not a revelation here. Edgar Martinez is on this staff, okay? There's nothing that I can say that coming from Edgar Martinez that they won't pick up on, okay? Like it's known you've got literally the best guy, maybe in the last 30 years of baseball, 40 years of baseball, to have this conversation with, especially as a right-hand hitter, how do you serve that ball to right field, get in the run? He's the best. And so it's not for lack of the information. It's not for lack of trying. But I do think, however the Mariners have arrived at this point, they don't have, and Donovan at his best can do this. Ward has some strikeout in his game, although it's a little bit less this year than it's been in the past. The thought I had was, and it wouldn't have been an ideal fit because I'm not really sure where he would have played or how it would have worked out, and maybe it would have been a different decision if they knew that Raleigh was going to be hurt, obviously. But Luis Arraez was the kind of guy that would at least give you a different at-bat. Now, where would he play? That's a great question. I have no idea, especially if you've got Canzone as your DH at least a part of the time. So there's not really a natural fit. You've already got a first baseman. You've already got a second baseman. But that's the kind of player the Mariners need right now. They need the sought-after skill that very few teams have is the guy in the middle of the lineup or the top of the lineup that moves the ball. The classic number two hitter, like we used to see in the game a lot. Placido Polanco is a name that did this very well for the Phillies and the Cardinals and the Tigers and other teams. That type of a player, Marco Scudero, helped the Giants win a World Series. I'm mentioning guys from like 15 years ago deliberately because there are not many guys in the game right now who do it. Arraez does, and he was a very highly coveted player as a result. It's just unfortunate for the Mariners that the position that Arraez plays was not conducive to the Mariners acquiring him. And even the team that got Arraez, the Phillies, had to move three guys to make it work, including Harper back to the outfield. So that just gives you a sense of how that tells you that literally the Phillies moved the sun and the moon and the stars to make it possible for Arraez to play on their team. Other ball clubs, I'm sure, would have loved to have the same player.
1: All right, JP, well, with where we are, the Mariners trying to chase down the Astros now, and the Rangers are still right in front also. Three teams, all kind of in a muddled mix here. Who do you think wins the AL West?
0: So my honest answer, you've asked me the honest question. I've got to give you the honest answer.
1: Bob's not here. You can say the team.
0: Sorry, with apologies to Bob, the answer is Houston. Because they have now figured some things out. They didn't have a very impactful deadline. They did address it with Varsho, which I think helps. They did not upgrade with the pitcher, which I thought they were going to do, but they at least did what they really needed to do, which was add at least one more bat. Look at the division right now and ask yourself, who is the most dangerous player in this division when there's a man on second base and the game is on the line? Who's the most dangerous person? The answer is obvious. It's Yordan Alvarez. He is the baddest man in this division by a wide margin right now. And the Astros have him. And there is still enough of the team has changed a ton, but there's enough offensive talent on that team around Yordan that I believe that he will be up in enough favorable spots where he can't be walked, that he will get enough chances to hit, and you can give him the Barry Bonds treatment. I think he'll still, if he's getting two pitches to hit a night, he's drilling one of them into the gap or over the seats. I just think he's the most dangerous guy in the division, maybe the most dangerous guy in all of baseball right now, although Pete Crow Armstrong is making a serious bid to challenge him there. I just think Yordan is, he's so good. And there's just no one on this Mariner team that I trust at the same level as Yordan. I thought the Rangers were right there for a while, then they fell back. But the other thing, and the one thing that gives me pause, and again, my answer right now is Houston. The one thing that gives me pause here is that really no one in this division has played that well collectively this season. It's still all there in front of the Mariners. They just have to have a good 10 days, a good 2 weeks, which with their rotation, they are very capable of doing that. I'll be totally honest with you. I follow this team closely, of course. We talk about them every week. And my heart is with the team and the players and everybody involved, because I will say this. I get to watch a lot of different teams, be around a lot of different teams and players during the course of the year. This is probably the most frustrating team in the American League. I almost said all of baseball, but the Mets are in a category unto themselves. I almost said all of baseball, but the Mets are really, they're really special right now in their category. But the to me, the Mariners are the most frustrating team in the American League because their peak and their ability is so good. And if they just figure things out, they're going to be so dangerous in the playoffs. They're going to be as formidable as almost any other team in the American League. If. But the ifs are just, they're there. If Raleigh becomes 70% of who he was last year, if Naylor does that, if Donovan does that, if Julio does that on some level, I mean, these are not outrageous requests that I'm putting out here. And then you just hope that the rotation does what they have done and can do. And Sir Anthony hopefully will perform better than he did last night. But there's a lot to like about this roster still. There's a reason why Jerry DePoto, who is very predisposed to making changes always, did not make that many changes. And he basically said it's because this roster is not that changeable. And he's right. I think for once, and I'm always interested in, okay, what moves can you make? How can you improve around the margins? There's not much this team can do short of just totally breaking it apart. And you probably don't do that to a team that came within a base hit or a few outs of going to the World Series last year. So this is a frustrating team, but also a fascinating team to talk about. And it has been a great pleasure to do this with you every week. And I think we're going to have a lot more great conversations. This team is not out of it, everybody. They are not out of it, even though they are, as I said, quite frustrating.
2: Yeah. Well, thanks for that validation there. I think
0: I'm just telling you, I mean, like, that's what I'm saying. Lean in. If this team, if let me tell you this, if every night, and if even last night as the game is going on, if you're, you know, throwing your slippers across the room once a night or your Mariner hat across the room once, it's okay. This feels like baseball therapy here. Lean into those emotions. I'm validating your experience. It is totally, it's totally authentic. And guess what? The team is good enough that if you're patient, that your forbearance may eventually be rewarded.
2: Thank you, Dr. Morosi. We really appreciate that. Hey, you were the guy that, you know, I just remember you saying this, you know, maybe it was like 4 or 5 weeks ago, that Cade Anderson has done everything that he possibly can in the minor leagues. And Jerry DePoto, you know, was talking about, and he basically said it would be, what did he say? Irresponsible. Yeah. Irresponsible to put him in the bullpen. And, you know, so it seems like he is, you know, making, you know, that is going to make that jump at some point. In what capacity, if he's not in the bullpen, do you think that they use Cade Anderson?
0: Well, a couple thoughts on this. Number one, your daily, have we had on the show yet today, has there been a recitation of what his numbers are at Arkansas? Have you read those out yet just no. today? Because it is a very, for Mariner fans that just heard me describe your team as the most frustrating in the American League, just pause now. This is time for your daily affirmation here. At AA Arkansas this year, Kate Anderson, 16 starts, 1.20 ERA, 1.20 ERA, 82 and a third innings. 119 strikeouts and 12 walks. I'll repeat that.
3: Wow.
0: 119 and 12. That is a strikeout to walk ratio. Get ready for this. 9.92. His whip is 0.656. I'm just saying these are, and he's 21. Okay, these are numbers. I'd have to go back, and again, it's double A now as opposed to triple A 21 years ago, but when I was covering your beloved 2005 Mariners, and I was driving down to cover Felix's starts because that was so much fun at that time, and he was still in Tacoma, like those are basically like what Felix's numbers looked like 21 years ago. Wow. I'm not saying they're the same guy. I'm not saying he's going to eventually become Felix, but I'm just saying 119 strikeouts against 12 walks in 82 innings is something wild, okay? That is wild. He's given up 4 homers the entire season. So he's ready, okay? If there is an injury, if somebody gets a ingrown fingernail tomorrow, he's in the big leagues. I mean, like, he's that good. Now, there's a way to thread what Jerry DePoto said there. Obviously, there was a team in the American League West that not long ago was going with a 6-man rotation. It's possible. It could happen again. They may not. Yeah. It may not be their first choice. What I'll say is they're not. I think Jerry's correct, and there may be a little bit of a parenthetical after it. I don't think they're going to promote him now while the minor league season is still going to be a reliever now. I think whenever AA Arkansas finishes their year and he's at a certain level and there's no more games to pitch there, or it's winding down there and there's a need, and or you're in September and you want to go to a 6-man rotation for a while, you do it. Because this guy, how many pitchers in this organization are more talented than him? Maybe 2, maybe. I mean if we're being objective about this. So you're trying to win a World Series. This guy is one of the absolute best arms anywhere in your organization. He can help you win games right now. I suspect he will help them win games. But this is where it gets interesting, and where I do support what Jerry DePoto said. Last year, LSU, he threw 119 innings. This year at Arkansas, as we talked about, 82 and a third. That's not that many. Really, it's not. And so what they need to make sure they do, and you can't, I think Jerry is right in saying this, you cannot pull the chute now too early and put him in the bullpen, because if you do that, then he might get to like 105 innings max this year. And then if that's the case, then he's going to be limited next year in terms of what his step up can be. Now, who knows what next year brings, all those things we talk about. But if you imagine a world in which one of the main starters is traded this offseason, and Kate Anderson shows up to Peoria next year and he's only thrown 105 innings, then you're saying, wow, he's one of our most important guys, but he can't do the full 6 months because we can't have that big of an increase. So I think that Jerry's trying to thread the needle here. I think they've got a good plan. He's not so much innings limited now as much as they have to make sure that he gets to a high enough threshold of work such that the climb to next year, when he almost assuredly will be a major league starter, is not that huge. That's what I've got on this. I think that I still say about 65-35, maybe even 70-30, that he pitches in the major leagues at some point this season. I don't know how and when and where, but you're going for it, man. And this guy is as dominant in the minor leagues as Strasburg was, basically. I mean, this is like otherworldly stuff. So I think more likely than not, he is a major league pitcher this year.
1: Yeah, fantastic stuff. JP, thanks. You've done it again. Thanks, you've JP. Made us feel better about the Mariners.
0: Just whenever you're in despair, Mariner fans, just go to this wonderful website called Baseball Reference and just read that stat line again. Read it, baby, because the future is bright.
1: All right, JP, thanks. We'll talk to you next week.
2: Thanks, JP.
0: All the best. Thank you so much. Right. Thank you.
1: There is John Morosi, and that will do it for our show, Dave. What a fun way to end that. JP making us feel better, as always. You know, we do have Mariners baseball coming up at 5:30, so a big thanks to everyone who joined us. What a crew today. Ernest Jones, John Morosi, Matt Snyder, some good insight on the trade deadline. I hope it'll be a lot of fun moving forward. We're not going to be on until this series wraps up because there's a day game tomorrow. So by the time we come back on, a lot hopefully will have changed for the Mariners. Game 2 coming up of the series tonight, 6:40, and then a 1:10 first pitch with the finale for the Tigers. And then it really gets tough. I mean, Matt Snyder was like, "Whoa, that's a tough August." Yeah. Oh, it is a tough August indeed. But that'll do it for our show tonight. For Dave Wyman, Mike Lefko here with you. Mariners baseball comes up next.
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30: Well, good evening and welcome to T-Mobile Park. Shannon Dreher coming to you live from the Western Washington Toyota Broadcast Booth, where we are counting you down to a 6:40 first pitch today. Brian Wu and Drew Anderson, your pitching matchup as the Mariners will look to even up the series with the Detroit Tigers. And you know what? I'm just going to go ahead and call this day a do-over day. There's a lot going on the last couple of days. And I think the Mariners now, they've got their team in place. You've got the new additions in place. They've both been out on the field. They've thrown the baseball. They've taken some at-bats. And I think everybody's going to settle in and hopefully go from there. Yesterday was a tough one for the Mariners, but you turn the page and that's where they are right now. And still in a decent spot, which is what's important to build off of. This is what we got. The Mariners, 55-59 on the season. 3.5 games behind the division leading Astros, with the Rangers a game ahead of them. Got games, all sorts of games left against the Astros. In fact, they'll see them on the next road trip. Plenty of good things that they can do to better their position, but you got to take them one game at a time. Somebody once told me that, and I think they're probably right. Tigers come in at 55-58. They have won 4 straight and have been on quite an offensive tear, despite the bit of a teardown their pitching staff has had, with Tarek Skubal and Casey Mize sent out on the deadline. So a different team, but they are flourishing a bit right now. It's going to be up to Brian Wu to shut down a Tigers team that has scored 8 or more in 6 straight games. Very, very potent offense they have possessed, particularly of late. Let's go ahead and take a look at what the Tigers will be facing with Dan Wilson's lineup for tonight's game for the righty, Drew Anderson. This is what we've got. At the top, it'll be Cole Young at second base, followed by Randy Arozarena in left field. Dom Canzone will be in right field, Julio Rodriguez in center batting cleanup. Josh Naylor, the on-base streak is now at 25 straight games. He will be at first base. Cal Raleigh behind the plate, Brendan Donovan at third base, Taylor Ward, the designated hitter, Colt Emerson rounding out the nine at shortstop. Really good to see Donovan back in there. It's a second straight game. I know that doesn't sound like a lot, but often when they come off the IL, they sometimes take the second day off or they're the designated hitter. Donovan right back out there at third base, getting accustomed to that once again, and it is good to see. It was fun to watch kind of the interplay between him and Colt Emerson last night, and the communication, talking to each other, and just kind of sorting things out there, as the infield does look a little bit different right now since the last time that Donovan was up and healthy. So really interesting to watch this group as they settle into what they are going to be. What they could be shortly is we got a little bit of a kind of bright spot as far as the good news goes today. That's going to take us to the health report, which is brought to you by Virginia Mason Franciscan Health. Really neat sight on the field today as Carlos Vargas threw a live batting practice.

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We're sorry. 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We're sorry. 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We're sorry. 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We're sorry. 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We're sorry. 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We're sorry. 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We're sorry. 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We're sorry. 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

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We're sorry. 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We're sorry. 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We're sorry. 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We're sorry. 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We're sorry. 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Please try again later. If you feel that

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We're sorry. 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We're sorry. 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We're sorry. 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We're sorry. 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We're sorry. 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Please try again later. If you feel this is an error,
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We're sorry. 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We're sorry. 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We're sorry. 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We're sorry. 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We're sorry. 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We're sorry. 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We're sorry. 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

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If you feel this is an error, please... We're sorry. 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

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We're sorry, due to content restrictions, this stream is not available in your area right now. 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

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We're sorry. 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We're sorry. 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We're sorry. 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We're sorry. 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We're sorry. 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We're sorry. 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Please try again later. 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

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We're sorry. 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We're sorry. 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We're sorry. 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We're sorry. 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We're sorry. 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We're sorry. 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We're sorry. 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We're sorry. 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We're sorry. 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We're sorry. 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Please try again later. If you

Feel this is an error? 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

people in your area right now. 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
We're sorry, due to content restrictions.

Restrictions. 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We're sorry. 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We're sorry. 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We're sorry. 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We're sorry. 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

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We're sorry. 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We're sorry. 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We're sorry. 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We're sorry. 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We're sorry. 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We're sorry. 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Due to content restrictions, this stream is not available in your area right now. Please try again later. If you feel this is an

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We're sorry. 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We're sorry. 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

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We're sorry. 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Please try again later. 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We're sorry. 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We're sorry. 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We're sorry. 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We're sorry. 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We're sorry. 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We're sorry. Due to content restrictions, this stream is not available in your area right now. 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We're sorry. Due to content restrictions, this stream is not available in your area right now. 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We're sorry. Due to content restrictions, this stream is not available in your area right now. 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We're sorry. 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We're sorry. 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We're sorry. 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We're sorry. 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We're sorry. 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We're sorry. In your area right now. Please try again later. If you feel this is an error, please enable location services on your device and try again. We're sorry. 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

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Due to content restrictions, this stream is not available in your area right now. 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We're sorry. 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We're sorry. 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We're sorry. 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

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Please try again later. If you feel this is an error,

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in your area right now. 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

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Please try again later. If you feel this

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If you feel this is an error,
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and services on your device and try again. We're sorry. 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We're sorry. 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We're sorry. 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We're sorry. 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We're sorry. 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We're sorry. 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We're sorry. 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We're sorry. 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We're sorry. 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

available in your area right now. 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

restrictions, this stream is not available in your area right now. 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

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We're sorry. 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

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We're sorry. 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

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Due to content restrictions, this stream is not available in your area right now. 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We're sorry. 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We're sorry. 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We're sorry. 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We're sorry. 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We're sorry. 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We're sorry. 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We're sorry. 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We're sorry. 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We're sorry. 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We're sorry. 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

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We're sorry. 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We're sorry. 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We're sorry. 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We're sorry. 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

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We're sorry. 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We're sorry. 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We're sorry. 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We're sorry. 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We're sorry. 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We're sorry. 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We're sorry. 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We're sorry. 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We're sorry. 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We're sorry. 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We're sorry. 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We're sorry. 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We're sorry. 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If you feel this is an error, please enable location services on your device and try again. We're sorry. 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

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We're sorry. 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We're sorry. 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We're sorry. 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We're sorry. 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We're sorry. 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We're sorry. 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

and try again. We're sorry. Due to content restrictions, this stream is not available in your area right now. 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We're sorry. 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We're sorry. 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We're sorry. 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We're sorry. 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

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We're sorry. 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We're sorry. 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We're sorry. 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We're sorry. 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We're sorry. 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Please try again later. If you feel this is an error right now, please try again later. 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We're sorry. 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We're sorry. 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We're sorry. 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We're sorry. 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We're sorry. 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

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We're sorry. 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We're sorry. 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If you feel this is an error, please enable location services on your device and try again. We're sorry. We're sorry. Due to content restrictions, this stream is not available in your area right now. Please try again later. 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We're sorry. 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We're sorry. 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

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Due to content restrictions, this stream is not available in your area right now. Please try again later. If you feel this is an error, please enable locate and try again. 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Please try again later. If you feel this is an error, try again later. 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

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We're sorry. 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

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Due to content restrictions, this stream is not available in your area right now. 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Please try again later.

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We're sorry. 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We're sorry. 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We're sorry right now. 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We're sorry. 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We're sorry. 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

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If you feel this is an error, please enable location services on your device and try again. We're sorry. We're sorry. Due to content restrictions, this stream is not available in your area right now. 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We're sorry. 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

Enable location services on your device and try again. We're sorry. 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

restrictions, this stream is not available in your area right now. 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

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We're sorry. 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We're sorry. 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We're sorry. 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

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We're sorry. 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We're sorry. 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We're sorry. 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We're sorry. 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We're sorry. 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We're sorry. 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We're sorry. 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We're sorry. 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We're sorry. 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We're sorry. 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We're sorry. 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We're sorry. 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Please try again later. If you feel this is an error,
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We're sorry, due to content restrictions, this stream is not available in your area right now. 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

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We're sorry. 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We're sorry. 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We're sorry. 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We're sorry. 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

subscription services on your device and try again. We're sorry. 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We're sorry. 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We're sorry. 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We're sorry. 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We're sorry. 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We're sorry. 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We're sorry. 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We're sorry. 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

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We're sorry. 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We're sorry. 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We're sorry. 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We're sorry. 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We're sorry. 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We're sorry. 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We're sorry. 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We're sorry. 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

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We're sorry. 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We're sorry. 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
1: 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We're sorry. Due to content restrictions, this stream is not available in your area right now. 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Please try again later. If you feel this is an error, please enable location services on your device and try again. 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We're sorry. Due to content restrictions, this stream is not available in your area right now. 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If you feel this is an error, please enable location services on your device and try again. We're sorry. Due to content restrictions, this stream is not available in your area right now. 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We're sorry. 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We're sorry. 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We're sorry. 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We're sorry. 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We're sorry. 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We're sorry. 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We're sorry. 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We're sorry. 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

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We're sorry, due to content restrictions, this stream is not available in your area right now. 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We're sorry, due to content restrictions, this stream is not available in your area right now. Please try again later. 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

location services on your device and try again. 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
Due to content restrictions,

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3: 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Nationals snap a 7-game slide. All that while the Dodgers' struggles continue.
4: Webb ready to throw the 3-1 pitch to Betts. Here it is. Mookie swings and he hits the ball in the air to left center field. It is going to be caught. Ian Happ runs into the gap, makes the catch. The ball game is over. The Dodgers have been swept by the Cubs and have now lost a season-high 6 in a row. Back-to-back sweeps. Boston and now Chicago.
3: AM 570 LA Sports, 7-6 Cubs with the win over the Dodgers. In that game, Pete Crow Armstrong and Shohei Ohtani, two MVP frontrunners, each hitting two homers. PCA drives in 4, Ohtani drives in 3, but they both have 26 homers on the season. Bigger picture, Dodgers now have 6 straight losses. ESPN insider Tim Kirkchen.
5: Well, they're not scoring any runs. In those 6 losses, they've scored a total of 22 runs. Their 2 primary catchers are hurt, and those are big losses. They're going to have to figure that out. Mookie Betts is in the, hitting 220, which is very unlike him. And Kyle Tucker, their big free agent signing, just hasn't gotten going yet. But I'm not worried about the Dodgers, because once they get their starting pitching healthy, they are going to have 7 to 8 starting pitchers who are way above average. And they're front.

0: four, maybe their front five is devastating. Once they get healthy, they will enter October for me as the best roster in baseball and the team to beat.
1: LA, though, with six straight losses now in August, second longest losing streak in the past seven seasons. They're still sitting atop the division. Manager Dave Roberts, the Diamondbacks are there.
2: We're looking forward. We got these guys this series, and they put it on us pretty good right before the break. So I would just say we're looking forward to them, to playing them, and kind of taking care of business.
3: How much are you kind of looking at the playoff seeding standing, especially for a top two spot right now?
2: Not really. I mean, I think that, you know, a week ago it was looked a lot different. And another week from now, it could look even more different. So you just got to kind of put your head down and play baseball.
1: The Cardinals now in single-digit territory in the National League West. Diamondbacks taking it to the Padres on Wednesday.
4: The 1-2. Swung on and punished. Out to deep left. This thing is long gone. Home run for Tawa. That's his sixth. And the Diamondbacks double their lead. It's 2-0.
5: Here comes the 2-0.
4: Vargas sends it out towards left center field. This is going to fall, and this is going to be extra bases. Perdomo scores. Moreno will be waved around third. He will score with ease. It's a two-run, two-out double by Ildemar Vargas, and the Diamondbacks have blown it wide open as it's now 8-0.
1: Arizona Sports 98.7 FM. Diamondbacks hang on from that 8-0 lead to win it 10-4. Over the Padres, Diamondbacks 23-12 against division opponents this season, second best in Major League Baseball. Fernando Tatis Jr. did have a 465-foot homer in the ninth inning, his third homer of at least 450 feet this season, but not good enough. Padres fall to the Diamondbacks 10-4. SportsCenter all night, ESPN Radio, American League, Mariners, Tigers.
6: First pitch to Julio. Right field and deep. Right field and deep. McKissick going. It is gone. First pitch. Three-run home run from Julio.
7: And that's what we're talking about. Julio Rodriguez steps up and puts an exclamation point on this three-run home run as the Mariners jump out to a 3-0 lead.
1: Seattle Sports, 7:10 a.m. Mariners, a 4-2 win over the Tigers, who have their four-game win streak come to an end. Mariners have won three of their last four overall. Brian Wu, seven innings on the mound, five strikeouts. His record pulls even at 8-8. His fourth start of the season with at least seven innings pitched and no earned runs allowed this season. Cardinals and Yankees.
4: There's a swing and a fly ball center field. That sends Grisham back. Grisham is back at the track and the ball's off the wall. The Cardinals are going to get two runs out of the double by Weatherholt. That kept carrying and carrying over the head of Trent Grisham. And Weatherholt drives in, runs 42 and 43. 2-0 Cardinals with two outs in the fifth.
1: His first multi-RBI game since June 21st. Cardinals Radio Network. Cardinals a 3-1 win over the Yankees. SportsCenter all night, ESPN Radio. Mets and Guardians would go extra innings.
4: 0-1. Line over first. It is a fair ball. Base hit going into right field for Bichette. Lindor takes the turn. He scores easily. Throw goes to second. The slide, the tag. Bichette is out. Joe Adell throws out Bo Bichette, but really that doesn't matter as much as the fact that the Mets in extras have now taken a 6-5 lead on an RBI single by Bo Bichette.
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0: with his palm. That's a theater kid right there.
1: And the Mets do go on to win it in 10. 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To golf, Wyndham Championship this week in North Carolina for the PGA Tour. Live Golf, still around. They're in New Jersey. In fact, the CEO of the league, Scott O'Neill, says they've secured funding from an outside investor that will keep the circuit alive.
2: As we go through this next phase, this next 5 years, I'm very much looking forward to an era of openness, an era of free agency for our players, an era of cooperation, an era where we work together with the tours to make sure that there's quite an incredible future for the game of golf.
3: If the deal does get finalized, there will be a 2027 season?
2: And 28, and 29, and 30.
1: Live Tour CEO Scott O'Neill making the announcement at Trump National. Didn't identify the investor or how much money is incoming. 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
4: Is it possible that they have this unnamed investor to take them into next year? Maybe, but it kind of reminds me, Myron, of when I was in high school and people would say they had a girlfriend that was at another high school, but they couldn't tell you her name, right? They won't say who the investor is. I can't imagine there's any investor that really is proud of an investment where they won't say what it is. So I will say that in about 6 months, we will have another version of this story and we will get a similar result because Liv is hanging by a strand.
5: I wondered, is it them not willing to say the investor or the investor saying, don't put my name on this? Because they're worried about this thing falling apart. I don't see how it just continues. I think it's over after this year for the Live Tour.
4: Well, I will say this about Live. It's not going to work, but professional golf has been completely changed by the Live Tour.
5: I agree. PGA realized they had to do more to spice up the game, and if that's the byproduct of this, then maybe the legacy of the Live Tour will be a better PGA Tour.
4: Yeah, I do think the legacy of the Live Tour is that they made the PGA Tour better.
5: Yeah.
4: But John Rahm will be the one player that we look back on and go, what could his career have been if he didn't end up going and doing that?
1: 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College football moving into the spotlight this time of the summer. Tennessee head coach Josh Heupel is hot over one of the situations for the Vols. Tennessee linebacker Arian Carter was suspended 2 games to start the season for accepting a prepaid flight to an NFL pre-draft training facility. Carter initially declared for the draft after playing through a foot injury late last season, accepted the $427 flight from his agent to the pre-draft facility, which violated NCAA rules. Now back at Tennessee, suspended for the first 2 games. Coach Josh Heupel.
6: The ruling that came out from the NCAA, the 2-game suspension, I truly believe is you look at the landscape of college football, the rules from NIL, everything. I think the ruling is completely outdated.
1: Despite declaring for the draft, Carter aggravated his injury, needed surgery, so he withdrew from the draft, returned to school, repaid the ticket as well. Earlier on ESPN Radio, on Amber and Ian.
7: It's absolutely BS. I agree with Coach Heupel. You know, he paid back the ticket. You know, it was due to injury that he didn't go in the draft. So what's wrong with that when you think about, you know, Lamborghinis being given out at Texas, you know, and Rolexes at Ohio State, and you know, $4 million to a left tackle, you know, at LSU, and you know, it's a $427 plane ticket that he paid back in full. It's absurd. I agree with everything Coach Heupel just said. It is outdated. It needs to be changed, and he should not be suspended because that second game is against a damn physical, scrappy Georgia Tech team. It's got a Mendoza playing quarterback.
8: There are 20 guys in college basketball, making more this upcoming season than LeBron James is making in the NBA. And that's basketball. That's not even thinking about football. And we're talking about a plane ticket? Why are we punishing this?
7: Yeah,
8: if we're the NCAA, make it make sense. There has to be some way.

0: to apply some logic to the way that the NCAA is navigating things in this landscape, because what ends up happening is, even if they are following the rules and they need to be by the book, and there's reasons that they're not trying to set that precedent, because next time maybe it won't be the $427 plane ticket, it'll be something else, fine, but there's got to be a way to do that and make it all manageable in this day and age so that it doesn't become a damn story, because all the NCAA did now is make itself look terrible once again, which is what they have looked for years now as their power continues to be chipped away, because of so many of their rules over these years have not ever made any sense and continue to not make any sense how they're applied. I do think it has everything to do with why the NCAA has been rendered powerless over the years, because they cannot get out of their own way of doing things like this that just end up being stupid. And I am one that is typically all for the rules, and I understand precedent, and I understand why you don't want to color outside the lines if you're the NCAA, but there has to be a way to be able to apply some logic. And this was completely illogical.
1: Ultimately, the focus will turn to on-field for college football. 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
2: This on paper has the chance to be one of the better college football seasons in my lifetime, because the money in the sport has now created an environment where teams like Oregon are willing to run it back. You can keep guys for longer at premium positions at these schools that have a lot of money to spend. And I think the under-talked about thing, and I've heard coaches mention this across different sports in college athletics, players having more funds has led to guys taking the opportunity seriously. You can get life-changing money now.
3: Yes.
2: Guys reinvesting in their body. Akeem Mesidor from Miami talked about that in the draft process, that he was approaching his craft a lot more like a pro than college players in the past may have. And so I think all of that could lead to a compelling product.
4: How happy are Ole Miss fans right out of the preseason ranking? They're ranked higher than LSU. They're 10. LSU is 13, which, again, is preseason ranking, so you can clap about that. But they meet in week 3 at Ole Miss. Can you imagine LSU goes to Ole Miss September 19th of what that show is going to be like? That is going to be an unbelievable atmosphere before you even get to the game.
1: The Golics, weekdays, 10 a.m. Eastern here on ESPN Radio. Mike Golic mentioning the preseason college football poll. Big Ten teams winning each of the past 3 national championships, and it's Ohio State that's going to start this season as the number one team there. Coach Ryan Day.
5: I think every year is a new year. And I said this before, like, I don't think that college football is year to year, like maybe sometimes in the NFL, but it's getting that way. And I think even just like to your point about like the preseason polls, I think they mean less and less, because I don't think, you know, we all know who each other is, you know, early on in the season, because so many guys move around year to year. And so it's the same thing with our team. But for us on offense, we do have a lot of pieces coming back. As you said, you know, Julian and Jeremiah, Brandon Ennis on the outside, but also, you know, our offensive line. So we need to build off of last year. I thought there was certain things that we did early on that was good, bringing Julian along, you know, a young player. But now this is year 2 for him. It's critical for us. You know, week 2 at Texas, it's a monster game for us. It's not the end of the season, but we know how important that is and where that's going to project out down the road. So we have to have a great preseason camp. We got to be good early, but then we have to continue to develop as the season goes on and continue to evolve as the season goes on. What we look like in week 2 cannot be how we look like at the end of the year. And then we have to handle after Thanksgiving better going into the playoffs. There's no question. You know, look at it just, you know, how we did, you know, what the Big Ten championship, everything that led up to that game, and then the layoff, and we just didn't play well against Miami, especially in the first half. So all those things have been talked about, and, you know, the guys understand that, and I think we have a good plan. But more importantly, like, we just got to focus on right now. We can't get too far ahead of ourselves looking at the schedule.
1: Ryan Day in Ohio State at the top of the poll, defending national champion Indiana, 16-0 last season, first title in school history, will start at number 6. Shaky start to year 2. That's next. 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
1: 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Football training camp season. Things haven't been great for the Giants the past few years. Glimmer of hope, though, with quarterback Jackson Dart. It's come with some speed bumps, though. This week at training camp, rushed for a touchdown during a drill, then tossed the ball at the helmet of the closest defender, which happened to be cornerback Greg Newsome. That caused a scrum with the defensive players. With the Giants, ESPN's Jordan Ronan.
20: The reality is the second-year quarterback has been a little bit up and down this summer, right? It hasn't been completely smooth. Now, to be fair, he's learning a new offense for the second straight year. He's doing different things like playing under center way more than before, changing his footwork a little bit. He doesn't have his top receiver in Malik Nabers. But you see some good and some bad from Jackson Dart. And that's what John Harbaugh saw again today. He started off with 2 interceptions early in practice, but later on was really good in a red zone drill. Drew 3 touchdown passes, ran for 2 more. John Harbaugh said afterwards his response to the incident yesterday, it was impressive. Heck of a practice. That's what he said. And as far as there being any problem with Dart and the players, Greg Newsome, the player he threw the ball at, said that the two were laughing in the cafeteria at lunch after practice yesterday, after the incident happened. And they were going to do a little selfie video because they saw that the story made it on ESPN. Shout out ESPN. Obviously, Greg Newsom took notice. But they were going to do a little selfie video of the two of them. Obviously not a problem with them.
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0: How good is that? Are you ready to take?
6: Number five.
1: WNBA Atlanta Dream has had the number of the Mercury going back to last season. They've now won the last five matchups. WNBA League Pass.
21: KT finds Natasha Max. Sammy Wickham, who's already had three, gets that deflected in the corner by Gray. Gray speeding up the floor, going at Plum, left side, count the bucket.
22: You couldn't draw up a better transition play that Carl Smesko would want from his team.
6: Number four.
1: Baseball, the longest active losing streak belongs to the Dodgers. Six straight. That's because the Nationals' seven-game skid comes to an end in 11 innings in Philly. Nationals Radio Network.
23: And a pitch. And it's bunted to the first baseman. Abrams races the plate. The throw by Baum. The slide. The tag is safe. And Michaelis reaches first base. It's an RBI bunt for Miles Michaelis. And the Nationals lead 7-4. The Nationals bench is going crazy. Miles Michaelis drops down a perfect bunt to the first baseman Baum. His throw home was too late. And the Nationals add to their lead. What a ball game.
6: Number three.
1: He now has a total of 15 homers on the season. 11 of them off southpaws. If there's anything we've learned this year, lefties can't hold the mayo in the park. WBAL.
24: Full wind for Detmers, and here he comes, 2-2. Breaking ball hammered left field. This ball's taken off way, way back. It's gone. Back to back in Birdland. Kobe Mayo jumped on a hanger. Detonates one against Detmers. Number 15. Kobe Mayo has made it 3-0 Baltimore.
6: Number two.
1: Tough to moonwalk in spikes. Could probably do the anti-gravity lean going uphill on the mound. Maybe just a toe stand. But why not make it dramatic? 880 ESPN New York.
25: Strike three called. Jeffrey Ahn does the splits. And almost like Michael Jackson, dragging those feet across the mound for strike three. His first major league strikeout and a show for Jeffrey Ahn. Welcome to the big leagues.
26: It was everything I could have hoped for and more. He goes up, legs akimbo, slams down with his palm. That's a theater kid right there.
6: Number one.
1: Longest current win streak in baseball is seven. The Braves, who beat the Marlins, and the Red Sox, who jumped out early in their matchup against Chicago. WEEI.
27: 3-2, the pitch is swung on and driven high into right field. Is it deep enough? It's back. Adios! He does it again! Willier on another heater. And it's 2-0 Red Sox.
1: Red Sox, seven straight wins. Speaking of the American League East, handful of games separating the top three in the division. Rays are at the top.
28: Swing and a ball drilled deep in the air to left. Where's this one going to land? Way back into the bleachers and long gone. Inner of almost the back row. A tape measure shot by Junior. It's home run number 33. And it's 3-0 Rays now in the third inning.
1: Sixth homer of at least 440 feet this season. That's the most in baseball. Rays beat the Rockies 4-0, 620 WDAE. Blue Jays, meanwhile, at the bottom of the division, but they went 10 Wednesday.
24: In this 10th inning and first pitch swinging, Ernie Clement fires one deep to left field, and no doubt about it, a moonshot from Ernie Clement on a two-run homer, and the Blue Jays take a 5-3 lead.
1: They beat the Astros 5-4 in 10. Sportsnet 590. The Fan. Blue Jays have won three of the last four extra inning games. Dodgers mired in a slump still. That's next. SportsCenter All Night continues. It's ESPN Radio.
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13: He drives one in the air. Deep center field. Going back. Jorge's going to walk on. Shohei Ohtani hit a leadoff homer for the Dodgers. Pete Carmstrong says, I'll do the same thing.
12: Alls Gaines looks to bounce back against the MLB leading Brewers.
30: 1-2 pitch and a ground ball right side. That's going to sneak through and into right field. Contreras is in. Yelich on his first around third. Here comes the throw. It is late. A 2-run single for Andrew Vaughn.
12: Scary Terry gets a new running mate in Washington.
31: If you're looking at this team and you're saying, hey, what does this team need to do? They need playmakers on the offensive side of the football, and I think this is a welcome addition. Jaden Daniels has got to be happy about that right now.
12: How low is too low?
32: Yeah, this team isn't picked to finish as high as maybe what this program is used to. I think the guys pay attention to that, and then over the past day or so, if you felt a sense of motivation to prove people wrong.
33: Yeah, we are definitely aware.
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1: 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That's on the way. Baseball's longest losing streak had been 7. That ended on Wednesday. So currently, the longest active slide is 6.
0: Here comes his first pitch.
13: Pete drives one in the air. Deep center field. Going back. Pajes. Give the ball. Gone. Game on. Shohei Ohtani hit a leadoff homer for the Dodgers. Pete Crow-Armstrong says, I'll do the same thing. Oh. Deep drive to right. Going back is Tucker. Get out the tape measure. Long gone. Pete Crow-Armstrong. A two-run homer. Cubs lead 5-1.
1: 5-1 at that point. In the fourth inning for the Cubs, it would be a one-run game, though, by the ninth.
9: Webb ready to throw the 3-1 pitch to Betts. Here it is. Mookie swings, and he hits the ball in the air to left center field. It is going to be caught. Ian Happ runs into the gap, makes the catch. The ball game is over. The Dodgers have been swept by the Cubs and have now lost a season-high 6 in a row. Back-to-back sweeps. Boston and now Chicago.
1: Cubs Radio Network with the calls. Cubs a 7-6 win. Pete Crow-Armstrong leading the charge for the Cubs. Shohei Ohtani leading the way for the Dodgers, but they lose for a sixth consecutive time. Manager Dave Roberts.
10: You still got to get good pitching. You got to play good defense. You got to get timely hitting. But, yeah, I mean, the goal is to win. And we've lost 6 straight. We got to flush it. And this is a team, another team that's playing for something in the Diamondbacks. And they're playing decent baseball, so we got to put forth our best. And looking forward to Wilkie and Yamamoto taking the mound, and you know, we'll see what happens.
1: LA with 6 straight losses, second longest losing streak in the last 7 seasons. ESPN senior baseball insider Jeff Passan, what's going on?
11: The easy answer is that it's baseball and that even really good teams go through bad stretches. There are, though, questions about the Dodgers' offense. You know, they're missing Will Smith right now. Mookie Betts is not having the kind of season that we expect of Mookie Betts. Andy Páez has seen his OPS fall from over 1,000 early in the season to under 800 at this point. But the reality is the Dodgers aren't panicking because not only did they add Tarek Skubal, they're getting Blake Snell back as soon as next week, potentially. Tyler Glasnow is going to be rejoining the team at some point. They've got Edwin Diaz back already. The reality with the Dodgers is very simple. They really don't care about the regular season because they know that they are so talented, they're going to make the playoffs. What they want to do is get ready for October and have all of their guys rested, healthy, and ready to go to try to become the first team in National League history to win 3 consecutive championships.
1: Shohei Ohtani, 3-for-5 in the loss for the Dodgers. 2 homers, 3 RBI. Hit his 11th leadoff homer of the season. But the Dodgers wind up losing. Ohtani, 2 homers, 3 RBI Wednesday, 26 homers on the season. Pete Crow-Armstrong, 2 homers, 4 RBI Wednesday, 26 homers on the season. Some MVP race in the National League. ESPN insider Tim Kirkchen.
14: I think Shohei is still the MVP. However, PCA is catching up very quickly. Again, he went into today with the best WAR in the National League. Even though I'm not a big WAR guy, today he got 3 more hits, hit 2 homers, and knocked in 4 runs. He's now got 26 homers and 28 steals. Craig Counsell, his manager, has told me he's the fastest player in the game, and I've never seen anybody with this type of speed. He also called him the best defensive player at any position on the planet. So That's how good PCA has been. But Shohei is different than everyone else. This is how the MVP is supposed to be decided in the last 2 months of the season. What do you do and where do you take your team? So this is a really close race now.
1: And PCA is actually now the betting favorite. SportsCenter All Night, ESPN Radio. Dodgers, 6 straight losses. Nationals had been on a 7-game skid until Wednesday when the offense hit the afterburners in the 11th inning in Philly.
30: Now the pitch. Swing a drive straightaway center and deep. Hill going back to the warning track at the wall. He leaps. It's off the wall. Caroms along the warning track. This could be an inside the park home run. Two runs have scored. Abrams heading for third. He's going to be held, though, as Harper picks it up and fires it in. It's a two-run triple, and the Nationals lead 6-4. And the pitch. And it's bunted to the first baseman. Abrams breaks the plate. The throw by Baum. The slide. The tag. He's safe. And Michaelis reaches first base. It's an RBI bunt from Miles Michaelis. And the Nationals lead 7-4. The Nationals bench is going crazy. Miles Michaelis drops down a perfect bunt to the first baseman Baum. His throw home was too late. And the Nationals add to their lead. What a ball game.
1: Nationals Radio Network. Nationals score 6 in the 11th inning. Tied for their second most runs in an extra inning in franchise history. And it lifts them to a 10-4 win over the Phillies in 11 innings. Phillies loss, snapping a four-game win streak. C.J. Abrams, 3-for-5, triple, 3 RBI, scored 2 runs, had the stolen base, heard the go-ahead 2-run triple in the 11th as Washington snaps the season-high 7-game losing streak. Nationals snapping a 7-game slide. Meanwhile, 7 is the longest active win streak in baseball.
15: 1-1 offering, and a bullet up the middle, base hit. Baldwin bangs it up the middle. That drives in Dubon and Riley, and it's 3-0 Braves. That was a 99-mile-an-hour sinker, and he put the sweet spot right on it and kissed it up the middle. RBIs 58 and 59 for Drake Baldwin.
1: 680 the fan. Braves a 4-1 win over the Marlins. 7th straight win. Team's longest win streak this season. Marlins, meanwhile, 6-24 in their last 30 road games in Atlanta. But Atlanta now has 7 straight wins overall. So does Boston.
30: 3-2, the pitch is swung on and driven high into right field. Is it deep enough? It's back. Adios! He does it again! Willier on another heater. And it's 2-0 Red Sox.
1: Willier Abreu, 3 straight games with a home run for the first time in his career. WEEI with the call. Red Sox a 4-0 shutout of the White Sox for their 7th consecutive win. Boston and Atlanta, 7 straight wins each, tied for the longest active streak in baseball. Red Sox are 30-5 in the last 35 games. Most wins in a 35-game span in franchise history. 9th straight series win for the Red Sox as well. Braves, Red Sox, each with 7 straight wins. Most wins this season, though, that belongs to the Brewers.
30: 1-2 pitch and a ground ball right side. That's going to sneak through and into right field. Contreras is in. Yelich on his horse around third. Here comes the throw. It is late. A 2-run single for Andrew Vaughn, and the Brewers lead it 3-0.
1: 620 WTMJ. Brewers a 4-2 win over the Pirates. Brewers now with a record of 71-43. They own the best record in Major League Baseball. They're on pace to finish the season with triple-digit wins. They've never had a 100-win season in franchise history. ESPN insider Tim Kirkchen.
14: They're the best team in baseball right now, and they have deserved every bit of that. And when they have Jacob Mizrowski at the top, and then the way Kyle Harrison threw tonight, that was ridiculous how good he was. He pitched 5 innings, he gave up 1 run, and 1 hit, no run, struck out 10, struck out 8 guys in a row, and he's had a great season. If he throws like this the rest of the year, and you have him and Mizrowski 1 and 2, you can go up against anyone. Plus, offensively, they are so much fun to watch. They put the ball in play. They run until you throw them out, and they play the game the right way. It sounds corny, but when it comes to fundamentals and doing things right, nobody does that better than the Brewers.
1: Brewers improving to 38-21 at home this season, a win percentage of .644, and in order to get their 71st win overall this season, they double up the Pirates 4-2, getting to Paul Skenes, who gave up 3 earned runs and 4 walks in his 5 innings. He's got a 5.20 ERA in his last 15 starts dating back to mid-May.
14: Well, his velocity's down on his fastball a couple miles an hour, which is rare for him. And we've never seen him struggle before. That's why this is so confusing. Plus, he's having trouble with his changeup. League at 103 against his changeup last year. This year, 247. Plus, he just doesn't have the same command. He walked three batters in an inning tonight for the second time in his career. And runners in scoring position, first 2 years they hit 180. This year they're hitting 333. That's a big change. I fully expect him to figure this out and be really good the rest of the way.
1: Skeens with an ERA of 8.16 in his last three starts. Worst ERA over any three-start span in his career. Earlier on the Pat McAfee Show, Eric Hosmer.
16: Well, I think if that keeps up, there's definitely legitimate concern, man, because Paul Skeens seems like the type of guy that's going to grind through stuff. And, you know, that's always if you're injured or you're hurt, there's one or the other. And it seems like if it's not enough for him to go on the injured list, a guy like Skeens is going to grind through it. So when I see these type of numbers with the metrics, the velocity not being there, that tells me that he's grinding through some sort of injury, nagging injury, that he's got to change his mechanics, and that leads to something. So I just ultimately think he's not healthy. I hope that's not the case, but I would at some point in time, if Pittsburgh doesn't make the postseason or whenever they become out of the race, you got to figure out what's going on with Skeens. I don't know if that's medically, scope him out, see what's happening, but I would definitely be concerned that his velocity is not where it used to be.
1: Pirates didn't back him with offense either. They finished with three hits, tied for their fewest in a game this season. SportsCenter All Night, ESPN Radio to basketball. Phoenix Suns forward Dylan Brooks agreeing to a three-year, $73 million contract extension into 2030. ESPN's Shams Charania reporting, credited with helping to establish new culture in Phoenix. He's coming off best season of his nine-year career, averaged just over 20 points per game to go with 3.5 rebounds and just about 2 assists per game for the 45-win playoff team this past season. WNBA, Mystics, Wings, Washington trailed by 20 in the third, but
17: you've got to be aggressive offensively in a game like this. Wow.
18: McMahon making a difference. That's why she plays late in the fourth quarter. Exactly what Sidney Johnson was telling us. And Washington has their first lead of the ball game. 89-88.
1: Washington trailed by 20 in the third. They win it 96-92. Largest comeback win by any team this season. The Mystics' largest since 2017. They outscored the Wings 40-16 over the final 13 minutes of the game. Mystics have now won 5 straight, their longest streak within a season since 2019. WNBA League Pass with the call. Dream and Mercury.
19: AT finds Natasha Mack. Sammy Wickham, who's already had 3, gets that deflected in the corner by Gray. Gray speeding up the floor, going at Plum, left side. Count the bucket.
20: You couldn't draw up a better transition play that Carl Smesko would want from his team.
1: Dream, a 96-82 win over Phoenix. The Mercury, their 13th game allowing at least 90 points this season. They had 7 all of last season, 13 this year. They lost the last 5 matchups to Atlanta. The Dream with their 5th straight win against the Mercury dating back to last season. Liberty and Storm in a marquee matchup.
34: Here's Stewart, guarded by Fong. Little pass fake, gets it to go. When it's time to close, you got to go to your closer right now. They're going to Stewart. And the Liberty able to get it over half, and they will find themselves successful once again here. It was an 11-point win for Seattle back in June. On Monday, it was an 11-point win for New York. This one a little closer, but the Liberty will take the season series with the Seattle Storm, 92-86.
1: 6-point win. Liberty winning 6 of the last 7 games and snapping their 4-game losing streak. It was on USA Network. Brandon Stewart, 28 points, 8 rebounds. At least 20 points in 8 of the last 9 games. Her 71st 20-point game with the Liberty. Sky and the LA Sparks.
21: At least momentarily makes it a 3-point game. Sky, 6 of 7 from the field in this fourth quarter.
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1: USA Network has the Sky with a 95-88 win over the Sparks. Chicago 5-1 in their last 6 home games after starting the season 3-7 at home. 10th straight game with at least 80 points. SportsCenter All Night continues. 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
29: It immediately elevates the passing game in Washington.
33: If you look at Jaden Daniels, he's got to be better this year. And how do you help your quarterback? You got to get him some more weapons.
1: And that weapon coming in the form of free agent wide receiver Stephon Diggs. 1 year, $12 million with Washington. ESPN insider Adam Schefter.
35: Both sides had a couple of options and a couple of paths they could have traveled here, right? Stephon Diggs had some inquiries from the Commanders, the Chiefs, the Dolphins, the Raiders, and the Commanders were obviously toying with the idea of signing Brandon Ayuk before he criticized Jaden Daniels on social media, and Jaden Daniels came back at him. Once that happened, Stephon Diggs entered the picture in a more prominent way. And the two sides, the Commanders and Diggs, have been talking over the last week to the point where today they were able to agree on a one-year deal worth up to $12 million. He played college football at Maryland. He goes back to that area. Washington needed that extra playmaker wide receiver, and he now will complement Terry McLaurin as he hopes to elevate Jaden Daniels and the Commanders' offense.
1: Diggs bolstering that wide receiving room, which had been facing some questions. ESPN analyst Andrew Hawkins.
29: Tremendous impact. It immediately elevates the passing game in Washington. It right-sizes the entire receiving core where guys like Luke McCaffrey, Antonio Williams, Treylon Burks don't need to be relied upon as heavily with Diggs in the rotation. And then on top of that, I mean, Diggs brings versatility. You looked at those stats from a year ago. The reality is, yes, he's an older receiver, but he was coming off of an ACL tear. So I don't think people realize how probably understated how good Stephon Diggs was a year ago in New England. He still plays at a very high level. And the delta between him and Terry McLaurin as far as skill goes right now in their careers is razor thin, if at all. So it immediately gives him a reliable number two that could play at the level as their number one receiver.
1: And that's got to be resulting in a smile on the face of the quarterback, ESPN analyst Booger McFarland.
33: If you look at Jaden Daniels, he's got to be better this year. And how do you help your quarterback? You got to get him some more weapons. I truly think Terry McLaurin will be able to control the deep end of the field. And I think Stephon Diggs is going to be able to control that intermediate area right in front of the quarterback. And I think if you're looking at this team, the Commanders, and you're saying, hey, what does this team need to do? They need playmakers on the offensive side of the football. And I think this is a welcome addition. Jaden Daniels has got to be happy about that right now.
1: Washington adding playmakers on the offensive side of the ball. Meanwhile, in San Francisco, Niners have been dealing with injuries this summer. Offensive tackle Trent Williams.
0: Injuries happen every camp. I mean, everybody around the league is dealing with it. So not too worried about that. You know, guys just have a couple week injuries, nothing serious. So, you know, all it is a chance for everybody else to get reps. And honestly, it's a chance for people that's coming in, that's, you know, been on that call, that's come in, get a workout and get an opportunity to make a team.
1: But the injuries have certainly put the Niners offense in the spotlight this summer. ESPN's Dan Graziano.
9: They sound a little like Trent did. Don't sound too concerned about any of these injuries being long-term or affecting anyone's potential status for week one. The exception is Ricky Pearsall, the wide receiver who's going to have season-ending knee surgery. But yeah, the receivers that are dealing with soft tissue injuries, Mike Evans, Christian Kirk, DeJuan Stribling, should all be back before too long. Thing is, though, by the end of practice today, there were 20 members of the 49ers roster that were not healthy enough to practice. They have a joint practice scheduled here next week with the Tennessee Titans. 2 years ago, they had to cancel a joint practice with the Saints because they didn't have enough guys. At that point, there were 23 members of the roster that couldn't practice. So we're getting close to that sort of critical level where it might actually affect their practice plans here in the short term, even if they're not worried about any of these guys missing games over it.
1: Those are happenings on the offensive side of the ball. On the defensive side, there's a focus on Aaron Donald, former defensive tackle. Or is it former? Spent a decade with the Rams, and he's been knocking on their door again. ESPN insider Adam Schefter.
35: Essentially, once he does don the Rams equipment at their training facility during training camp, then at that point in time, they have to report it to the NFL. And the NFL has to put it on its transaction wire. And once it shows up on the transaction wire, we see it and we say, whoa, Aaron Donald worked out today for the Rams? What does that mean? And it certainly means like he's ramping up. He's trying to see if he can regain and recapture the form that made him one of the most dominant defensive players in NFL history. And if he feels like he can get close to that form, then certainly he would like to come back and play. We heard Sean McVay, the Rams head coach, say last week it's trending in the right direction. It's trending upward. Those are signs that would seem to indicate that he is strongly considering, if not likely to come back, but ultimately he has to make that final decision. And to my knowledge, he has not yet done that.
1: Expectation is that it would be a good fit, obviously. See where Donald lands health-wise. Back to baseball. Rangers taking it to the Giants.
10: 2-2. That's hit inside third. That is a fair ball right over the bag and down the line. Nimmo comes in to score. Berger hits the bag at third. He's being waved home. He scores standing up. Diving into third with a two-run triple is Justin Foscue, and the Rangers lead it 3-0.
1: Brandon Nimmo would also add his 12th homer of the season. Rangers get a 6-0 win over the Giants, their 10th shutout of the season, tied for the fourth most in Major League Baseball. Well, the longest losing streak is in L.A. That's next. Sports Center all night. 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
4: 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Nationals snap a 7-game slide. All that while the Dodgers' struggles continue.
5: Webb ready to throw the 3-1 pitch to Betts. Here it is. Mookie swings and he hits the ball in the air to left center field. It is going to be caught. Ian Happ runs into the gap, makes the catch. The ball game is over. The Dodgers have been swept by the Cubs and have now lost a season-high 6 in a row. Back-to-back sweeps. Boston and now Chicago.
4: AM 570 LA Sports. 7-6 Cubs with the win over the Dodgers. In that game, Pete Crow Armstrong and Shohei Ohtani, two MVP frontrunners, each hitting two homers. PCA drives in 4, Ohtani drives in 3. They both have 26 homers on the season. Bigger picture, Dodgers now have 6 straight losses. ESPN insider Tim Kirkchen.
6: Well, they're not scoring any runs. In those 6 losses, they've scored a total of 22 runs. Their 2 primary catchers are hurt, and those are big losses. They're going to have to figure that out. Mookie Betts is in the, hitting 220, which is very unlike him. And Kyle Tucker, their big free agent signing, just hasn't gotten going yet. But I'm not worried about the Dodgers, because once they get their starting pitching healthy, they are going to have 7 to 8 starting pitchers who are way above average. And their front 4, maybe their front 5, is devastating. Once they get healthy, they will enter October, for me, as the best roster in baseball and the team to beat.
4: L.A., though, with 6 straight losses now in August, second longest losing streak in the past 7 seasons. They're still sitting atop the division. Manager Dave Roberts, the Diamondbacks are there.
7: We're looking forward. We got these guys this series, and they put it on us pretty good right before the break. So I would just say we're looking forward to them, to playing them, and kind of taking care of business.
8: How much are you kind of looking at the playoff seeding standing, especially for a top 2 spot right now?
7: No, not really. I mean, I think that, a week ago it was looked a lot different. And another week from now it could look even more different. So you just got to kind of put your head down and play baseball.
4: The Cardinals now in single-digit territory in the National League West. Diamondbacks taking it to the Padres on Wednesday.
9: The 1-2. Swung on and punished. Out to deep left. This thing is long gone. Home run for Tawa. That's his 6th. And the Diamondbacks double their lead. It's 2-0.
10: Here comes the 2-0.
9: Vargas sends it out towards left center field. This is going to fall, and this is going to be extra bases. Perdomo scores. Moreno will be waved around third. He will score with ease. It's a two-run, two-out double by Ildemaro Vargas, and the Diamondbacks have blown it wide open as it's now 8-0.
4: Arizona Sports 98.7 FM. Diamondbacks hang on from that 8-0 lead to win it 10-4. Over the Padres, Diamondbacks 23-12 against division opponents this season, second best in Major League Baseball. Fernando Tatis Jr. did have a 465-foot homer in the ninth inning, his third homer of at least 450 feet this season, but not good enough. Padres fall to the Diamondbacks 10-4. SportsCenter All Night, ESPN Radio, American League, Mariners, Tigers.
9: First pitch to Julio. Right field and deep. Right field and deep. McKissick going. It is gone. First pitch. Three-run home run from Julio.
10: And that's what we're talking about. Julio Rodriguez steps up and puts an exclamation point on this three-run home run as the Mariners jump out to a 3-0 lead.
4: Seattle Sports, 7:10 a.m. Mariners a 4-2 win over the Tigers, who have their four-game win streak come to an end. Mariners have won three of their last four overall. Brian Woo, seven innings on the mound, five strikeouts. His record pulls even at 8-8. His fourth start of the season with at least seven innings pitched and no earned runs allowed this season. Cardinals and Yankees.
11: There's a swing and a fly ball center field. That sends Grisham back. Grisham is back at the track, and the ball's off the wall. The Cardinals are going to get two runs out of the double by Weatherholt. That kept carrying and carrying over the head of Trent Grisham. And Weatherholt drives in, runs 42 and 43. 2-0 Cardinals with two outs in the fifth.
4: His first multi-RBI game since June 21st. Cardinals Radio Network. Cardinals a 3-1 win over the Yankees. SportsCenter All Night, ESPN Radio. Mets and Guardians would go extra innings.
12: 0-1. Line over first. It is a fair ball. Base hit going into right field for Bichette. Lindor takes the turn. He scores easily. Throw goes to second. The slide, the tag. Bichette is out. Joe Adell throws out Bo Bichette, but really that doesn't matter as much as the fact that the Mets in extras have now taken a 6-5 lead on an RBI single by Bo Bichette.
4: 880 ESPN New York. 6-5 would be the final. Maybe the highlight you're going to see on social media will be first major league strikeout of a career.
12: Strike three called. Jeffrey Yan does the splits, and almost like Michael Jackson, dragging those feet across the mound for strike three. His first major league strikeout and a show for Jeffrey Yan. Welcome to the big leagues.
13: It was everything I could have hoped for and more. He goes up, legs akimbo, slams down with his palm. That's a theater kid right there.
4: And the Mets do go on to win it. Intense. SportsCenter All Night, ESPN Radio. To golf, Wyndham Championship this week in North Carolina for the PGA Tour. LIV Golf, still around. They're in New Jersey. In fact, the CEO of the league, Scott O'Neill, says they've secured funding from an outside investor that will keep the circuit alive.
14: As we go through this next phase, this next 5 years, I'm very much looking forward to an era of openness, an era

0: with the tours to make sure that there's quite an incredible future for the game of golf.
1: If the deal does get finalized, there will be a 2027 season?
0: And 28 and 29 and 30.
2: LIV Tour CEO Scott O'Neill making the announcement at Trump National, didn't identify the investor or how much money is incoming. 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
3: Is it possible that they have this unnamed investor to take them into next year? Maybe, but it kind of reminds me, Myron, of when I was in high school and people would say they had a girlfriend that was at another high school, but they couldn't tell you her name, right? They won't say who the investor is. I can't imagine there's any investor that really is proud of an investment where they won't say what it is. So I will say that in about 6 months, we will have another version of this story and we will get a similar result because LIV is hanging by a strand.
4: I wondered, is it them not willing to say the investor or the investor saying, don't put my name on this? They're worried about this thing falling apart. I don't see how it just continues. I think it's over after this year for the LIV Tour.
3: Well, I will say this about LIV. It's not going to work, but professional golf has been completely changed by the LIV Tour.
4: I agree. PGA realized they had to do more to spice up the game, and if that's the byproduct of this, then maybe the legacy of the LIV Tour will be a better PGA Tour.
3: Yeah, I do think the legacy of the LIV Tour is that they made the PGA Tour better.
4: Yeah.
3: But John Rahm will be the one player that we look back on and go, what could his career have been if he didn't end up going and doing that?
2: 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College football moving into the spotlight this time of the summer. Tennessee head coach Josh Heupel is hot over one of the situations for the Vols. Tennessee linebacker Arian Carter was suspended 2 games to start the season for accepting a prepaid flight to an NFL pre-draft training facility. Carter initially declared for the draft after playing through a foot injury late last season, accepted the $427 flight from his agent to the pre-draft facility, which violated NCAA rules. Now back at Tennessee, suspended for the first 2 games. Coach Josh Heupel.
5: The ruling that came out from the NCAA, the 2-game suspension, I truly believe is you look at the landscape of college football, the rules from NIL, everything. I think the ruling is completely outdated.
2: Despite declaring for the draft, Carter aggravated his injury, needed surgery, so he withdrew from the draft, returned to school, repaid the ticket as well. Earlier on ESPN Radio, on Amber and Ian.
6: It's absolutely BS. I agree with Coach Heupel. You know, he paid back the ticket. You know, it was due to injury that he didn't go in the draft. So what's wrong with that when you think about, you know, Lamborghinis being given out at Texas, you know, and Rolexes at Ohio State, and you know, $4 million to a left tackle, you know, at LSU, and you know, it's a $427 plane ticket that he paid back in full. It's absurd. I agree with everything Coach Heupel just said. It is outdated. It needs to be changed, and he should not be suspended because that second game is against a damn physical, scrappy Georgia Tech team. It's got a Mendoza playing quarterback.
7: There are 20 guys in college basketball, making more this upcoming season than LeBron James is making in the NBA. And that's basketball. That's not even thinking about football. And we're talking about a plane ticket? Why are we punishing this?
6: Yeah,
7: if we're the NCAA, it make sense. There has to be some way to apply some logic to the way that the NCAA is navigating things in this landscape, because what ends up happening is even if they are following the rules and they need to be by the book and there's reasons that they're not trying to set that precedent, because next time maybe it won't be the $427 plane ticket, it'll be something else, fine. But there's got to be a way to do that and make it all manageable in this day and age so that it doesn't become a damn story, because all the NCAA did now is make itself look terrible once again, which is what they have looked for years now as their power continues to be chipped away

0: because so many of their rules over these years have not ever made any sense and continue to not make any sense how they're applied. I do think it has everything to do with why the NCAA has been rendered powerless over the years, because they cannot get out of their own way of doing things like this that just end up being stupid. And I'm one that is typically all for the rules, and I understand precedent, and I understand why you don't want to color outside the lines if you're the NCAA, but there has to be a way to be able to apply some logic. And this was completely illogical.
1: Ultimately, the focus will turn to on-field for college football. 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
2: This on paper has the chance to be one of the better college football seasons in my lifetime, because the money in the sport has now created an environment where teams like Oregon are willing to run it back. You can keep guys for longer at premium positions at these schools that have a lot of money to spend. And I think the under-talked about thing, and I've heard coaches mention this across different sports and college athletics, players having more funds has led to guys taking the opportunity seriously. You can get life-changing money now.
3: Yes.
2: Guys reinvesting in their body. Akeem Mesidor from Miami talked about that in the draft process, that he was approaching his craft a lot more like a pro than college players in the past may have. And so I think all of that could lead to a compelling product.
3: How happy are Ole Miss fans right out of the preseason ranking? They're ranked higher than LSU.
2: Yeah.
3: They're 10. LSU is 13, which, again, is preseason ranking, so you can clap about that. But they meet in week 3 at Ole Miss. Can you imagine LSU goes to Ole Miss September 19th of what that show is going to be like? That is going to be an unbelievable atmosphere before you even get to the game.
1: The Golics, weekdays, 10 a.m. Eastern here on ESPN Radio. Mike Golic mentioning the preseason college football poll. Big Ten teams winning each of the past 3 national championships, and it's Ohio State that's going to start this season as the number one team there. Coach Ryan Day.
4: I think every year is a new year. And I said this before, like, I don't think that college football is year to year, like maybe sometimes in the NFL, but it's getting that way. And I think even just like to your point about like the preseason polls, I think they mean less and less, because I don't think, you know, we all know who each other is, you know, early on in the season, because so many guys move around year to year. And so it's the same thing with our team. But for us on offense, we do have a lot of pieces coming back. As you said, you know, Julian and Jeremiah, Brandon Ennis on the outside, but also, you know, our offensive line. So we need to build off of last year. I thought there was certain things that we did early on that was good, bringing Julian along, you know, a young player. But now this is year 2 for him. It's critical for us. You know, week 2 at Texas, it's a monster game for us. It's not the end of the season, but we know how important that is and where that's going to project out down the road. So we have to have a great preseason camp. We got to be good early, but then we have to continue to develop as the season goes on and continue to evolve as the season goes on. What we look like in week 2 cannot be how we look like at the end of the year. And then we have to handle after Thanksgiving better going into the playoffs. There's no question. You know, look at it, just, you know, how we did, you know, what the Big Ten championship, everything that led up to that game, and then the layoff, and we just didn't play well against Miami, especially in the first half. So all those things have been talked about, and, you know, the guys understand that, and I think we have a good plan. But more importantly, like, we just got to focus on right now. We can't get too far ahead of ourselves looking at the schedule.
1: 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We'll start at number 6. Shaky start to year 2. That's next. SportsCenter All Night continues. 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
1: 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Football training camp season. Things haven't been great for the Giants the past few years. Glimmer of hope, though, with quarterback Jackson Dart. It's come with some speed bumps, though. This week at training camp, rushed for a touchdown during a drill, then tossed the ball at the helmet of the closest defender, which happened to be cornerback Greg Newsome. That caused a scrum with the defensive players. With the Giants, ESPN's Jordan Ronan.
23: The reality is the second-year quarterback has been a little bit up and down this summer, right? It hasn't been completely smooth. Now, to be fair, he's learning a new offense for the second straight year. He's doing different things like playing under center way more than before, changing his footwork a little bit. He doesn't have his top receiver in Malik Nabers. But you see some good and some bad from Jackson Dart. And that's what John Harbaugh saw again today. He started off with two interceptions early in practice, but later on was really good in a red zone drill, threw three touchdown passes, ran for two more. John Harbaugh said afterwards his response to the incident yesterday, it was impressive, heck of a practice. That's what he said. And as far as there being any problem with Dart and the players, Greg Newsome, the player he threw the ball at, said that the two were laughing in the cafeteria at lunch after practice yesterday, after the incident happened. And they were going to do a little selfie video because they saw that the story made it on ESPN. Shout out ESPN. Obviously, Greg Newsom took notice. But they were going to do a little selfie video of the two of them. Obviously, not a problem with them.
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0: How good is that? Are you ready to take?
22: Number five.
1: WNBA Atlanta Dream has had the number of the Mercury going back to last season. They've now won the last five matchups. WNBA League Pass.
2: AT finds Natasha Knapp. Sammy Wickham, who's already had three, gets that deflected in the corner by Gray. Gray speeding up the floor, going at Plum, left side. Count the bucket.
11: You couldn't draw up a better transition play that Carl Smesko would want from his team.
22: Number four.
1: Baseball. The longest active losing streak belongs to the Dodgers. Six straight. That's because the Nationals' seven-game skid comes to an end in 11 innings in Philly. Nationals Radio Network.
13: And the pitch. And it's bunted to the first baseman. Abrams races the plate. The throw by Baum. The slide. The tag is safe. And Michaelis reaches first base. It's an RBI bunt for Miles Michaelis. And the Nationals lead 7-4. The Nationals bench is going crazy. Miles Michaelis drops down a perfect bunt to the first baseman Baum. His throw home was too late. And the Nationals add to their lead. What a ball game.
22: Number three.
1: He now has a total of 15 homers on the season. 11 of them off southpaws. If there's anything we've learned this year, lefties can't hold the Mayo in the park. WBAL.
24: Full wind for Detmers, and here he comes, 2-2. Breaking ball hammered left field. This ball's taken off way, way back. It's gone. Back to back in Birdland. Kobe Mayo jumped on a hanger. Detonates one against Detmers. Number 15. Kobe Mayo has made it 3-0 Baltimore.
22: Number two.
1: Tough to moonwalk in spikes. Could probably do the anti-gravity lean going uphill on the mound. Maybe just a toe stand. But why not make it dramatic? 880 ESPN New York.
25: Strike three called. Jeffrey Ahn does the splits. And almost like Michael Jackson dragging those feet across the mound for strike three. His first major league strikeout and a show for Jeffrey Ahn. Welcome to the big leagues.
26: It was everything I could have hoped for and more. He goes up, legs akimbo, slams down with his palm. That's a theater kid right there.
22: Number one.
1: Longest current win streak in baseball is seven. The Braves, who beat the Marlins, and the Red Sox, who jumped out early in their matchup against Chicago. WEEI.
27: 3-2, the pitch is swung on and driven high in the right field. Is it deep enough? It's back! Adios! He does it again! Willier on another heater! And it's 2-0, Red Sox.
1: Red Sox. Seven straight wins. Speaking of the American League East, handful of games separating the top three in the division. Rays are at the top.
28: Swing of a drilled deep in the air to left. Where's this one going to land? Way back into the bleachers and long gone. In of almost the back row. A tape measure shot by Junior. It's home run number 33. And it's 3-0 Rays now in the third inning.
1: Sixth homer of at least 440 feet this season. That's the most in baseball. Rays beat the Rockies 4-0, 620 WDAE. Blue Jays, meanwhile, at the bottom of the division, but they went 10 Wednesday.
24: In this 10th inning and first pitch swinging, Ernie Clement fires one deep to left field, and no doubt about it, a moonshot from Ernie Clement on a two-run homer, and the Blue Jays take a 5-3 lead.
1: They beat the Astros 5-4 in 10. Sportsnet 590. The Fan. Blue Jays have won three of the last four extra inning games. Dodgers mired in a slump still. That's next. SportsCenter All Night continues. 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
30: Pete drives one in the air. Deep center field. Going back. Jorge's gonna walk off. Shohei Ohtani hit a leadoff homer for the Dodgers. Pete Conor Armstrong says, I'll do the same thing.
17: Allsgains looks to bounce back against the MLB leading Brewers.
31: 1-2 pitch and a ground ball right side. That's going to sneak through and into right field. Contreras is in. Yelich on his first around third. Here comes the throw. It is late. A 2-run single for Andrew Vaughn.
17: Scary Terry gets a new running mate in Washington.
32: If you're looking at this team and you're saying, hey, what does this team need to do? They need playmakers on the offensive side of the football. And I think this is a welcome addition. Jaden Daniels has got to be happy about that right now.
17: How low is too low?
33: Yeah, well, this team isn't picked to finish as high as maybe what this program is used to. I think the guys pay attention to that. And then over the past day or so, if you felt a sense of motivation to prove people wrong.
34: Yeah, we are definitely aware.
17: Plus, Seattle tries to end the skid against New York.
35: Here's Stewart, guarded by Fong. Little pass fake, gets it to go. When it's time to close, you got to go to your closer right now. They're going to Stewart.
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1: 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That's on the way. Baseball's longest losing streak had been 7. That ended on Wednesday. So currently, the longest active slide is 6.
0: Here comes his first pitch.
30: Pete drives one in the air. Deep center field. Going back. Jorge's got the wall. Gone. Game on. Shohei Ohtani hit a leadoff homer for the Dodgers. Pete Crow-Armstrong says, I'll do the same thing. Deep drive to right. Going back is Tucker. Get out the tape measure. Long gone. Pete Crow-Armstrong. A two-run homer. Cubs lead 5-1.
1: 5-1 at that point. In the fourth inning for the Cubs, it would be a one-run game, though, by the ninth.
2: Webb ready to throw the 3-1 pitch to Betts. Here it is. Mookie swings, and he hits the ball in the air to left center field. It is going to be caught. Ian Happ runs into the gap, makes the catch. The ball game is over. The Dodgers have been swept by the Cubs and have now lost a season-high 6 in a row. Back-to-back sweeps. Boston and now Chicago.
1: Cubs Radio Network with the calls. Cubs a 7-6 win. Pete Crow-Armstrong leading the charge for the Cubs. Shohei Ohtani leading the way for the Dodgers. But they lose for a 6th consecutive time. Manager Dave Roberts.
11: You still got to get good pitching. You got to play good defense. You got to get timely hitting. The goal is to win. And we've lost 6 straight. We got to flush it. And this is a team, another team that's playing for something in the Diamondbacks. And they're playing decent baseball, so we got to put forth our best. And looking forward to Wilkie and Yamamoto taking the mound, and we'll see what happens.
1: LA with 6 straight losses, second longest losing streak in the last 7 seasons. ESPN senior baseball insider Jeff Passan, what's going on?
13: The easy answer is that it's baseball and that even really good teams go through bad stretches. There are, though, questions about the Dodgers' offense. They're missing Will Smith right now. Mookie Betts is not having the kind of season that we expect of Mookie Betts. Andy Páez has seen his OPS fall from over 1,000 early in the season to under 800 at this point. But the reality is the Dodgers aren't panicking, because not only did they add Tarek Skubal, they're getting Blake Snell back as soon as next week, potentially. Tyler Glasnow is going to be rejoining the team at some point. They've got Edwin Diaz back already. The reality with the Dodgers is very simple. They really don't care about the regular season because they know that they are so talented, they're going to make the playoffs. What they want to do is get ready for October and have all of their guys rested, healthy, and ready to go to try to become the first team in National League history to win 3 consecutive championships.
1: Shohei Ohtani, 3-for-5 in the loss for the Dodgers. 2 homers, 3 RBI. Hit his 11th leadoff homer of the season. But the Dodgers wind up losing. Ohtani, 2 homers, 3 RBI Wednesday, 26 homers on the season. Pete Crow-Armstrong, 2 homers, 4 RBI Wednesday, 26 homers on the season. Some MVP race in the National League. ESPN insider Tim Kirkchen.
14: I think Shohei is still the MVP. However, PCA is catching up very quickly. Again, he went into today with the best WAR in the National League. Even though I'm not a big WAR guy, today he got 3 more hits, hit 2 homers, and knocked in 4 runs. He's now got 26 homers and 28 steals. Craig Counsell, his manager, has told me he's the fastest player in the game, and I've never seen anybody with this type of speed. He also called him the best defensive player at any position on the planet. So That's how good PCA has been. But Shohei is different than everyone else. This is how the MVP is supposed to be decided in the last 2 months of the season. What do you do and where do you take your team? So this is a really close race now.
1: And PCA is actually now the betting favorite. SportsCenter All Night, ESPN Radio. Dodgers, 6 straight losses. Nationals had been on a 7-game skid until Wednesday, when the offense hit the afterburners in the 11th inning in Philly.
3: Now the pitch. Swing a drive, straightaway center and deep. Hill going back to the warning track at the wall. He leaps. It's off the wall. Caroms along the warning track. This could be an inside-the-park home run. Two runs have scored. Abrams heading for third. He's going to be held, though, as Harper picks it up and fires it in. It's a two-run triple, and the Nationals lead 6-4. And the pitch. And it's bunted to the first baseman. Abrams rakes the plate, the throw by Baum, the slide, the tag. He's safe! And Michaelis reaches first base. It's an RBI bunt from Miles Michaelis, and the Nationals lead 7-4. The Nationals bench is going crazy. Miles Michaelis drops down a perfect bunt to the first baseman Baum. His throw home was too late, and the Nationals add to their lead. What a ball game.
1: Nationals Radio Network. Nationals score 6 in the 11th inning, tied for their second most runs in an extra inning in franchise history, and it lifts them to a 10-4 win over the Phillies in 11 innings. Phillies loss, snapping a four-game win streak. C.J. Abrams, 3-for-5, triple, 3 RBI, scored 2 runs, had the stolen base, heard the go-ahead 2-run triple in the 11th as Washington snaps the season-high 7-game losing streak. Nationals snapping a 7-game slide. Meanwhile, 7 is the longest active win streak in baseball.
4: 1-1 offering, and a bullet up the middle, base hit. Baldwin bangs it up the middle. That drives in Dubon and Riley, and it's 3-0 Braves. That was a 99-mile-an-hour sinker, and he put the sweet spot right on it and kissed it up the middle. RBIs 58 and 59 for Drake Baldwin.
1: 680 the fan. Braves a 4-1 win over the Marlins. 7th straight win. Team's longest win streak this season. Marlins, meanwhile, 6-24 in their last 30 road games in Atlanta. But Atlanta now has 7 straight wins overall. So does Boston.
15: 3-2, the pitch is swung on and driven high into right field. Is it deep enough? It's back. Adios! He does it again! Willier on another heater. And it's 2-0 Red Sox.
1: Willier Abreu, 3 straight games with a home run for the first time in his career. WEEI with the call. Red Sox, a 4-0 shutout of the White Sox for their 7th consecutive win. Boston and Atlanta, 7 straight wins each, tied for the longest active streak in baseball. Red Sox are 30-5 in the last 35 games. Most wins in a 35-game span in franchise history. 9th straight series win for the Red Sox as well. Braves, Red Sox each with 7 straight wins. Most wins this season, though, that belongs to the Brewers.
3: 1-2 pitch and a ground ball right side. That's going to sneak through and into right field. Contreras is in. Yelich on his horse around third. Here comes the throw. It is late. A 2-run single for Andrew Vaughn, and the Brewers lead it 3-0.
1: 620 WTMJ. Brewers a 4-2 win over the Pirates. Brewers now with a record of 71-43. They own the best record in Major League Baseball. They're on pace to finish the season with triple-digit wins. They've never had a 100-win season in franchise history. ESPN insider Tim Kirchen.
14: They're the best team in baseball right now, and they have deserved every bit of that. And when they have Jacob Mizrowski at the top, and then the way Kyle Harrison threw tonight, that was ridiculous how good he was. He pitched 5 innings, he gave up 1 run, and 1 hit, no run, struck out 10, struck out 8 guys in a row. And he's had a great season. If he throws like this the rest of the year, and you have him and Mizrowski 1-2, you can go up against anyone. Plus, offensively, they are so much fun to watch. They put the ball in play. They run until you throw them out, and they play the game the right way. It sounds corny, but when it comes to fundamentals and doing things right, nobody does that better than the Brewers.
1: Brewers improving to 38-21 at home this season, a win percentage of .644, and in order to get their 71st win overall this season, they double up the Pirates 4-2, getting to Paul Skenes, who gave up 3 earned runs and 4 walks in his 5 innings. He's got a 5.20 ERA in his last 15 starts dating back to mid-May.
14: Well, his velocity's down on his fastball a couple miles an hour, which is rare for him. And we've never seen him struggle before. That's why this is so confusing. Plus, he's having trouble with his changeup. league at 103 against his changeup last year. This year, 247. Plus, he just doesn't have the same command. He walked three batters in an inning tonight for the second time in his career. And runners in scoring position, first 2 years they hit 180. This year they're hitting 333. That's a big change. I fully expect him to figure this out and be really good the rest of the way.
1: Skeens with an ERA of 8.16 in his last three starts. Worst ERA over any three-start span in his career. Earlier on the Pat McAfee Show, Eric Hosmer.
5: Well, I think if that keeps up, there's definitely legitimate concern, man, because Paul Skeens seems like the type of guy that's going to grind through stuff. And, you know, that's always if you're injured or you're hurt, there's one or the other. And it seems like if it's not enough for him to go on the injured list, a guy like Skeens is going to grind through it. So when I see these type of numbers with the metrics, the velocity not being there, that tells me that he's grinding through some sort of injury, nagging injury, that he's got to change his mechanics, and that leads to something. So I just ultimately think he's not healthy. I hope that's not the case, but I would at some point in time, if Pittsburgh doesn't make the postseason or whenever they become,
6: they will,
5: out of the race, you got to figure out what's going on with Skeens. I don't know if that's medically, scope him out, see what's happening, but I would definitely be concerned that his velocity is not where it used to be.
1: Pirates didn't back him with offense either. They finished with three hits, tied for their fewest in a game this season. SportsCenter All Night, ESPN Radio to Basketball. Phoenix Suns forward Dylan Brooks agreeing to a three-year, $73 million contract extension into 2030. ESPN's Shams Charania reporting, credited with helping to establish new culture in Phoenix. He's coming off best season of his nine-year career, averaged just over 20 points per game to go with 3.5 rebounds and just about 2 assists per game for the 45-win playoff team this past season. WNBA, Mystics, Wings, Washington trailed by 20 in the third, but
7: you've got to be aggressive offensively in a game like this. Wow.
16: McMahon making a difference. That's why she plays late in the fourth quarter. Exactly what Sidney Johnson was telling us. And Washington has their first lead of the ball game. 89-88.
1: Washington trailed by 20 in the third. They win it 96-92. Largest comeback win by any team this season. The Mystics' largest since 2017. They outscored the Wings 40-16 over the final 13 minutes of the game. Mystics have now won five straight, their longest streak within a season since 2019. WNBA League Pass with the call. Dream and Mercury.
18: AT finds Natasha Mack. Sammy Wickham, who's already had three, gets that deflected in the corner by Gray. Gray speeding up the floor, going at Plum, left side. Count the bucket.
19: You couldn't draw up a better transition play that Carl Smesko would want from his team.
1: Dream, a 96-82 win over Phoenix. The Mercury, their 13th game, allowing at least 90 points this season. They had 7 all of last season, 13 this year. They lost the last 5 matchups to Atlanta. The Dream with their 5th straight win against the Mercury dating back to last season. Liberty and Storm in a marquee matchup.
35: Here's Stewart, guarded by Fong. Little pass fake, gets it to go. When it's time to close, you got to go to your closer. Right now, they're going to Stewart. And the Liberty able to get it over half, and they will find themselves successful once again here. It was an 11-point win for Seattle back in June. On Monday, it was an 11-point win for New York. This one a little closer, but the Liberty will take the season series with the Seattle Storm, 92-86.
1: 6-point win, Liberty winning 6 of the last 7 games and snapping their 4-game losing streak. It was on USA Network. Brandon Stewart, 28 points, 8 rebounds. At least 20 points in 8 of the last 9 games. Her 71st 20-point game with the Liberty. Sky and the LA Sparks.
20: At least momentarily makes it a 3-point game. Sky, 6 of 7 from the field in this fourth quarter. Make it 7 of 8.
1: USA Network has the Sky with a 95-88 win over the Sparks. Chicago 5-1 in their last 6 home games after starting the season 3-7 at home. 10th straight game with at least 80 points. SportsCenter All Night continues. 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
3: It immediately elevates the passing game in Washington.
4: If you look at Jaden Daniels, he's got to be better this year. And how do you help your quarterback? You got to get him some more weapons.
1: And that weapon coming in the form of free agent wide receiver Stephon Diggs. 1 year, $12 million with Washington. ESPN insider Adam Schefter.
5: Both sides had a couple of options and a couple of paths they could have traveled here, right? Stephon Diggs had some inquiries from the Commanders, the Chiefs, the Dolphins, the Raiders. And the Commanders were obviously toying with the idea of signing Brandon Ayuk before he criticized Jaden Daniels on social media, and Jaden Daniels came back at him. Once that happened, Stephon Diggs entered the picture in a more prominent way. And the two sides, the Commanders and Diggs, have been talking over the last week to the point where today they were able to agree on a one-year deal worth up to $12 million. He played college football at Maryland. He goes back to that area. Washington needed that extra playmaker wide receiver, and he now will complement Terry McLaurin as he hopes to elevate Jaden Daniels and the Commanders' offense.
1: Diggs bolstering that wide receiving room, which had been facing some questions. ESPN analyst Andrew Hawkins.
3: Tremendous impact. It immediately elevates the passing game in Washington. It right-sizes the entire receiving core where guys like Luke McCaffrey, Antonio Williams, Treylon Burks don't need to be relied upon as heavily with Diggs in the rotation. And then on top of that, I mean, Diggs brings versatility. You looked at those stats from a year ago. The reality is, yes, he's an older receiver, but he was coming off of an ACL tear. So I don't think people realize how probably understated how good Stephon Diggs was a year ago in New England. He still plays at a very high level. And the delta between him and Terry McLaurin as far as skill goes right now in their careers is razor thin, if at all. So it immediately gives him a reliable number two that could play at the level as their number one receiver.
1: And that's got to be resulting in a smile on the face of the quarterback, ESPN analyst Booger McFarland.
4: If you look at Jaden Daniels, he's got to be better this year. And how do you help your quarterback? You got to get him some more weapons. I truly think Terry McLaurin will be able to control the deep end of the field. And I think Stephon Diggs is going to be able to control the intermediate area right in front of the quarterback. And I think if you're looking at this team, the Commanders, and you're saying, hey, what does this team need to do? They need playmakers on the offensive side of the football. And I think this is a welcome addition. Jaden Daniels has got to be happy about that right now.
1: Washington adding playmakers on the offensive side of the ball. Meanwhile, in San Francisco, Niners have been dealing with injuries this summer. Offensive tackle Trent Williams.
6: Injuries happen every camp. I mean, everybody around the league is dealing with it. So, not too worried about that. You know, guys have a couple week injuries, nothing serious. So, you know, all it is a chance for everybody else to get reps. And honestly, it's a chance for people that's coming in that's, you know, been on that call, that's come in, get a workout, and get an opportunity to make a team.
1: But the injuries have certainly put the Niners offense in the spotlight this summer. ESPN's Dan Graziano.
7: They sound a little like Trent did. Don't sound too concerned about any of these injuries being long-term or affecting anyone's potential status for week one. The exception is Ricky Pearsall, the wide receiver, who's going to have season-ending knee surgery. But yeah, the receivers that are dealing with soft tissue injuries, Mike Evans, Christian Kirk, DeJuan Stribling, should all be back before too long. Thing is, though, by the end of practice today, there were 20 members of the 49ers roster that were not healthy enough to practice. They have a joint practice scheduled here next week with the Tennessee Titans. 2 years ago, they had to cancel a joint practice with the Saints because they didn't have enough guys. At that point, there were 23 members of the roster that couldn't practice. So we're getting close to that sort of critical level where it might actually affect their practice plans here in the short term, even if they're not worried about any of these guys missing games over it.
1: Those are happenings on the offensive side of the ball. On the defensive side, there's a focus on Aaron Donald, former defensive tackle. Or is it former? Spent a decade with the Rams, and he's been knocking on their door again. ESPN insider Adam Schefter.
5: Essentially, once he does don the Rams equipment at their training facility during training camp, then at that point in time, they have to report it to the NFL. And the NFL has to put it on its transaction wire. And once it shows up on the transaction wire, we see it and we say, whoa, Aaron Donald worked out today for the Rams? What does that mean? And it certainly means like he's ramping up. He's trying to see if he can regain and recapture the form that made him one of the most dominant defensive players in NFL history. And if he feels like he can get close to that form, then certainly he would like to come back and play. We heard Sean McVay, the Rams head coach, say last week it's trending in the right direction. It's trending upward. Those are signs that would seem to indicate that he is strongly considering, if not likely to come back, but ultimately he has to make that final decision. And to my knowledge, he has not yet done that.
1: Expectation is that it would be a good fit, obviously. See where Donald lands health-wise. Back to baseball. Rangers taking it to the Giants.
8: 2-2. That's hit inside third. That is a fair ball right over the bag and down the line. Nimmo comes in to score. Berger hits the bag at third. He's being waved home. He scores standing up. Diving into third with a two-run triple is Justin Foscue, and the Rangers lead it 3-0.
1: Brandon Nimmo would also add his 12th homer of the season. Rangers get a 6-0 win over the Giants, their 10th shutout of the season, tied for the fourth most in Major League Baseball. Well, the longest losing streak is in L.A. That's next. Sports Center All Night. It's ESPN Radio.
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0: Jordan Alvarez and the AL West leading Houston Astros are in San Diego to face Fernando Tatis Jr. and the Padres. Coverage begins at 7:30 Eastern.
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1: 2 days focusing on Panthers and Cardinals. 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
1: 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Nationals snap a 7-game slide. All that while the Dodgers' struggles continue.
18: Webb ready to throw the 3-1 pitch to Betts. Here it is. Mookie swings and he hits the ball in the air to left center field. It is going to be caught. Ian Happ runs into the gap, makes the catch. The ball game is over. The Dodgers have been swept by the Cubs and have now lost a season-high 6 in a row. Back-to-back sweeps. Boston and now Chicago.
1: AM 570 LA Sports. 7-6 Cubs with the win over the Dodgers. In that game, Pete Crow Armstrong and Shohei Ohtani, two MVP frontrunners, each hitting two homers. PCA drives in 4, Ohtani drives in 3, but they both have 26 homers on the season. Bigger picture, Dodgers now have 6 straight losses. ESPN insider Tim Kirkchen.
19: Well, they're not scoring any runs. In those 6 losses, they've scored a total of 22 runs. Their 2 primary catchers are hurt, and those are big losses. They're going to have to figure that out. Mookie Betts is in the, you know, hitting 220, which is very unlike him. And Kyle Tucker, their big free agent signing, just hasn't gotten going yet. But I'm not worried about the Dodgers, because once they get their starting pitching healthy, they are going to have 7 to 8 starting pitchers who are way above average. And their front 4, maybe their front 5, is devastating. Once they get healthy, they will enter October, for me, as the best roster in baseball and the team to beat.
1: L.A., though, with 6 straight losses now in August. Second longest losing streak in the past 7 seasons. They're still sitting atop the division. Manager Dave Roberts, the Diamondbacks are there.
20: We're looking forward. We got these guys this series, and they put it on us pretty good right before the break. So I would just say we're looking forward to them, to playing them, and kind of taking care of business.
21: How much are you kind of looking at the playoff seeding standing, especially for a top 2 spot right now?
20: Not really. I mean, I think that, you know, a week ago it was looked a lot different. And another week from now it could look even more different. So you just got to kind of put your head down and play baseball.
1: The Cardinals now in single-digit territory in the National League West. Diamondbacks taking it to the Padres on Wednesday.
22: The 1-2. Swung on and punished. Out to deep left. This thing is long gone. Home run for Tawa. That's his 6th. And the Diamondbacks double their lead. It's 2-0.
23: Here comes the 2-0.
22: Vargas sends it out towards left center field. This is going to fall, and this is going to be extra bases. Perdomo scores. Moreno will be waved around third. He will score with ease. It's a 2-run, 2-out double by Ildemar Vargas, and the Diamondbacks have blown it wide open as it's now 8-0.
1: Arizona Sports 98.7 FM. Diamondbacks hang on from that 8-0 lead to win it 10-4. Over the Padres. Diamondbacks 23-12 against division opponents this season. Second best in Major League Baseball. Fernando Tatis Jr. did have a 465-foot homer in the 9th inning. His 3rd homer of at least 450 feet this season, but not good enough. Padres fall to the Diamondbacks 10-4. SportsCenter All Night, ESPN Radio, American League. Mariners, Tigers.
22: First pitch to Julio. Right field and deep. Right field and deep. McKinstry going. It is gone. First pitch. 3-run home run from Julio.
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2: Julio Rodriguez steps up and puts an exclamation point on this three-run home run as the Mariners jump out to a 3-0 lead.
18: Seattle Sports, 7:10 a.m. Mariners, a 4-2 win over the Tigers, who have their four-game win streak come to an end. Mariners have won three of their last four overall. Brian Woo, 7 innings on the mound, 5 strikeouts. His record pulls even at 8-8, his fourth start of the season with at least 7 innings pitched and no earned runs allowed this season. Cardinals and Yankees.
3: There's a swing and a fly ball center field. That sends Grisham back. Grisham is back at the track, and the ball's off the wall. The Cardinals are going to get 2 runs out of the double by Weatherholt. That kept carrying and carrying over the head of Trent Grisham. And Weatherholt drives in, runs 42 and 43. 2-0 Cardinals with 2 outs in the fifth.
18: His first multi-RBI game since June 21st. Cardinals Radio Network. Cardinals a 3-1 win over the Yankees. 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Mets and Guardians would go extra innings.
4: 0-1. Lined over first. It is a fair ball. Base hit going into right field for Bichette. Lindor takes the turn. He scores easily. Throw goes to second. The slide, the tag. Bichette is out. Joe Adell throws out Bo Bichette, but really that doesn't matter as much as the fact that the Mets in extras have now taken a 6-5 lead on an RBI single by Bo Bichette.
18: 880 ESPN New York. 6-5 would be the final. Maybe the highlight you're going to see on social media will be first major league strikeout of a career.
4: Strike three called. Jeffreyon does the splits, and almost like Michael Jackson, dragging those feet across the mound for strike three. His first major league strikeout, and a show for Jeffreyon. Welcome to the big leagues.
16: It was everything I could have hoped for and more. He goes up, legs akimbo, slams down with his palm. That's a theater kid right there.
18: And the Mets do go on to win it. Intense. SportsCenter all night, ESPN Radio. To golf, Wyndham Championship this week in North Carolina for the PGA Tour. LIV Golf, still around. They're in New Jersey. In fact, the CEO of the league, Scott O'Neill, says they've secured funding from an outside investor that will keep the circuit alive.
24: As we go through this next phase, this next 5 years, I'm very much looking forward to an era of openness, an era of free agency for our players, an era of cooperation, an era where we work together.

0: reminds me, Myron, of when I was in high school and people would say they had a girlfriend that was at another high school, but they couldn't tell you her name, right? They won't say who the investor is. I can't imagine there's any investor that really is proud of an investment where they won't say what it is. So I will say that in about 6 months, we will have another version of this story and we will get a similar result because Liv is hanging by a strand.
1: I wondered, is it them not willing to say the investor or the investor saying, don't put my name on this? Because they're worried about this thing falling apart. I don't see how it just continues. I think it's over after this year for the Liv Tour.
0: Well, I will say this about Liv. It's not going to work, but professional golf has been completely changed by the Liv Tour.
1: I agree. PGA realized they had to do more to spice up the game, and if that's the byproduct of this, then maybe the legacy of the Liv Tour will be a better PGA Tour.
0: Yeah, I do think the legacy of the Liv Tour is that they made the PGA Tour better.
1: Yeah.
0: But John Rahm will be the one player that we look back on and go, what could his career have been if he didn't end up going and doing that?
2: 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College football moving into the spotlight this time of the summer. Tennessee head coach Josh Heupel is hot over one of the situations for the Vols. Tennessee linebacker Arian Carter was suspended 2 games to start the season for accepting a prepaid flight to an NFL pre-draft training facility. Carter initially declared for the draft after playing through a foot injury late last season, accepted the $427 flight from his agent to the pre-draft facility, which violated NCAA rules. Now back at Tennessee, suspended for the first 2 games. Coach Josh Heupel.
3: The ruling that came out from the NCAA, the 2-game suspension, I truly believe is you look at the landscape of college football, the rules from NIL, everything. I think the ruling is completely outdated.
2: Despite declaring for the draft, Carter aggravated his injury, needed surgery, so he withdrew from the draft, returned to school, repaid the ticket as well. Earlier on ESPN Radio, on Amber and Ian.
4: It's absolutely BS. I agree with Coach Heupel. You know, he paid back the ticket. You know, it was due to injury that he didn't go in the draft. So what's wrong with that when you think about, you know, Lamborghinis being given out at Texas, you know, and Rolexes at Ohio State, and you know, $4 million to a left tackle, you know, at LSU, and you know, it's a $427 plane ticket that he paid back in full. It's absurd. I agree with everything Coach Heupel just said. It is outdated. It needs to be changed, and he should not be suspended because that second game is against a damn physical, scrappy Georgia Tech team who's got a Mendoza playing quarterback.
5: There are 20 guys in college basketball, making more this upcoming season than LeBron James is making in the NBA. And that's basketball. That's not even thinking about football. And we're talking about a plane ticket? Why are we punishing this?
4: Yeah,
5: if we're the NCAA, make it make sense. There has to be some way to apply some logic to the way that the NCAA is navigating things in this landscape, because what ends up happening is even if they are following the rules and they need to be by the book and there's reasons that they're not trying to set that precedent, because next time maybe it won't be the $427 plane ticket, it'll be something else, fine. But there's got to be a way to do that and make it all manageable in this day and age so that it doesn't become a damn story, because all the NCAA did now is make itself look terrible once again, which is what they have looked for years now as their power continues to be chipped away, because of so many of their rules over these years have not ever made any sense and continue to not make any sense how they're applied. I do think it has everything to do with why the NCAA has been rendered powerless over the years, because they cannot get out of their own way of doing things like this that just end up being stupid. And I'm one that is typically all for the rules, and I understand precedent, and I understand why you don't want to color outside the lines if you're the NCAA, but there has to be a way to be able to apply some logic. And this was completely illogical.

0: Ultimately, the focus will turn to on-field for college football. 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
1: This on paper has the chance to be one of the better college football seasons in my lifetime because the money in the sport has now created an environment where teams like Oregon are willing to run it back. You can keep guys for longer at premium positions at these schools that have a lot of money to spend. And I think the under-talked about thing, and I've heard coaches mention this across different sports in college athletics, players having more funds has led to guys taking the opportunity seriously. You can get life-changing money now.
2: Yes.
1: Guys reinvesting in their body. Akeem Mesidor from Miami talked about that in the draft process, that he was approaching his craft a lot more like a pro than college players in the past may have. And so I think all of that could lead to a compelling product.
2: How happy are Ole Miss fans right out of the preseason ranking? They're ranked higher than LSU.
1: Yeah.
2: They're 10. LSU is 13, which, again, is preseason ranking, so you can clap about that. But they meet in week 3 at Ole Miss. Can you imagine LSU goes to Ole Miss September 19th of what that show is going to be like? That is going to be an unbelievable atmosphere before you even get to the game.
0: The Golics, weekdays, 10 a.m. Eastern here on ESPN Radio. Mike Golic mentioning the preseason college football poll. Big Ten teams winning each of the past 3 national championships, and it's Ohio State that's going to start this season as the number one team there. Coach Ryan Day.
3: I think every year is a new year. And I said this before, like, I don't think that college football is year to year, like maybe sometimes in the NFL, but it's getting that way. And I think even just like to your point about like the preseason polls, I think they mean less and less because I don't think, you know, we all know who each other is, you know, early on in the season because so many guys move around year to year. And so it's the same thing with our team. But for us on offense, we do have a lot of pieces coming back. As you said, you know, Julian and Jeremiah, Brandon Ennis on the outside, but also, you know, our offensive line. So we need to build off of last year. I thought there was certain things that we did early on that was good, bringing Julian along, you know, a young player. But now this is year 2 for him. It's critical for us. You know, week 2 at Texas, it's a monster game for us. It's not the end of the season, but we know how important that is and where that's going to project out down the road. So we have to have a great preseason camp. We got to be good early, but then we have to continue to develop as the season goes on and continue to evolve as the season goes on. What we look like in week 2 cannot be how we look like at the end of the year. And then we have to handle after Thanksgiving better going into the playoffs. There's no question. You know, look at it just, you know, how we did, you know, what the Big Ten championship, everything that led up to that game, and then the layoff, and we just didn't play well against Miami, especially in the first half. So all those things have been talked about, and, you know, the guys understand that, and I think we have a good plan. But more importantly, like, we just got to focus on right now. We can't get too far ahead of ourselves looking at the schedule.
0: Ryan Day in Ohio State at the top of the poll, defending national champion Indiana, 16-0 last season, first title in school history. We'll start at number 6. Shaky start to year 2. That's next. SportsCenter All Night continues. It's ESPN Radio.
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0: 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Football training camp season. Things haven't been great for the Giants the past few years. Glimmer of hope, though, with quarterback Jackson Dart. It's come with some speed bumps, though. This week at training camp, rushed for a touchdown during a drill, then tossed the ball at the helmet of the closest defender, which happened to be cornerback Greg Newsom. That caused a scrum with the defensive players. With the Giants, ESPN's Jordan Ronan.
14: The reality is the second-year quarterback has been a little bit up and down this summer, right? It hasn't been completely smooth. Now, to be fair, he's learning a new offense for the second straight year. He's doing different things like playing under center way more than before, changing his footwork a little bit. He doesn't have his top receiver in Malik Nabers. But you see some good and some bad from Jackson Dart. And that's what John Harbaugh saw again today. He started off with two interceptions early in practice, but later on was really good in a red zone drill, threw three touchdown passes, ran for two more. John Harbaugh said afterwards his response to the incident yesterday, it was impressive, heck of a practice. That's what he said. And as far as there being any problem with Dart and the players, Greg Newsom, the player he threw the ball at, said that the two were laughing in the cafeteria at lunch after practice yesterday, after the incident happened. And they were going to do a little selfie video because they saw that the story made it on ESPN. Shout out ESPN. Obviously, Greg Newsom took notice. But they were going to do a little selfie video of the two of them. Obviously, not a problem with them.
0: Looking for a better season this summer and into the fall for the New York Giants. 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
5: Number 5.
0: WNBA Atlanta Dream has had the number of the Mercury going back to last season. They've now won the last 5 matchups. WNBA League Pass.
16: AT finds Natasha Mack. Sammy Wickham, who's already had 3, gets that deflected in the corner by Gray. Gray speeding up the floor, going at Plum, left side.
17: You couldn't draw up a better transition play that Carl Smesko would want from his team.
5: Number 4.
0: Baseball. The longest active losing streak belongs to the Dodgers. 6 straight. That's because the Nationals' 7-game skid comes to an end in 11 innings in Philly. Nationals Radio Network.
18: And a pitch. And it's bunted to the first baseman. Abrams races the plate, the throw by Baldwin. The slide, the tag, he's safe! And Michaelis reaches first base! It's an RBI bunt for Miles Michaelis. And the Nationals lead 7-4. The Nationals bench is going crazy. Miles Michaelis drops down a perfect bunt to the first baseman. Baldwin's throw home was too late. And the Nationals add to their lead. What a ball game.
19: Number three.
0: He now has a total of 15 homers on the season, 11 of them off southpaws. If there's anything we've learned this year, lefties can't hold the Mayo in the park. WBAL.
20: Full wind for Detmers, and here he comes 2-2. Breaking ball hammered left field. This ball's taken off way, way back. It's gone. Back to back in Birdland. Kobe Mayo jumped on a hanger. Detonates one against Detmers. Number 15, Kobe Mayo has made it 3-0 Baltimore.
19: Number two.
0: Tough to moonwalk in spikes. Could probably do the anti-gravity lean going uphill on the mound. Maybe just a toe stand. But why not make it dramatic? 880 ESPN New York.
21: Strike three called. Jeffrey Ahn does the splits. And almost like Michael Jackson, dragging those feet across the mound for strike three. His first major league strikeout and a show for Jeffrey Ahn. Welcome to the big leagues.
22: It was everything I could have hoped for and more. He goes up, legs akimbo, slams down with his palm. That's a theater kid right there.
19: Number one.
0: Longest current win streak in baseball is 7. The Braves who beat the Marlins, and the Red Sox who jumped out early in their matchup against Chicago. WEEI.
23: 3-2, the pitch is swung on and driven high into right field. Is it deep enough? It's back! Adios! He does it again! Willier on another heater! And it's 2-0 Red Sox.
0: Red Sox. 7 straight wins. Speaking of the American League East, handful of games separating the top 3 in the division. Rays are at the top.
24: Swing and a drilled deep in the air to left. Where's this one going to land? Way back into the bleachers and long gone. Into almost the back row. A tape measure shot by Junior. It's home run number 33. And it's 3-0 Rays now in the third inning.
0: Sixth homer of at least 440 feet this season. That's the most in baseball. Rays beat the Rockies 4-0, 620 WDAE. Blue Jays, meanwhile, at the bottom of the division, but they went 10 Wednesday.
25: In this 10th inning and first pitch swinging, Ernie Clement fires one deep to left field, and no doubt about it, a moonshot from Ernie Clement on a 2-run homer, and the Blue Jays take a 5-3 lead.
0: They beat the Astros 5-4 in 10. Sportsnet 590. The Fan. Blue Jays have won 3 of the last 4 extra inning games. Dodgers mired in a slump still. That's next. SportsCenter All Night continues. It's ESPN Radio.
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9: Center all night. 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
10: Pete drives one in the air. Deep center field. Going back. Jorge's got a walk Shohei Ohtani hit a leadoff homer for the Dodgers. Pete Cora Armstrong says, I'll do the same thing.
9: Allsgaines looks to bounce back against the MLB leading Brewers.
11: 1-2 pitch and a ground ball right side. That's going to sneak through and into right field. Contreras is in. Yelich on his first around third. Here comes the throw. It is late. A 2-run single for Andrew Vaughn.
9: Scary Terry gets a new running mate in Washington.
13: If you're looking at this team and you're saying, hey, what does this team need to do? 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Jaden Daniels has got to be happy about that right now.
9: How low is too low?
30: Yeah, well, this team isn't picked to finish as high as maybe what this program is used to. I think the guys pay attention to that, but then over the past day or so, if you felt a sense of motivation to prove people wrong.
31: Yeah, we are definitely aware.
9: Plus, Seattle tries to end the skid against New York.
32: Here's Stewart, guarded by Fong.
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0: 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That's on the way. Baseball's longest losing streak had been 7. That ended on Wednesday, so currently the longest active slide is 6.
10: Here comes his first pitch. Pete drives one in the air, deep center field, going back, Jorge's got a walk, gone! Game on! Shohei Ohtani hit a leadoff homer for the Dodgers. Pete Cora Armstrong says, I'll do the same thing. Oh. Deep drive to right. Going back is Tucker. Get out the tape measure. Long gone. Pete Crow Armstrong. A 2-run homer. Cubs lead 5-1.
0: 5-1 at that point in the fourth inning for the Cubs. It would be a 1-run game, though, by the ninth.
33: Webb ready to throw the 3-1 pitch to Betts. Here it is. Mookie swings and he hits the ball in the air to left center field. It is going to be caught. Ian Happ runs into the gap, makes the catch. The ball game is over. The Dodgers have been swept by the Cubs. and have now lost a season-high six in a row, back-to-back sweeps. Boston and now Chicago.
0: Cubs Radio Network with the calls. Cubs a 7-6 win. Pete Crow Armstrong leading the charge for the Cubs. Shohei Ohtani leading the way for the Dodgers, but they lose for a sixth consecutive time. Manager Dave Roberts.
5: You still got to get good pitching. You got to play good defense. You got to get timely hitting. But the goal is to win. And we've lost six straight. We got to flush it. And this is a team, another team that's playing for something in the Diamondbacks. And they're playing decent baseball. So we got to put forth our best. And looking forward to Wilkie and Yamamoto taking the mound. And, we'll see what happens.
0: LA with six straight losses, second longest losing streak in the last seven seasons. ESPN senior baseball insider Jeff Passan, what's going on?
7: The easy answer is that it's baseball and that even really good teams go through bad stretches. There are, though, questions about the Dodgers' offense. They're missing Will Smith right now. Mookie Betts is not having the kind of season that we expect of Mookie Betts. Andy Páez has seen his OPS fall from over 1,000 early in the season to under 800 at this point. But the reality is the Dodgers aren't panicking because not only did they add Tarek Skubal, they're getting Blake Snell back as soon as next week, potentially. Tyler Glasnow is going to be rejoining the team at some point. They've got Edwin Diaz back already. The reality with the Dodgers is very simple. They really don't care about the regular season because they know that they are so talented, they're going to make the playoffs. What they want to do is get ready for October and have all of their guys rested, healthy, and ready to go to try to become the first team in National League history to win three consecutive championships.
0: Shohei Ohtani, 3-for-5 in the loss for the Dodgers. Two homers, three RBI. Hit his 11th leadoff homer of the season. But the Dodgers wind up losing. Ohtani, two homers, three RBI Wednesday, 26 homers on the season. Pete Crow Armstrong, two homers, four RBI Wednesday, 26 homers on the season. Some MVP race in the National League. ESPN insider Tim Kirkchin.
12: I think Shohei is still the MVP. However, PCA is catching up very quickly. Again, he went into today with the best WAR in the National League. Even though I'm not a big WAR guy, today he got three more hits, hit two homers, and knocked in four runs. He's now got 26 homers and 28 steals. Craig Counsell, his manager, has told me he's the fastest player in the game, and I've never seen anybody with this type of speed. He also called him the best defensive player at any position on the planet. So mm-hmm. That's how good PCA has been. But Shohei is different than everyone else. This is how the MVP is supposed to be decided in the last 2 months of the season. What do you do and where do you take your team? So this is a really close race now.
0: And PCA is actually now the betting favorite. SportsCenter All Night, ESPN Radio. Dodgers, six straight losses. Nationals had been on a seven-game skid until Wednesday when the offense hit the afterburners in the 11th inning in Philly.
14: Now the pitch. Swing a drive straightaway center and deep. Hill going back to the warning track at the wall. He leaps. It's off the wall. Caroms along the warning track. This could be an inside-the-park home run. Two runs have scored. Abrams heading for third. He's going to be held, though, as Harper picks it up and fires it in. It's a two-run triple, and the Nationals lead 6-4. And the pitch. And it's bunted to the first baseman. Abrams rakes the plate. The throw by Baum. The slide. The tag. He's safe. And Michaelis reaches first. First base. It's an RBI bunt from Miles Michaelis, and the Nationals lead 7-4. The Nationals bench is going crazy. Miles Michaelis drops down a perfect bunt to the first baseman Baum. His throw home was too late, and the Nationals add to their lead. What a ball game.
0: Nationals Radio Network. Nationals score six in the 11th inning, tied for their second most runs in an extra inning in franchise history, and it lifts them to a 10-4 win over the Phillies in 11 innings. Phillies loss, snapping a four-game win streak. C.J. Abrams, 3-for-5, triple, three RBI, scored two runs, had the stolen base, heard the go-ahead two-run triple in the 11th as Washington snaps the season-high seven-game losing streak. Nationals snapping a seven-game slide. Meanwhile, seven is the longest active win streak in baseball.
15: 1-1 offering, and a bullet up the middle, base hit.
0: Baldwin bangs it up the middle. That drives in Dubon and Riley, and it's 3-0 Braves. That was a 99-mile-an-hour sinker, and he put the sweet spot right on it and kissed it up the middle. RBIs 58 and 59 for Drake Baldwin.
15: 680 the Fan. Braves a 4-1 win over the Marlins. Seventh straight win. Team's longest win streak this season. Marlins, meanwhile, 6-24 in their last 30 road games in Atlanta. But Atlanta now has seven straight wins overall. So does Boston.
16: 3-2, the pitch is swung on and driven high into right field. Is it deep enough? It's back. Adios! He does it again! Willier on another heater. And it's 2-0 Red Sox.
15: Willier Abreu, three straight games with a home run for the first time in his career. WEEI with the call. Red Sox, a 4-0 shutout of the White Sox for their seventh consecutive win. Boston and Atlanta, seven straight wins each, tied for the longest active streak in baseball. Red Sox are 30-5 in the last 35 games. Most wins in a 35-game span in franchise history. Ninth straight series win for the Red Sox as well. Braves, Red Sox each with seven straight wins. Most wins this season, though, that belongs to the Brewers.
16: 1-2 pitch and a ground ball right side. That's going to sneak through and into right field. Contreras is in. Yelich on his horse around third. Here comes the throw. It is late. A two-run single for Andrew Vaughn, and the Brewers lead it 3-0.
15: 620 WTMJ. Brewers a 4-2 win over the Pirates. Brewers now with a record of 71-43. They own the best record in Major League Baseball. They're on pace to finish the season with triple-digit wins. They've never had a 100-win season in franchise history. ESPN insider Tim Kirchen.
12: They're the best team in baseball right now, and they have deserved every bit of that. And when they have Jacob Mizrowski at the top, and then the way Kyle Harrison threw tonight, that was ridiculous how good he was. He pitched five innings, he gave up one run, and one hit, no run, struck out 10, struck out eight guys in a row, and he's had a great season. If he throws like this the rest of the year, and you have him and Mizrowski 1-2, you can go up against anyone. Plus, offensively, they are so much fun to watch. They put the ball in play. They run until you throw them out, and they play the game the right way. It sounds corny, but when it comes to fundamentals and doing things right, nobody does that better than the Brewer.
15: Brewers improving to 38-21 at home this season, a win percentage of .644. And in order to get their 71st win overall this season, they double up the Pirates 4-2, getting to Paul Skenes, who gave up three earned runs and four walks in his five innings. He's got a 5.20 ERA in his last 15 starts dating back to mid-May.
12: Well, his velocity's down on his fastball a couple miles an hour, which is rare for him. And we've never seen him struggle before. That's why this is so confusing. Plus, he's having trouble with his changeup. League at 103 against his changeup last year. This year, 247. Plus, he just doesn't have the same command. He walked three batters in an inning tonight for the second time in his career. And runners in scoring position. First 2 years, they hit 180. This year, they're hitting 333. That's a big change. I fully expect him to figure this out and be really good the rest of the way.
15: Skenes with an ERA of 8.16 in his last three starts. Worst ERA over any three-start span in his career. Earlier on the Pat McAfee Show, Eric Hosmer.
17: Well, I think if that keeps up, there's definitely legitimate concern, man, because Paul Skenes seems like the type of guy that's going to grind through stuff. And, you know, that's always if you're injured or you're hurt, there's one or the other. And it seems like if it's not enough for him to go on the injured list, a guy like Skenes is going to grind through it. So when I see these type of numbers with the metrics, the velocity not being there, that tells me that he's grinding through some sort of injury, nagging injury, that he's got to change his mechanics, and that leads to something. So I just ultimately think he's not healthy. I hope that's not the case, but I would at some point in time, if Pittsburgh doesn't make the postseason, whenever they become,
18: they will,
17: out of the race, you got to figure out what's going on with Skenes. I don't know if that's medically, scope him out, see what's happening, but I would definitely be concerned that his velocity is not where it used to be.
15: Pirates didn't back him with offense either. They finished with three hits, tied for their fewest in a game this season. SportsCenter All Night, ESPN Radio to Basketball. Phoenix Suns forward Dylan Brooks agreeing to a 3-year, $73 million contract extension into 2030.
0: ESPN's Shams Charania reporting, credited with helping to establish new culture in Phoenix. He's coming off best season of his 9-year career, averaged just over 20 points per game to go with 3.5 rebounds and just about 2 assists per game for the 45-win playoff team this past season. WNBA, Mystics, Wings, Washington trailed by 20 in the third, but
6: you got to be aggressive offensively in a game like this. Wow.
18: McMahon making a difference. That's why she plays late in the fourth quarter. Exactly what Sidney Johnson was telling us. And Washington has their first lead of the ball game. 89-88.
0: Washington trailed by 20 in the third. They win it 96-92. Largest comeback win by any team this season. The Mystics' largest since 2017. They outscored the Wings 40-16 over the final 13 minutes of the game. Mystics have now won 5 straight, their longest streak within a season since 2019. WNBA League Pass with the call. Dream and Mercury.
19: KT finds Natasha Mack. Sammy Wickham, who's already had 3, gets that deflected in the corner by Gray. Gray speeding up the floor, going at Plum, left side. Count the bucket.
20: You couldn't draw up a better transition play that Carl Smesko would want from his team.
0: Dream, a 96-82 win over Phoenix. The Mercury, their 13th game, allowing at least 90 points this season. They had 7 all of last season, 13 this year. They lost the last 5 matchups to Atlanta. The Dream with their 5th straight win against the Mercury dating back to last season. Liberty and Storm in a marquee matchup.
32: Here's Stewart, guarded by Fong. A little pass fake, gets it to go. When it's time to close, you got to go to your closer. Right now, they're going to Stewart. And the Liberty able to get it over half, and they will find themselves successful once again here. It was an 11-point win for Seattle back in June. On Monday, it was an 11-point win for New York. This one a little closer, but the Liberty will take the season series with the Seattle Storm, 92-86.
0: 6-point win. Liberty winning 6 of the last 7 games and snapping their 4-game losing streak. It was on USA Network. Brandon Stewart, 28 points, 8 rebounds. At least 20 points in 8 of the last 9 games. Her 71st 20-point game with the Liberty. Sky and the LA Sparks.
20: At least momentarily makes it a 3-point game. Sky, 6 of 7 from the field in this fourth quarter. Make it 7 of 8.
0: USA Network has the Sky with a 95-88 win over the Sparks. Chicago 5-1 in their last 6 home games after starting the season 3-7 at home. 10th straight game with at least 80 points. SportsCenter All Night continues. It's ESPN Radio.

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3: It immediately elevates the passing game in Washington.
4: If you look at Jaden Daniels, he's got to be better this year. And how do you help your quarterback? You got to get him some more weapons.
1: And that weapon coming in the form of free agent wide receiver Stephon Diggs. 1 year, $12 million with Washington. ESPN insider Adam Schefter.
5: Both sides had a couple of options and a couple of paths they could have traveled here, right? Stephon Diggs had some inquiries from the Commanders, the Chiefs, the Dolphins, the Raiders. And the Commanders were obviously toying with the idea of signing Brandon Ayuk before he criticized Jaden Daniels on social media, and Jaden Daniels came back at him. Once that happened, Stephon Diggs entered the picture in a more prominent way. And the two sides, the Commanders and Diggs, have been talking over the last week to the point where today they were able to agree on a one-year deal worth up to $12 million. He played college football at Maryland. He goes back to that area. Washington needed that extra playmaker wide receiver, and he now will complement Terry McLaurin as he hopes to elevate Jaden Daniels and the Commanders' offense.
1: Diggs bolstering that wide receiving room, which had been facing some questions. ESPN analyst Andrew Hawkins.
3: Tremendous impact. It immediately elevates the passing game in Washington. It right-sizes the entire receiving core where guys like Luke McCaffrey, Antonio Williams, Treylon Burks don't need to be relied upon as heavily with Diggs in the rotation. And then on top of that, I mean, Diggs brings versatility. You looked at those stats from a year ago. The reality is, yes, he's an older receiver, but he was coming off of an ACL tear. So I don't think people realize how probably understated how good Stephon Diggs was a year ago in New England. He still plays at a very high level. And the delta between him and Terry McLaurin as far as skill goes right now in their careers is razor thin, if at all. So it immediately gives him a reliable number two that could play at the level as their number one receiver.
1: And that's got to be resulting in a smile on the face of the quarterback, ESPN analyst Booger McFarland.
4: If you look at Jaden Daniels, he's got to be better this year. And how do you help your quarterback? You got to get him some more weapons. I truly think Terry McLaurin will be able to control the deep end of the field. And I think Stephon Diggs is going to be able to control that intermediate area right in front of the quarterback. And I think if you're looking at this team, the Commanders, and you're saying, hey, what does this team need to do? They need playmakers on the offensive side of the football. And I think this is a welcome addition. Jaden Daniels has got to be happy about that right now.
1: Washington adding playmakers on the offensive side of the ball. Meanwhile, in San Francisco, Niners have been dealing with injuries this summer. Offensive tackle Trent Williams.
6: Injuries happen every camp. I mean, everybody around the league is dealing with it. So not too worried about that. You know, guys have a couple week injuries, nothing serious. So, you know, all it is a chance for everybody else to get reps. And honestly, it's a chance for people that's coming in that's, you know, been on that call, that's come in, get a workout, and get an opportunity to make a team.
1: But the injuries have certainly put the Niners offense in the spotlight this summer. ESPN's Dan Graziano.
7: They sound a little like Trent did. Don't sound too concerned about any of these injuries being long-term or affecting anyone's potential status for week one. The exception is Ricky Pearsall, the wide receiver, who's going to have season-ending knee surgery. But yeah, the receivers that are dealing with soft tissue injuries, Mike Evans, Christian Kirk, DeJuan Stribling, should all be back before too long. Thing is, though, by the end of practice today, there were 20 members of the 49ers roster that were not healthy enough to practice. They have a joint practice scheduled here next week with the Tennessee Titans. 2 years ago, they had to cancel a joint practice with the Saints because they didn't have enough guys. At that point, there were 23 members of the roster that couldn't practice. So we're getting close to that sort of critical level where it might actually affect their practice plans here in the short term, even if they're not worried about any of these guys missing games over it.
1: Those are happenings on the offensive side of the ball. On the defensive side, there's a focus on Aaron Donald, former defensive tackle. Or is it former? Spent a decade with the Rams, and he's been knocking on their door again. ESPN insider Adam Schefter.
5: Essentially, once he does don the Rams equipment at their training facility during training camp, then at that point in time, they have to report it to the NFL. And the NFL has to put it on its transaction wire. And once it shows up on the transaction wire, we see it and we say, whoa, Aaron Donald worked out today for the Rams? What does that mean? And it certainly means like he's ramping up. He's trying to see if he can regain and recapture the form that made him one of the most dominant defensive players in NFL history. And if he feels like he can get close to that form, then certainly he would like to come back and play. We heard Sean McVay, the Rams head coach, say last week it's trending in the right direction. It's trending upward. Those are signs that would seem to indicate that he is strongly considering, if not likely to come back, but ultimately he has to make that final decision. And to my knowledge, he has not yet done that.
1: Expectation is that it would be a good fit, obviously. See where Donald lands health-wise. Back to baseball. Rangers taking it to the Giants.
8: 2-2. That's hit inside third. That is a fair ball right over the bag and down the line. Nimmo comes in to score. Berger hits the bag at third. He's being waved home. He scores standing up. Diving into third with a two-run triple is Justin Foscue, and the Rangers lead it 3-0.
1: Brandon Nimmo would also add his 12th homer of the season. Rangers get a 6-0 win over the Giants, their 10th shutout of the season, tied for the fourth most in Major League Baseball. Well, the longest losing streak is in L.A. That's next. SportsCenter All Night. It's ESPN Radio.
9: 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Oops.
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10: 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Nationals snap a seven-game slide. All that while the Dodgers' struggles continue.
11: Webb ready to throw the 3-1 pitch to Betts. Here it is. Mookie swings and he hits the ball in the air to left center field. It is going to be caught. Ian Happ runs into the gap, makes the catch. The ball game is over. The Dodgers have been swept by the Cubs and have now lost a season-high 6 in a row. Back-to-back sweeps. Boston and now Chicago.
10: AM 570 LA Sports, 7-6 Cubs with the win over the Dodgers. In that game, Pete Crow Armstrong and Shohei Ohtani, two MVP frontrunners, each hitting two homers. PCA drives in four, Ohtani drives in three. They both have 26 homers on the season. Bigger picture, Dodgers now have six straight losses. ESPN insider Tim Kirkchen.
12: Well, they're not scoring any runs. In those six losses, they've scored a total of 22 runs. Their two primary catchers are hurt, and those are big losses. They're going to have to figure that out. Mookie Betts is in the, you know, hitting 220, which is very unlike him. And Kyle Tucker, their big free agent signing, just hasn't gotten going yet. But I'm not worried about the Dodgers, because once they get their starting pitching healthy, they are going to have 7 to 8 starting pitchers who are way above average. And their front four, maybe their front five, is devastating. Once they get healthy, they will enter October, for me, as the best roster in baseball and the team to beat.
10: L.A., though, with six straight losses now in August, second longest losing streak in the past seven seasons. They're still sitting atop the division. Manager Dave Roberts, the Diamondbacks are there.
13: We're looking forward. We got these guys. This series, and they put it on us pretty good right before the break. So I would just say we're looking forward to them, to playing them, and kind of taking care of business.
14: How much are you kind of looking at the playoff seeding standing, especially for a top two spot right now?
13: Not really. I mean, I think that, you know, a week ago it was looked a lot different, and another week from now it could look even more different. So you just got to kind of put your head down and play baseball.
10: The Cardinals now in single-digit territory in the National League West. Diamondbacks taking it to the Padres on Wednesday.
15: The 1-2. Swung on and punished. Out to deep left. This thing is long gone. Home run for Tawa. That's his sixth. And the Diamondbacks double their lead. It's 2-0.
16: Here comes the 2-0.
15: Vargas sends it out towards left center field. This is going to fall, and this is going to be extra bases. Perdomo scores. Moreno will be waved around third. He will score with ease. It's a two-run, two-out double by Ildemar Vargas, and the Diamondbacks have blown it wide open as it's now 8-0.
10: Arizona Sports 98.7 FM. Diamondbacks hang on from that 8-0 lead to win it 10-4 over the Padres. Diamondbacks 23-12 against division opponents this season. Second best in Major League Baseball. Fernando Tatis Jr. did have a 465-foot homer in the ninth inning. His third homer of at least 450 feet this season, but not good enough. Padres fall to the Diamondbacks 10-4. SportsCenter All Night, ESPN Radio, American League, Mariners, Tigers.
15: First pitch to Julio. Right field and deep. Right field and deep. McKissick going. It is gone. First pitch. Three-run home run from Julio.
1: And that's what we're talking about. Julio Rodriguez steps up and puts an exclamation point on this three-run home run as the Mariners jump out to a 3-0 lead.
10: Seattle Sports, 7:10 a.m. Mariners, a 4-2 win over the Tigers, who have their four-game win streak come to an end. Mariners have won three of their last four overall. Brian Wu, seven innings on the mound, five strikeouts. His record pulls even at 8-8, his fourth start of the season with at least seven innings pitched and no earned runs allowed this season. Cardinals and Yankees.
17: There's a swing and a fly ball center field. That sends Grisham back. Grisham is back at the track and the ball's off the wall. The Cardinals are going to get two runs out of the double by Weatherholt. That kept carrying and carrying over the head of Trent Grisham. And Weatherholt drives in, runs 42 and 43. 2-0 Cardinals with two outs in the fifth.
10: His first multi-RBI game since June 21st. Cardinals Radio Network. Cardinals a 3-1 win over the Yankees. SportsCenter All Night, ESPN Radio. Mets and Guardians would go extra innings.
18: 0-1. Line over first. It is a fair ball. Base hit going into right field for Bichette. Lindor takes the turn. He scores easily. Throw goes to second. The slide, the tag. Bichette is out. Joe Adell throws out Bo Bichette, but really that doesn't matter as much as the fact that the Mets in extras have now taken a 6-5 lead on an RBI single by Bo Bichette.
10: 880 ESPN New York. 6-5 would be the final. Maybe the highlight you're going to see on social media will be first major league strikeout of a career.
18: Strike three called. Jeffrey Yan does the splits, and almost like Michael Jackson, dragging those feet across the mound for strike three. His first major league strikeout and a show for Jeffrey Yan. Welcome to the big leagues.
19: It was everything I could have hoped for and more. He goes up, legs akimbo, slams down with his palm. That's a theater kid right there.
10: And the Mets do go on to win it. Intense. SportsCenter All Night, ESPN Radio. To golf, Wyndham Championship this week in North Carolina for the PGA Tour. LIV Golf, still around. They're in New Jersey. In fact, the CEO of the league, Scott O'Neill, says they've secured funding from an outside investor that will keep the circuit alive.
20: As we go through this next phase, this next 5 years, I'm very much looking forward to an era of openness, an era of free agency for our players, an era of cooperation, an era where we work together with the tours to make sure that there's quite an incredible future for the game of golf.
21: If the deal does get finalized, there will be a 2027 season?
20: And 28, and 29, and 30.
10: LIV Tour CEO Scott O'Neill, making the announcement at Trump National, didn't identify the investor or how much money is incoming. 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
22: Is it possible that they have this unnamed investor to take them into next year? Maybe, but it kind of reminds me, Myron, of when I was in high school and people would say they had a girlfriend that was at another high school, but they couldn't tell you her name, right? They won't say who the investor is. I can't imagine there's any investor that really is proud of an investment where they won't say what it is. So I will say that in about 6 months, we will have another version of this story and we will get a similar result because LIV is hanging by a strand.
23: I wondered, is it them not willing to say the investor or the investor saying, don't put my name on this? Because they're worried about...

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2: 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College football moving into the spotlight this time of the summer. Tennessee head coach Josh Heupel is hot over one of the situations for the Vols. Tennessee linebacker Arian Carter was suspended 2 games to start the season for accepting a prepaid flight to an NFL pre-draft training facility. Carter initially declared for the draft after playing through a foot injury late last season, accepted the $427 flight from his agent to the pre-draft facility, which violated NCAA rules. Now back in Tennessee, suspended for the first 2 games. Coach Josh Heupel.
3: The ruling that came out from the NCAA, the 2-game suspension, I truly believe is you look at the landscape of college football, the rules from NIL, everything. I think the ruling is completely outdated.
2: Despite declaring for the draft, Carter aggravated his injury, needed surgery, so he withdrew from the draft, returned to school, repaid the ticket as well. Earlier on ESPN Radio, on Amber and Ian.
4: It's absolutely BS. I agree with Coach Heupel. You know, he paid back the ticket. You know, it was due to injury that he didn't go in the draft. So what's wrong with that when you think about, you know, Lamborghinis being given out at Texas, you know, and Rolexes at Ohio State, and you know, $4 million to a left tackle, you know, at LSU, and you know, it's a $427 plane ticket that he paid back in full. It's absurd. I agree with everything Coach Heupel just said. It is outdated. It needs to be changed, and he should not be suspended, because that second game is against a damn physical, scrappy Georgia Tech team who's got a Mendoza playing quarterback.
5: There are 20 guys in college basketball making more this upcoming season than LeBron James is making in the NBA. And that's basketball. That's not even thinking about football. And we're talking about a plane ticket. Why are we punishing this?
4: Yeah,
5: if we're the NCAA, make it make sense. There has to be some way to apply some logic to the way that the NCAA is navigating things in this landscape. Because what ends up happening is, even if they are following the rules and they need to be by the book, and there's reasons that they're not trying to set that precedent, because next time maybe it won't be the $427 plane ticket, it'll be something else, fine. But there's got to be a way to do that and make it all manageable in this day and age, so that it doesn't become a damn story. Because all the NCAA did now is make itself look terrible once again, which is what they have looked for years now as their power continues to be chipped away, because of so many of their rules over these years have not ever made any sense and continue to not make any sense how they're applied. I do think it has everything to do with why the NCAA has been rendered powerless over the years, because they cannot get out of their own way of doing things like this that just end up being stupid. And I'm one that is typically all for the rules, and I understand precedent, and I understand why you don't want to color outside the lines if you're the NCAA, but there has to be a way to be able to apply some logic. And this was completely illogical.
2: Ultimately, the focus will turn to on-field for college football. Earlier on ESPN Radio, Mike Golic Jr.
6: This on paper has the chance to be one of the better college football seasons in my lifetime, because the money in the sport has now created an environment where teams like Oregon are willing to run it back. You can keep guys for longer at premium positions at these schools that have a lot of money to spend. And I think the under-talked about thing, and I've heard coaches mention this across different sports and college athletics, players having more funds has led to guys taking the opportunity seriously. You can get life-changing money now.

0: Yes. Guys reinvesting in their body. Akeem Mesidor from Miami talked about that in the draft process, that he was approaching his craft a lot more like a pro than college players in the past may have. And so I think all of that could lead to a compelling product.
1: How happy are Ole Miss fans right out of the preseason ranking? They're ranked higher than LSU. They're 10. LSU is 13, which, again, is preseason ranking, so you can clap about that. But they meet in week three at Ole Miss. Can you imagine LSU goes to Ole Miss September 19th of what that show is going to be like? That is going to be an unbelievable atmosphere before you even get to the game.
2: The Golics, weekdays, 10 a.m. Eastern here on ESPN Radio. Mike Golic mentioning the preseason college football poll. Big Ten teams winning each of the past three national championships, and it's Ohio State that's going to start this season as the number one team there. Coach Ryan Day.
3: I think every year is a new year. And I said this before, like, I don't think that college football is year to year, like maybe sometimes in the NFL, but it's getting that way. And I think even just like to your point about like the preseason polls, I think they mean less and less, because I don't think, you know, we all know who each other is, you know, early on in the season, because so many guys move around year to year. And so it's the same thing with our team. But for us on offense, we do have a lot of pieces coming back. As you said, you know, Julian and Jeremiah, Brandon Ennis on the outside, but also, you know, our offensive line. So we need to build off of last year. I thought there was certain things that we did early on that was good, bringing Julian along, you know, a young player. But now this is year two for him. It's critical for us. You know, week two at Texas, it's a monster game for us. It's not the end of the season, but we know how important that is and where that's going to project out down the road. So we have to have a great preseason camp. We got to be good early, but then we have to continue to develop as the season goes on and continue to evolve as the season goes on. What we look like in week two cannot be how we look like at the end of the year. And then we have to handle after Thanksgiving better going into the playoffs. There's no question. You know, look at it just, you know, how we did, you know, when the Big Ten championship, everything that led up to that game, and then the layoff, and we just didn't play well against Miami, especially in the first half. So all those things have been talked about, and, you know, the guys understand that, and I think we have a good plan. But more importantly, like, we just got to focus on right now. We can't get too far ahead of ourselves looking at the schedule.
2: Ryan Day in Ohio State at the top of the poll, defending national champion Indiana, 16-0 last season, first title in school history. We'll start at number six. Shaky start to year two. That's next. 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
2: 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Football training camp season. Things haven't been great for the Giants the past few years. Glimmer of hope, though, with quarterback Jackson Dart. It's come with some speed bumps, though. This week at training camp, rushed for a touchdown during a drill, then tossed the ball at the helmet of the closest defender, which happened to be cornerback Greg Newsome. That caused a scrum with the defensive players. With the Giants, ESPN's Jordan Ronan.
18: The reality is the second-year quarterback has been a little bit up and down this summer, right? It hasn't been completely smooth. Now, to be fair, he's learning a new offense for the second straight year. He's doing different things like playing under center way more than before, changing his footwork a little bit. He doesn't have his top receiver in Malik Nabers. But you see some good and some bad from Jackson Dart. And that's what John Harbaugh saw again today. He started off with 2 interceptions early in practice, but later on was really good in a red zone drill, threw 3 touchdown passes, ran for 2 more. John Harbaugh said afterwards his response to the incident yesterday, it was impressive, heck of a practice. That's what he said. And as far as there being any problem with Dart and the players, Greg Newsome, the player he threw the ball at, said that the two were laughing in the cafeteria at lunch after practice yesterday, after the incident happened. And they were going to do a little selfie video because they saw that the story made it on ESPN. Shout out ESPN. Obviously, Greg Newsome took notice. But they were going to do a little selfie video of the two of them. Obviously not a problem with them.
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2: WNBA Atlanta Dream has had the number of the Mercury going back to last season. They've now won the last 5 matchups. 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
20: KT finds Natasha Max. Sammy Wickham, who's already had 3, gets that deflected in the corner by Gray. Gray speeding up the floor, going at Pond left side.
21: You couldn't draw up a better transition play that Carl Smesko would want from his team.
4: Number 4.
2: Baseball. The longest active losing streak belongs to the Dodgers. 6 straight. That's because the Nationals' 7-game skid comes to an end in 11 innings in Philly. Nationals Radio Network.
22: And a pitch. And it's bunted to the first baseman. Abrams races the plate. The throw by Baum. The slide. The tag. He's safe. And Michaelis reaches first base. It's an RBI bunt for Miles Michaelis. And the Nationals lead 7-4. The Nationals bench is going crazy. Miles Michaelis drops down a perfect bunt to the first baseman. Baum. His throw home was too late. And the Nationals add to their lead. What a ball game.
4: Number 3.
2: He now has a total of 15 homers on the season. 11 of them off southpaws. If there's any anything we've learned this year, lefties can't hold the mayo in the park. WBAL.
0: Full wind for Detmers, and here he comes, 2-2. Breaking ball hammered left field. This ball's taken off way, way back. It's gone. Back to back in Birdland. Kobe Mayo jumped on a hanger. Detonates one against Detmers. Number 15, Kobe Mayo has made it 3-0 Baltimore.
1: Number 2.
2: Tough to moonwalk in spikes. Could probably do the anti-gravity lean going uphill on the mound. Maybe just a toe stand. But why not make it dramatic? 880 ESPN New York.
3: Strike 3 called. Jeffrey on does the splits. And almost like Michael Jackson dragging those feet across the mound for strike 3. His first major league strikeout and a show for Jeffrey on. Welcome to the big leagues.
23: It was everything I could have hoped for and more. He goes up, legs akimbo, slams down with his palm. That's a theater kid right there.
1: Number 1.
2: Longest current win streak in baseball is 7. The Braves, who beat the Marlins, and the Red Sox, who jumped out early in their matchup against Chicago. WEEI.
24: 3-2, the pitch is swung on and driven high into right field. Is it deep enough? It's back. Adios! He does it again! Willier on another heater. And it's 2-0 Red Sox.
2: Red Sox. 7 straight wins. Speaking of the American League East, handful of games separating the top 3 in the division. Rays are at the top.
25: Swing and a ball drilled deep in the air to left. Where's this one going to land? Way back into the bleachers and long gone. Inner of almost the back row. A tape measure shot by Junior. It's home run number 33. And it's 3-0 Rays now in the third inning.
2: Sixth homer of at least 440 feet this season. That's the most in baseball. Rays beat the Rockies 4-0, 620 WDAE. Blue Jays, meanwhile, at the bottom of the division, but they went 10 Wednesday.
26: In this 10th inning and first pitch swinging, Ernie Clement fires one deep to left field, and no doubt about it, a moonshot from Ernie Clement on a 2-run homer, and the Blue Jays take a 5-3 lead.
2: They beat the Astros 5-4 in 10. Sportsnet 590. The Fan. Blue Jays have won 3 of the last 4 extra inning games. Dodgers mired in a slump still. That's next. SportsCenter All Night continues. It's ESPN Radio.
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10: Pete drives one in the air. Deep center field. Going back. Jorge's got a walk Shohei Ohtani hit a leadoff homer for the Dodgers. Pete Crow Armstrong says, I'll do the same thing.
9: Alls Gaines looks to bounce back against the MLB leading Brewers.
11: 1-2 pitch. And a ground ball right side. That's going to sneak through and into right field. Contreras is in. Yelich on his first around third. Here comes the throw. It is late. A 2-run single for Andrew Vaughn.
9: Scary Terry gets a new running mate in Washington.
12: If you're looking at this team and you're saying, hey, what does this team need to do? They need playmakers on the offensive side of the football, and I think this is a welcome addition. Dave Daniels has got to be happy about that right now.
9: How low is too low?
13: Yeah, well, this team isn't picked to finish as high as maybe what this program is used to. I think the guys pay attention to that, and then over the past day or so, if you felt a sense of motivation to prove people wrong.
14: Yeah, we are definitely aware.
9: Plus, Seattle tries to end the skid against New York.
15: Here's Stewart, guarded by Fong. Little pass fake, gets it to go. When it's time to close, you got to go to your closer right now. They're going to Stewart.
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2: 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That's on the way. Baseball's longest losing streak had been 7. That ended on Wednesday. So currently, the longest active slide is 6.
16: Here comes his first pitch.
10: Pete drives one in the air. Deep center field. Going back. Jorge's got a walk on. Game on. Shohei Ohtani hit a leadoff homer for the Dodgers. Pete Crow Armstrong says, I'll do the same thing. Deep drive to right. Going back is Tucker. Get out the tape measure. Long gone. Pete Crow Armstrong. A 2-run homer. Cubs lead 5-1.
2: 5-1 at that point. In the fourth inning for the Cubs, it would be a 1-run game, though, by the ninth.
17: Webb ready to throw the 3-1 pitch to Betts. Here it is. Mookie swings, and he hits the ball in the air to left center field. It is going to be caught. Ian Happ runs into the gap, makes the catch. The ball game is over. The Dodgers have been swept by the Cubs and have now lost a season-high 6 in a row. Back-to-back sweeps. Boston and now Chicago.
2: Cubs Radio Network with the calls. Cubs a 7-6 win. Pete Crow Armstrong leading the charge for the Cubs. Shohei Ohtani leading the way for the Dodgers. But they lose for a 6th consecutive time. Manager Dave Roberts.
18: You still got to get good pitching. You got to play good defense. You got to get timely hitting. But yeah, I mean, the goal is to win. And we've lost 6 straight. We got got to flush it. And this is a team, another team that's playing for something in the Diamondbacks, and they're playing decent baseball. So we got to put forth our best, and looking forward to Rookie and Yamamoto taking the mound, and, you know, we'll see what happens.
2: LA with six straight losses, second longest losing streak in the last seven seasons. ESPN senior baseball insider Jeff Passan, what's going on?
0: The easy answer is that it's baseball, and that even really good teams go through bad stretches. There are, though, questions about the Dodgers' offense. You know, they're missing Will Smith right now. Mookie Betts is not having the kind of season that we expect of Mookie Betts. Andy Páez has seen his OPS fall from over 1,000 early in the season to under 800 at this point. But the reality is the Dodgers aren't panicking, because not only did they add Tarek Skubal, they're getting Blake Snell back as soon as next week, potentially. Tyler Glasnow is going to be rejoining the team at some point. They've got Edwin Diaz back already. The reality with the Dodgers is very simple. They really don't care about the regular season, because they know that they are so talented, they're going to make the playoffs. What they want to do is get ready for October and have all of their guys rested, healthy, and ready to go to try to become the first team in National League history to win three consecutive championships.
2: Shohei Ohtani, 3-for-5 in the loss for the Dodgers. Two homers, three RBI. Hit his 11th leadoff homer of the season, but the Dodgers wind up losing. Ohtani, two homers, three RBI Wednesday, 26 homers on the season. Pete Crow Armstrong, two homers, four RBI Wednesday, 26 homers on the season. Some MVP race in the National League. ESPN insider Tim Kirkchen.
1: I think Shohei is still the MVP. However, PCA is catching up very quickly. Again, he went into today with the best WAR in the National League. Even though I'm not a big WAR guy, today he got three more hits, hit two homers, and knocked in four runs. He's now got 26 homers and 28 steals. Craig Counsell, his manager, has told me he's the fastest player in the game, and I've never seen anybody with this type of speed. He also called him the best defensive player at any position on the planet. So That's how good PCA has been. But Shohei is different than everyone else. This is how the MVP is supposed to be decided in the last 2 months of the season. What do you do, and where do you take your team? So this is a really close race now.
2: And PCA is actually now the betting favorite. SportsCenter all night, ESPN Radio. Dodgers, six straight losses. Nationals had been on a seven-game skid until Wednesday, when the offense hit the afterburners in the 11th inning in Philly.
3: Now the pitch. Swing a drive straightaway center and deep. Hill going back to the warning track at the wall. He leaps. It's off the wall. Caroms along the warning track. This could be an inside-the-park home run. Two runs have scored. Abrams heading for third. He's going to be held, though, as Harper picks it up and fires it in. It's a two-run triple, and the Nationals lead 6-4. And the pitch. And his bunt to the first baseman. Abrams rakes the plate. The throw by Baum. The slide. The tag. He's safe. And Michaelis reaches for first base. It's an RBI bunt from Miles Michaelis, and the Nationals lead 7-4. The Nationals bench is going crazy. Miles Michaelis drops down a perfect bunt to the first baseman Baum. His throw home was too late, and the Nationals add to their lead. What a ball game.
2: Nationals Radio Network. Nationals score six in the 11th inning, tied for their second most runs in an extra inning in franchise history, and it lifts them to a 10-4 win over the Phillies in 11 innings. Phillies lost, snapping a four-game win streak. C.J. Abrams, 3-for-5, triple, three RBI, scored two runs, had the stolen base, heard the go-ahead two-run triple in the 11th as Washington snaps the season-high seven-game losing streak. Nationals snapping a seven-game slide. Meanwhile, seven is the longest active win streak in baseball.
4: 1-1 offering, and a bullet up the middle, base hit. Baldwin bangs it up the middle. That drives in Dubon and Riley, and it's 3-0 Braves. That was a 99-mile-an-hour sinker, and he put the sweet spot right on it and kissed it up the middle. RBIs 58 and 59 for Drake Baldwin.
2: 680 the fan. Braves a 4-1 win over the Marlins. Seventh straight win. Team's longest win streak this season. Marlins, meanwhile, 6-24 in their last 30 road games in Atlanta. But Atlanta now has seven straight wins overall. So does Boston.
14: 3-2, the pitch is swung on and driven high into right field. Is it deep enough? It's back. Adios! He does it again! Willier on another heater. And it's 2-0 Red Sox.
2: Willier Abreu, three straight games with a home run for the first time in his career. WEEI with the call. Red Sox a 4-0 shutout of the White Sox for their seventh consecutive win. Boston and Atlanta, seven straight wins each, tied for the longest active streak in baseball. Red Sox are 30-5 in the last 35 games. Most wins in a 35-game span in franchise history. Ninth straight series win for the Red Sox as well. Braves, Red Sox each with seven straight wins. Most wins this season, though, that belongs to the Brewers.
14: 1-2 pitch and a ground ball right side. That's going to sneak through and into right field. Contreras is in. Yelich on his horse around third. Here comes the throw. It is late. A two-run single for Andrew Vaughn, and the Brewers lead it 3-0.
2: 620 WTMJ. Brewers a 4-2 win over the Pirates. Brewers now with a record of 71-43. They own the best record in Major League Baseball. They're on pace to finish the season with triple-digit wins. They've never had a 100-win season in franchise history. ESPN insider Tim Kirkchen.
1: They're the best team in baseball right now, and they have deserved every bit of that. And when they have Jacob Mizrowski at the top, and then the way Kyle Harrison threw tonight, that was ridiculous how good he was. He pitched five innings, he gave up one run, and one hit, no run, struck out 10, struck out eight guys in a row, and he's had a great season. If he throws like this the rest of the year, and you have him and Mizrowski one and two, you can go up against anyone. Plus, offensively, they are so much fun to watch. They put the ball in play. They run until you throw them out, and they play the game the right way. It sounds corny, but when it comes to fundamentals and doing things right, nobody does that better than the Brewers.
2: Brewers improving to 38-21 at home this season, a win percentage of .644. And in order to get their 71st win overall this season, they double up the Pirates 4-2, getting to Paul Skeens, who gave up three earned runs and four walks in his five innings. He's got a 5.20 ERA in his last 15 starts dating back to mid-May.
1: Well, his velocity's down on his fastball a couple miles an hour, which is rare for him. And we've never seen him struggle before. That's why this is so confusing. Plus, he's having trouble with his changeup. League at 103 against his changeup last year. This year, 247. Plus, he just doesn't have the same command. He walked three batters in an inning tonight for the second time in his career. And runners in scoring position, first 2 years they hit 180. This year they're hitting 333. That's a big change. I fully expect him to figure this out and be really good the rest of the way.
2: Skeens with an ERA of 8.16 in his last three starts. Worst ERA over any three-start span in his career. Earlier on the Pat McAfee Show, Eric Hosmer.
19: Well, I think if that keeps up, there's definitely legitimate concern, man, because Paul Skeens seems like the type of guy that's going to grind through stuff. And, you know, that's always if you're injured or you're hurt, there's one or the other. And it seems like if it's not enough for him to go on the injured list, a guy like Skeens is going to grind through it. So when I see these type of numbers with the metrics, the velocity not being there, that tells me that he's grinding through some sort of injury, nagging injury, that he's got to change his mechanics, and that leads to something. So I just ultimately think he's not healthy. I hope that's not the case, but I would at some point in time, if Pittsburgh doesn't make the postseason or whatever they become,
20: they will
19: out of the race. You got to figure out what's going on with Skeens. I don't know if that's medically, scope him out, see what's happening, but I would definitely be concerned that his velocity is not where it used to be.
2: Pirates didn't back him with offense either. They finished with three hits, tied for their fewest in a game this season. SportsCenter All Night, ESPN Radio to Basketball. Phoenix Suns forward Dylan Brooks agreeing to a three-year, $73 million contract extension into 2030. ESPN Shams Charania reporting, credited with helping to establish new culture in Phoenix. He's coming off best season of his nine-year career, averaged just over 20 points per game to go with 3.5 rebounds and just about two assists per game for the 45-win playoff team this past season. WNBA, Mystics, Wings, Washington trailed by 20 in the third, but
21: you got to be aggressive offensively in a game like this. Wow.
2: McMahon making a difference. That's why she plays late in the fourth quarter. Exactly what Sidney Johnson was telling us. And Washington has their first lead of the ball game. 89-88. Washington trailed by 20 in the third. They win it 96-92. Largest comeback win by any team this season. The Mystics' largest since 2017. They outscored the Wings 40-16 over the final 13 minutes of the game. Mystics have now won five straight, their longest streak within a season since 2019. WNBA League Pass with the call. Dream and Mercury.
20: KT finds Natasha Mack. Sammy Wickham, who's already had three, gets that deflected in the corner by Gray. Gray speeding up the floor, going at Plum, left side. Count the bucket.
21: You couldn't draw up a better transition play that Carl Smesko would want from his team.
2: Dream, a 96-82 win over Phoenix. The Mercury, their 13th game, allowing at least 90 points this season. They had seven all of last season, 13 this year. They lost the last five matchups to Atlanta. The Dream with their fifth straight win against the Mercury dating back to last season. Liberty and Storm in a marquee matchup.
15: Here's Stewart, guarded by Fong. Little pass fake, gets it to go. When it's time to close, you got to go to your closer. Right now, they're going to Stewart. And the Liberty able to get it over half, and they will find themselves successful once again here. It was an 11-point win for Seattle back in June. On Monday, it was an 11-point win for New York. This one a little closer, but the Liberty will take the season series with the Seattle Storm, 92-86.
2: Six-point win, Liberty winning six of the last seven games and snapping their four-game losing streak. It was on USA Network. Brandon Stewart, 28 points, eight rebounds. At least 20 points in eight of the last nine games. Her 71st 20-point game with the Liberty. Sky and the LA Sparks.
22: At least momentarily makes it a three-point game. Sky, 6 of 7 from the field in this fourth quarter.
15: Make it 7 of 8. Cloud answering back with a triple of her own.
2: USA Network has the Sky with a 95-88 win over the Sparks. Chicago 5-1 of their last six home games after starting the season 3-7 at home. 10th straight game with at least 80 points. SportsCenter All Night continues. 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
3: It immediately elevates the passing game in Washington.
4: If you look at Jaden Daniels, he's got to be better this year. And how do you help your quarterback? You got to get him some more weapons.
1: And that weapon coming in the form of free agent wide receiver Stephon Diggs. 1 year, $12 million with Washington. ESPN insider Adam Schefter.
5: Both sides had a couple of options and a couple of paths they could have traveled here, right? Stephon Diggs had some inquiries from the Commanders, the Chiefs, the Dolphins, the Raiders. And the Commanders were obviously toying with the idea of signing Brandon Ayuk before he criticized Jaden Daniels on social media, and Jaden Daniels came back at him. Once that happened, Stephon Diggs entered the picture in a more prominent way. And the two sides, the Commanders and Diggs, have been talking over the last week to the point where today they were able to agree on a one-year deal worth up to $12 million. He played college football at Maryland. He goes back to that area. Washington needed that extra playmaker wide receiver, and he now will complement Terry McLaurin as he hopes to elevate Jaden Daniels and the Commanders' offense.
1: Diggs bolstering that wide receiving room, which had been facing some questions. ESPN analyst Andrew Hawkins.
3: Tremendous impact. It immediately elevates the passing game in Washington. It right-sizes the entire receiving core where guys like Luke McCaffrey, Antonio Williams, Treylon Burks don't need to be relied upon as heavily with Diggs in the rotation. And then on top of that, I mean, Diggs brings versatility. You looked at those stats from a year ago. The reality is, yes, he's an older receiver, but he was coming off of an ACL tear. So I don't think people realize how probably understated how good Stephon Diggs was a year ago in New England. He still plays at a very high level. And the delta between him and Terry McLaurin as far as skill goes right now in their careers is razor thin, if at all. So it immediately gives him a reliable number two that could play at the level as their number one receiver.
1: And that's got to be resulting in a smile on the face of the quarterback, ESPN analyst Booger McFarland.
4: If you look at Jaden Daniels, he's got to be better this year. And how do you help your quarterback? You got to get him some more weapons. I truly think Terry McLaurin will be able to control the deep end of the field. And I think Stephon Diggs is going to be able to control that intermediate area right in front of the quarterback. And I think if you're looking at this team, the Commanders, and you're saying, hey, what does this team need to do? They need playmakers on the offensive side of the football. And I think this is a welcome addition. Jaden Daniels has got to be happy about that right now.
1: Washington adding playmakers on the offensive side of the ball. Meanwhile, in San Francisco, Niners have been dealing with injuries this summer. Offensive tackle Trent Williams.
6: Injuries happen every camp. I mean, everybody around the league is dealing with it. So not too worried about that. You know, guys have a couple week injuries, nothing serious. So, you know, all it is a chance for everybody else to get reps. And honestly, it's a chance for people that's coming in, that's, you know, been on that call, that's come in, get a workout, and get an opportunity to make a team.
1: But the injuries have certainly put the Niners offense in the spotlight this summer. ESPN's Dan Graziano.
7: They sound a little like Trent did. Don't sound too concerned about any of these injuries being long-term or affecting anyone's potential status for week one. The exception is Ricky Pearsall, the wide receiver, who's going to have season-ending knee surgery. But yeah, the receivers that are dealing with soft tissue injuries, Mike Evans, Christian Kirk, DeJuan Stribling, should all be back before too long. Thing is, though, by the end of practice today, there were 20 members of the 49ers roster that were not healthy enough to practice. They have a joint practice scheduled here next week with the Tennessee Titans. 2 years ago, they had to cancel a joint practice with the Saints because they didn't have enough guys. At that point, there were 23 members of the roster that couldn't practice. So we're getting close to that sort of critical level where it might actually affect their practice plans here in the short term, even if they're not worried about any of these guys missing games over it.
1: Those are happenings on the offensive side of the ball. On the defensive side, there's a focus on Aaron Donald, former defensive tackle. Or is it former? Spent a decade with the Rams, and he's been knocking on their door again. ESPN insider Adam Schefter.
5: Essentially, once he does don the Rams equipment at their training facility, during training camp, then at that point in time, they have to report it to the NFL. And the NFL has to put it on its transaction wire. And once it shows up on the transaction wire, we see it and we say, whoa, Aaron Donald worked out today for the Rams? What does that mean? And it certainly means like he's ramping up. He's trying to see if he can regain and recapture the form that made him one of the most dominant defensive players in NFL history. And if he feels like he can get close to that form, then certainly he would like to come back and play. We heard Sean McVay, the Rams head coach, say last week it's trending in the right direction. It's trending upward. Those are signs that would seem to indicate that he is strongly considering, if not likely to come back, but ultimately he has to make that final decision. And to my knowledge, he has not yet done that.
1: Expectation is that it would be a good fit, obviously. See where Donald lands health-wise. Back to baseball. Rangers taking it to the Giants.
8: 2-2. That's hit inside third. That is a fair ball right over the bag and down the line. Nimmo comes in to score. Berger hits the bag at third. He's being waved home. He scores standing up. Diving into third with a two-run triple is Justin Foscue, and the Rangers lead it 3-0.
1: Brandon Nimmo would also add his 12th homer of the season. Rangers get a 6-0 win over the Giants, their 10th shutout of the season, tied for the fourth most in Major League Baseball. Well, the longest losing streak is in L.A. That's next. SportsCenter All Night. It's ESPN Radio.
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0: Jordan Alvarez and the AL West leading Houston Astros are in San Diego to face Fernando Tatis Jr. and the Padres. 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
1: 2 days focusing on Panthers and Cardinals. 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
1: 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Nationals snap a 7-game slide. All that while the Dodgers' struggles continue.
25: Webb ready to throw the 3-1 pitch to Betts. Here it is. Mookie swings and he hits the ball in the air to left center field. It is going to be caught. Ian Happ runs into the gap, makes the catch. The ball game is over. The Dodgers have been swept by the Cubs and have now lost a season-high 6 in a row. Back-to-back sweeps. Boston and now Chicago.
1: AM 570 LA Sports. 7-6 Cubs with the win over the Dodgers. In that game, Pete Crow Armstrong and Shohei Ohtani, two MVP frontrunners, each hitting two homers. PCA drives in 4, Ohtani drives in 3. They both have 26 homers on the season. Bigger picture, Dodgers now have 6 straight losses. ESPN insider Tim Kirkchen.
26: Well, they're not scoring any runs. In those 6 losses, they've scored a total of 22 runs. Their 2 primary catchers are hurt, and those are big losses. They're going to have to figure that out. Mookie Betts is in the, you know, hitting 220, which is very unlike him. And Kyle Tucker, their big free agent signing, just hasn't gotten going yet. But I'm not worried about the Dodgers, because once they get their starting pitching healthy, they are going to have 7 to 8 starting pitchers who are way above average. And their front 4, maybe their front 5, is devastating. Once they get healthy, they will enter October, for me, as the best roster in baseball and the team to beat.
1: L.A., though, with 6 straight losses now in August, second longest losing streak in the past 7 seasons. They're still sitting atop the division. Manager Dave Roberts, the Diamondbacks are there.
27: We're looking forward. We got these guys this series, and they put it on us pretty good right before the break. So I would just say we're looking forward to them, to playing them, and kind of taking care of business.
28: How much are you kind of looking at the playoff seeding standing, especially for a top 2 spot right now?
27: No, not really. I mean, I think that, you know, a week ago it was looked a lot different. And another week from now it could look even more different. So you just got to kind of put your head down and play baseball.
1: The Cardinals now in single-digit territory in the National League West. Diamondbacks taking it to the Padres on Wednesday.
29: The 1-2. Swung on and punished. Out to deep left. This thing is long gone. Home run for Tawa. That's his 6th. And the Diamondbacks double their lead. It's 2-0.
30: Here comes the 2-0.
29: Vargas sends it out towards left center field. This is going to fall, and this is going to be extra bases. Perdomo scores. Moreno will be waved around third. He will score with ease. It's a 2-run, 2-out double by Ildemar Vargas, and the Diamondbacks have blown it wide open as it's now 8-0.
1: Arizona Sports 98.7 FM. Diamondbacks hang on from that 8-0 lead to win it 10-4. Over the Padres, Diamondbacks 23-12 against division opponents this season, second best in Major League Baseball. Fernando Tatis Jr. did have a 465-foot homer in the 9th inning, his 3rd homer of at least 450 feet this season, but not good enough. Padres fall to the Diamondbacks 10-4. SportsCenter All Night, ESPN Radio, American League, Mariners, Tigers.
29: First pitch to Julio. Right field and deep. Right field and deep. McKinstry going. It is gone. First pitch. 3-run home run from Julio.
31: That's what we're talking about. Julio Rodriguez steps up and puts an exclamation point on this 3-run home run as the Mariners jump out to a 3-0 lead.
1: Seattle Sports, 7:10 a.m. Mariners, a 4-2 win over the Tigers, who have their 4-game win streak come to an end. Mariners have won three of their last four overall. Brian Woo, seven innings on the mound, five strikeouts. His record pulls even at 8-8. His fourth start of the season with at least seven innings pitched and no earned runs allowed this season. Cardinals and Yankees.
2: There's a swing and a fly ball center field. That sends Grisham back. Grisham is back at the track, and the ball's off the wall. The Cardinals are going to get two runs out of the double by Weatherholt. That kept carrying and carrying over the head of Trent Grisham. And Weatherholt drives in, runs 42 and 43. 2-0 Cardinals with two outs in the fifth.
1: His first multi-RBI game since June 21st. Cardinals Radio Network. Cardinals a 3-1 win over the Yankees. 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Mets and Guardians would go extra innings.
3: 0-1. Line over first. It is a fair ball. Base hit going into right field for Bichette. Lindor takes the turn. He scores easily. Throw goes to second. The slide, the tag. Bichette is out. Joe Adell throws out Bo Bichette, but really that doesn't matter as much as the fact that the Mets in extras have now taken a 6-5 lead on an RBI single by Bo Bichette.
1: 880 ESPN New York. 6-5 would be the final. Maybe the highlight you're going to see on social media will be first major league strikeout of a career.
3: Strike three called. Jeffrey Yan does the splits, and almost like Michael Jackson, dragging those feet across the mound for strike three. His first major league strikeout and a show for Jeffrey Yan. Welcome to the big leagues.
4: It was everything I could have hoped for and more. He goes up, legs akimbo, slams down with his palm. That's a theater kid right there.
1: And the Mets do go on to win it. In 10. SportsCenter all night, ESPN Radio. To golf, Wyndham Championship this week in North Carolina for the PGA Tour. Live Golf, still around. They're in New Jersey. In fact, the CEO of the league, Scott O'Neill, says they've secured funding from an outside investor that will keep the circuit alive.
5: As we go through this next phase, this next 5 years, I'm very much looking forward to an era of openness, an era of free agency for our players, an era of cooperation, an era where we work together with the tours to make sure that there's quite an incredible future for the game of golf.
6: If the deal does get finalized, there will be a 2027 season?
5: And 28, and 29, and 30.
1: Live Tour CEO Scott O'Neill, making the announcement at Trump National, didn't identify the investor or how much money is incoming. 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
7: Is it possible that they have this unnamed investor to take them into next year? Maybe, but it kind of reminds me, Myron, of when I was in high school and people would say they had a girlfriend that was at another high school, but they couldn't tell you her name, right? They won't say who the investor is. I can't imagine there's any investor that really is proud of an investment where they won't say what it is. So I will say that in about 6 months, we will have another version of this story and we will get a similar result because Liv is hanging by a strand.
8: I wondered, is it them not willing to say the investor or the investor saying, don't put my name on this? They're worried about this thing falling apart. I don't see how it just continues. I think it's over after this year for them.

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1: 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College football moving into the spotlight this time of the summer. Tennessee head coach Josh Heupel is hot over one of the situations for the Vols. Tennessee linebacker Arian Carter was suspended 2 games to start the season for accepting a prepaid flight to an NFL pre-draft training facility. Carter initially declared for the draft after playing through a foot injury late last season, accepted the $427 flight from his agent to the pre-draft facility, which violated NCAA rules. Now back in Tennessee, suspended for the first 2 games. Coach Josh Heupel.
2: The ruling that came out from the NCAA, the 2-game suspension, I truly believe is you look at the landscape of college football, the rules from NIL, everything. I think the ruling is completely outdated.
1: Despite declaring for the draft, Carter aggravated his injury, needed surgery, so he withdrew from the draft, returned to school, repaid the ticket as well. Earlier on ESPN Radio, on Amber and Ian.
3: It's absolutely BS. I agree with Coach Heupel. You know, he paid back the ticket. You know, it was due to injury that he didn't go in the draft. So what's wrong with that when you think about, you know, Lamborghinis being given out at Texas, you know, and Rolexes at Ohio State, and you know, $4 million to a left tackle, you know, at LSU. And you know, it's a $427 plane ticket that he paid back in full. It's absurd. I agree with everything Coach Heupel just said. It is outdated. It needs to be changed, and he should not be suspended, because that second game is against a damn physical, scrappy Georgia Tech team who's got a Mendoza playing quarterback.
4: There are 20 guys in college basketball, making more this upcoming season than LeBron James is making in the NBA, and that's basketball. That's not even thinking about football. And we're talking about a plane ticket? Why are we punishing this?
3: Yeah,
4: if we're the NCAA, make it make sense. There has to be some way to apply some logic to the way that the NCAA is navigating things in this landscape, because what ends up happening is, even if they are following the rules and they need to be by the book, and there's reasons that they're not trying to set that precedent, because next time maybe it won't be the $427 plane ticket, it'll be something else, fine. But there's got to be a way to do that and make it all manageable in this day and age, so that it doesn't become a damn story, because all the NCAA did now is make itself look terrible once again, which is what they have looked for years now as their power continues to be chipped away, because so many of their rules over these years have not ever made any sense and continue to not make any sense how they're applied. I do think it has everything to do with why the NCAA has been rendered powerless over the years, because they cannot get out of their own way of doing things like this that just end up being stupid. And I'm one that is typically all for the rules, and I understand precedent, and I understand why you don't want to color outside the lines if you're the NCAA, but there has to be a way to be able to apply some logic. And this was completely illogical.
1: Ultimately, the focus will turn to on-field for college football. 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
5: This on paper has the chance to be one of the better college football seasons in my lifetime, because the money in the sport has now created an environment where teams like Oregon are willing to run it back. You can keep guys for longer at premium positions at these schools that have a lot of money to spend. And I think the under-talked about thing, and I've heard coaches mention this across different sports in college athletics, players having more funds has led to guys taking the opportunity seriously. You can get life-changing money now.
6: Yes.
5: Guys reinvesting in their body. Akeem Mesidor from Miami talked about that in the draft process, that he was approaching his craft a lot more like a pro than college players in the past may have. And so I think all of that could lead to a compelling product.
6: How happy are Ole Miss fans right out of the preseason ranking? They're ranked higher than LSU.
5: Yeah.
6: They're 10, LSU is 13, which again is preseason ranking, so you can clap about that. But they meet in week 3 at Ole Miss. Can you imagine? LSU goes to Ole Miss September 19th. of what that show is going to be like. That is going to be an unbelievable atmosphere before you even get

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1: 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Mike Golic mentioning the preseason college football poll. Big Ten teams winning each of the past three national championships, and it's Ohio State that's going to start this season as the number one team there. Coach Ryan Day.
2: I think every year is a new year. And I said this before, like, I don't think that college football is year to year, like maybe sometimes in the NFL, but it's getting that way. And I think even just like to your point about like the preseason polls, I think they mean less and less because I don't think, you know, we all know who each other is, you know, early on in the season because so many guys move around year to year. And so it's the same thing with our team. But for us on offense, we do have a lot of pieces coming back. As you said, you know, Julian and Jeremiah, Brandon Innes on the outside, but also, you know, our offensive line. So we need to build off of last year. I thought there was certain things that we did early on that was good, bringing Julian along, you know, a young player. But now this is year two for him. It's critical for us. You know, week two at Texas, it's a monster game for us. It's not the end of the season, but we know how important that is and where that's going to project out down the road. So we have to have a great preseason camp. We got to be good early, but then we have to continue to develop as the season goes on and continue to evolve as the season goes on. What we look like in week two cannot be how we look like at the end of the year. And then we have to handle after Thanksgiving better going into the playoffs. There's no question. You know, look at it just, you know, how we did, you know, what the Big Ten championship, everything that led up to that game. And then the layoff and we just didn't play well against Miami, especially in the first half. So all those things have been talked about and, you know, the guys understand that. And I think we have a good plan, but more importantly, like we just got to focus on right now. We can't get too far ahead of ourselves looking at the schedule.
1: 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We'll start at number six. Shaky start to year two. That's next. 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
1: 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Football training camp season. Things haven't been great for the Giants the past few years. Glimmer of hope, though, with quarterback Jackson Dart. It's come with some speed bumps, though, this week at training camp. Rushed for a touchdown during a drill, then tossed the ball at the helmet of the closest defender, which happened to be cornerback Greg Newsome. That caused a scrum with the defensive players. With the Giants, ESPN's Jordan Ronan.
0: The reality is the second-year quarterback has been a little bit up and down this summer, right? It hasn't been completely smooth. Now, to be fair, he's learning a new offense for the second straight year. He's doing different things like playing under center way more than before, changing his footwork a little bit. He doesn't have his top receiver in Malik Nabers. But you see some good and some bad from Jackson Dart. And that's what John Harbaugh saw again today. He started off with two interceptions early in practice, but later on was really good in a red zone drill, threw three touchdown passes, ran for two more. John Harbaugh said afterwards his response to the incident yesterday, it was impressive, heck of a practice. That's what he said. And as far as there being any problem with Dart and the players, Greg Newsome, the player he threw the ball at, said that the two were laughing in the cafeteria at lunch after practice yesterday, after the incident happened. And they were going to do a little selfie video because they saw that the story made it on ESPN. Shout out ESPN. Obviously, Greg Newsome took notice. But they were going to do a little selfie video of the two of them. Obviously, not a problem with them.
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1: WNBA Atlanta Dream has had the number of the Mercury going back to last season. They've now won the last five matchups. 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
16: KT finds Natasha Max. Sammy Wickham, who's already had three, gets that deflected in the corner by Gray. Gray speeding up the floor, going at Plum left side.
17: You couldn't draw up a better transition play that Carl Smesko would want from his team.
3: Number four.
1: Baseball, the longest active losing streak belongs to the Dodgers. Six straight. That's because the Nationals' seven-game skid comes to an end in 11 innings in Philly. Nationals Radio Network.
18: And a pitch. And it's bunted to the first baseman. Abrams rakes the plate. The throw by ball. The slide. The tag. He's safe. And Michaelis reaches first base. It's an RBI bunt for Miles Michaelis. And the Nationals lead 7-4. The Nationals bench is going crazy. Miles Michaelis drops down a perfect bunt to the first baseman. Ballmer's throw home was too late. And the Nationals add to their lead. What a ball game.
3: Number three.
1: He now has a total of 15 homers on the season. 11 of them off southpaws. If there's anything we've learned this year, lefties can't hold the mayo in the park. WBAL.
19: Full wind for Detmers, and here he comes 2-2. Breaking ball hammered left field. This ball's taken off way, way back. It's gone. Back to back in Birdland. Kobe Mayo jumped on a hanger. Detonates one against Detmers. Number 15. Kobe Mayo has made it 3-0 Baltimore.
3: Number two.
1: Tough to moonwalk in spikes. Could probably do the anti-gravity lean going uphill on the mound. Maybe just a toe stand. But why not make it dramatic? 880 ESPN New York.
20: Strike three called. Jeffrey on does the splits. And almost like Michael Jackson, Trey dragging those feet across the mound for strike three. His first major league strikeout and a show for Jeffrey Yan. Welcome to the big leagues.
21: It was everything I could have hoped for and more. He goes up, legs akimbo, slams down with his palm. That's a theater kid right there.
3: Number one.
1: Longest current win streak in baseball is seven. The Braves, who beat the Marlins, and the Red Sox, who jumped out early in their matchup against Chicago. WEEI.
22: 3-2, the pitch is swung on and driven high in the right field. Is it deep enough? It's back. Adios! He does it again! Willier on another heater. And it's 2-0 Red Sox.
1: Red Sox. Seven straight wins. Speaking of the American League East, handful of games separating the top three in the division. Rays are at the top.
23: Swing and a ball drilled deep in the air to left. Where's this one going to land? Way back into the bleachers and long gone. Inner of almost the back row. A tape measure shot by Junior. It's home run number 33. And it's 3-0 Rays now in the third inning.
1: Sixth homer of at least 440 feet this season. That's the most in baseball. Rays beat the Rockies 4-0, 620 WDAE. Blue Jays, meanwhile, at the bottom of the division, but they went 10 Wednesday.
22: In this 10th inning and first pitch swinging, Ernie Clement fires one deep to left field, and no doubt about it, a moonshot from Ernie Clement on a two-run homer, and the Blue Jays take a 5-3 lead.
1: His only hit of the game, but it lifts Toronto, and they beat Houston 5-4 in 10. Sportsnet 590, the fan. Astros have lost two of the last three following a season-long six-game win streak. That's going to do it for SportsCenter All Night. I'm Jay Reynolds. It's Thursday, August 6th, Greeny's birthday today. Evan and Canty are next with Unsportsmanlike. 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
8: I shower at halftime of games all the time at night.
1: I did not
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1: have
8: Night
1: that
8: Football halftime showers? You guys don't do this?
1: So when we're watching the breakdown on the halftime show,
8: just I'm in the shower.
1: Evan Cohen is in the shower.
8: I have to stay awake for the whole game.
9: Adam Schefter has chimed in. I have never showered at halftime of a game in my life.
8: Now, here's my question for Adam. Have you ever had to consistently wake up at 3:40 in the morning to perform every day? Just throwing that out there.
10: Adam doesn't sleep at all. He's tweeting in the middle of the night. If anyone knows about lack of sleep, it's him.
8: There is a difference between being up at weird hours and traveling an hour to perform.
10: So you're saying Adam Schefter's job is not hard?
8: Oh, my God.
10: Well, that's what I heard.
8: Are you guys out of your minds?
1: That's what I heard.
8: Really, he's also on the Monday Night Football broadcast. So that'd be weird
10: if you're not watching
8: at the location. That's not what I said,
10: you know,
8: Cam.
10: You don't watch it.
8: 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We are on Sportsmanlike here on ESPN Radio, ESPN2. 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Out of the shower. Into the studio, along with Chris Canty, Evan Cohen with you. Smalls hosting First Take today. No big deal.
1: No big deal.
8: Hosting First Take.
1: She's going to be phenomenal, too, by
8: I agree.
1: She's going to be great.
8: You know who else is on First Take today?
1: Who's that?
8: You.
1: Oh, that's right, yeah.
8: You thought I was going to have this big setup. You're like, wait, oh, it's me. And you are on with Smalls today, which is awesome. So it's you and Smalls and Kevin Clark, I think, maybe is in the mix. And
1: Stephen,
8: others.
1: Stephen A.
8: Oh, Stephen A's there, too?
1: Yeah.
8: Oh, wow.
1: He's in studio.
8: Big spot.
1: The big guns. Yeah.
8: Wow. Pressure's on for her. No big deal.
1: She handles this, man. She does this in her sleep.
8: Yeah, we'll see. Yeah, she'll be great.
1: She'll be great.
8: There's a lot to get to today.
1: Yeah, but before we get to anything in the sports world,
8: okay.
1: Couple of things I got to get off my chest that I noticed while I was away. And I'm infuriated by them equal parts, and I need Vegas East to help me out in terms of which one I should be more upset at.
8: Uh-oh.
1: So, number one, what I'm realizing is a pet peeve right now. Why do people want to touch babies when they're out in public? We're in an airport. I get that my kid is cute, objectively speaking. I know everybody thinks their kid is cute. I'm not saying that my kid is going to be some male model, but he, objectively, he's a handsome young man. Why do you feel compelled to touch him? Why are you grabbing his arm? Why are you grabbing his feet? Stop touching my kid. I don't know where your hands have been. I don't know if you've washed him. I don't know if you sanitized. We literally are a couple of years removed from a pandemic where people were walking around with masks and not touching people. And yet you want to touch my 7-month-old child.
10: These just random people?
1: Random people.
10: Ugh.
1: Have no idea who these people are. Just coming out, oh, what a cute kid. Let me touch him. Is it okay? No, it's not okay. But you already did it. If you want to ask beforehand, okay, cool, I'm still going to shut you down. But why are you touching him and then looking at me and asking for permission or approval? I'm not going to give it to you. Stop touching my kid.
8: Mm.
1: Here's my other take that I am absolutely infuriated by. And I can't believe Vegas East let you get this take off.
8: Oh, boy.
1: I can't believe it.
8: I knew one of these would be about me.
1: This business about the number one overall pick that you earn being a quarterback. Why are you picking that hill to die on, sir?
8: What do you mean? Which one? Which one specifically?
1: The quarterback. When you take a quarterback with your pick that you earn, it never works out. Why? Why are you picking that hill to die on?
8: You realize, okay, I understand. I'm going to use your line about yourself. You know I got hit in the head for a living for 11 years, right?
1: Yeah.
8: You realize that whole take stemmed from a take you had?
1: But it's not my take.
2: Okay, but it was a tag team. We were like, you know, the Heart Foundation.
7: Not tag team.
2: The Killer Bees. We were Demolition.
7: I am not on board with this take. It's a terrible take.
2: What are you talking about? You loved it when we literally did the research, because basically what we said is if you take a QB number one overall with your own pick, meaning like the Bears took Caleb with the pick of the Panthers.
7: Sure.
2: So meaning the Bears weren't, they were bad, but not like historically bad.
7: Yeah.
2: That you're more ready for a one overall pick at the quarterback position.
7: Okay.
2: What's the issue with that? You're the one who said you didn't think the Raiders should take Mendoza because they weren't ready to take a quarterback.
7: Yeah, but I also said that they could fleece the New York Jets, who have, what, 5 first-round picks over the next 2 drafts?
2: Right.
7: If you included this past one?
2: But that's where this all stemmed from. So what's the... I don't understand, because it was well-made and came out of my mouth was the issue.
7: No, well, you said it as a matter of fact, and it's just not factually true.
2: Well, of course it's not a fact. It's my opinion.
7: Okay.
2: You can't look at history and say no number one pick out of that team's actual pick has ever worked. Like, it never worked. Peyton Manning, I think, worked out pretty well for the Colts.
7: Sure.
2: But if you go through the number one overall picks at the quarterback position, and you're saying which ones worked better than others,
7: mm-hmm.
2: it's the one of the players or the teams that didn't own that pick originally.
7: Mm-hmm. Mm-hmm. So I'm just sitting there looking at it.
2: It's
7: there.
2: Literally a tag team. Who's the greatest tag team in wrestling history?
7: Oh, that's a tough one.
2: Okay, a lot of people say, oh my God, the spikes on the shoulders. Not
7: Road Warriors.
2: Yeah. A lot of people
7: Road
2: say
7: Warriors
2: them.
7: Awesome.
2: Yeah, Demolition, I would say. I love Demolition. Rock and Sock.
7: Bushwhackers.
2: Right? Bushwhackers are great. Right.
7: Great.
2: I mean, you know, Marble Rye, us. but I'm just saying, like, this is a tag team effort.
7: No, it's not.
2: And now you're out of the tag team.
7: No, it's not. So give my original take that you spun off.
2: Let's
7: into
2: go
7: your
2: through
7: own
2: the
7: take.
2: Origin story.
7: Please, because you got to break this one
11: what
7: down.
11: What if I told you there was a take that one person forgot that he made?
2: Okay, give me the 30 for 30 music if you could, Pat. So here was the take. We're leading up to the NFL draft. Everyone says, Mendoza won, Raiders. Then all of a sudden, Chris Canty comes in, doesn't tell anybody he's going to do this, which I love. And he says, you know, I think they should trade it. And we're like, what? And your whole take was, they could fleece the Jets. They're not ready. Aaron Glenn, who's your friend and former teammate, put himself, not in the hot seat, but put himself in a different prism of how are we looking at him based on a clunky first season.
7: Yeah.
2: Needs something to get them going. Mendoza gets them going. And then I'm like, I don't know about that. And then I started looking into, wait, maybe you're onto something. Number one overall picks at the quarterback position for teams that stink don't usually work out. So where do you find the ones that worked out a little bit better? It's when they make a trade to get to that pick and you realize, you know, they won, I'm making this up, they won 5 or 6 games last year,
7: yeah.
2: Not 2 games. So they're mm-hmm. a little bit more ready. That's literally the origin story. So why don't you like that?
7: Well, I don't like it because we have examples this decade of teams taking a player with the number one overall pick.
2: A quarterback.
7: That's what I'm saying.
2: Who?
7: Well, Joe Burrow. They went to the Super Bowl.
2: You're more critical of Joe Burrow than literally anyone on earth.
7: Doesn't mean it was the wrong pick.
2: Okay, so that's a good one. That's a good pick. Yeah.
7: Trevor Lawrence, the next year.
2: Okay, Trevor Lawrence, I love. I don't know that Trevor Lawrence is Super Bowl.
7: He's been to the playoffs multiple times.
2: Okay, so 2 guys who have never won a Super Bowl, never won an MVP.
7: But he's been to the playoffs multiple times and won a playoff game.
11: What if I told you?
7: I mean,
11: that a radio tag team.
7: Bryce Young wasn't the Carolina Panthers
2: pick.
7: He was a Bears pick. Caleb Williams was
2: Panthers pick.
7: Cam Ward from the Titans. We'll see what happens.
2: We'll see.
7: Only one season, and then Fernando Mendoza. Those are the number one picks at quarterback when the team earned the actual pick this decade.
2: Yeah, and when we look at the best quarterbacks in the NFL, would any of them fall on that list? Only Burrow, maybe.
7: But.
11: The mega powers explode. Hogan and Savage.
7: I don't know, man.
11: The Ultimate Warrior.
7: I don't know, man.
2: Adam Co Radio, best tag team in wrestling history.
7: That's a good one.
2: Is the tag team now underrated? Like, I feel like that, Pat, you're a big wrestling guy. We watch all the wrestling PLEs on the ESPN app. I feel like tag teams are kind of thrown together for the sake of, hey, let's put these two together and they'll have a tag team match. They're not like... Like in our day, Hart Foundation, Bushwhackers, Demolition, Legion of Doom, Road Warriors, like they were billed as tag teams.
12: Yeah, WWE doesn't prioritize the tag team as much anymore. AEW does. AEW's great with tag teams.
2: Who is Nuno talking to right now?
7: That's a great
12: somebody
7: question.
12: On the phone.
2: Okay, well, as long as he's taking calls, that's fine.
7: He got the bat phone on in the studio.
2: 8-7-2-9-3-7-7-7. As long as he's not like on the phone with his friends, that's fine.
7: Yeah.
2: Pat, the origin story of this tag team effort around the number one pick. What, I told it correctly, did I not?
12: Yeah, I'm going to be honest with you, Canty. I'm on Evan's side on this one.
10: That's rare these days.
12: Yeah, you were very much against this, like taking the quarterback with the one pick in general.
2: With their own pick.
12: Yeah.
2: Like Goff, I think Goff worked out for the Rams.
7: They went to a Super Bowl.
2: Wasn't their pick.
7: Yeah, no, they traded up.
2: Yeah, no, I know you know. I'm just reminding the audience. There's nothing I'm going to say that you don't know.
7: Well, I mean, the Carolina Panthers took Cam Newton with the number one pick that they earned. They went to a Super Bowl.
2: And that worked out. Okay.
7: It worked out.
2: Okay, so it's not a hunt, but like, to be fair.
7: I mean, can I ask you a question?
2: Yeah.
7: Did Andrew Luck work out?
2: You know, I was thinking about him this morning.
7: Did he work out?
2: Why did you say, I was literally thinking about him this morning. I was ready for a take on Andrew Luck today. You know why? Aaron Donald worked out with the Rams yesterday. And by NFL rule, they have to list that he worked out. Okay?
7: Correct, yeah. Because he's using their equipment.
2: So really, it's for insurance purposes is what it is. And I had this moment this morning where I'm like, I swear to God, if I would sign Andrew Luck to a max type deal today, not having played in years, that's how good I think that guy is. I would still sign him today.
7: Pretty good.
2: I would still sign him today. We're doing two-a-days today because the game's tonight, the Hall of Fame game, the Cardinals and the Panthers. I would sign him to be my starting quarterback on both of those teams.
7: I don't know. I don't know if he want to play for either one of those.
2: No, but I'm being serious. That's how enamored and intrigued I am still by that guy.
7: Yeah.
2: Did it work out? Not based on did you win a Super Bowl? Did you win an MVP? So not for that team. Yeah. Anthony in North Carolina listening on Sirius XM80. Best tag team of all time because CC has now stabbed me in the back. We are no longer
7: turning
2: a tag
7: heel,
2: team.
7: Turning heel, baby. I'm turning heel. I got the old black on.
2: We're going
7: Let's
2: up
7: go.
2: Against each other in Survivor Series. Go ahead, Anthony.
3: Realistically, it comes down to one of the best rivalries of all time, and it's which side you fall on, of either the New Day or the Usos.
2: Okay, the Usos are interesting, and thank you. They're twin brothers, so it's easier to build them as tag teams. And New Day was around for a long time. Pat, weren't there three guys in New Day? Am I wrong on that?
12: Yeah, three guys.
2: Big E was part of that until he got hurt, and now he's part of the broadcast with Peter Rosenberg and Joe Tess and Fort Vaughn, everybody. Yeah.
12: Yeah. And Xavier Woods.
2: Yeah. But that was an unfortunate ending. But would they be considered the best tag team of all time?
12: They're definitely in the conversation.
2: Definitely in the conversation. Yeah. Okay. All right. But the tag team is not as highlighted as it is right now.
7: We're still a tag team.
2: We are? I don't feel it.
7: I just disagree with the take.
2: I don't feel it. Also,
12: you're the tag team who shoves each other in the middle of the ring because you're not happy with each other, but you're still a team.
2: Okay.
7: Yeah.
2: All right. Is Nuno the manager like Bobby the Brain Heenan? Nuno with the neck brace, Bobby the Brain Heenan. God. By the way, I want you to get one quick take off here because this is important. You just were away with your family for 4 or 5 days. Define trip versus vacation.
7: So a trip is when you're going with your family, but you have the responsibility of taking care of the bambino. A vacation is when you don't have to take care of the kid. There's a clear difference. When you go on a trip with the kids, it's work.
2: Yeah.
7: It's actually more work than coming in here and doing a show with you. And you know how heavy a lift that is. So, I mean, to do a radio show and to make you sound good, that's hard work. But when I'm going on a trip with my wife and my son, it's a lot of work.
2: And I thought your parents too, no?
7: Well, I had my parents too. My theory, Evan.
2: That's a lot of work.
7: No, but my theory is this. The more adults that you surround the kid with, the easier it can be. It's never going to be easier.
2: Mm-hmm.
7: Easy. But the easier it'll be if you just throw bodies at the problem. So we're platooning when it comes to my son.
2: Oh, here's what you are. You're the Bulls centers of the 90s. You got Luke Longley, you got James Edwards, you got Bill Cartwright, you got Wennington, you got Will Perdue.
7: I'm like a baseball team with an opener. We're just going to open it. We're going to have an opener and platoon it. That's how we're going to try to get through it.
2: Oh, my God.
7: Because if you think you're going to go 7 scoreless innings with
2: no
7: shot.
2: No chance.
7: You could be Tarik Skubal. It ain't going to happen.
2: His team not performing well. 6 in a row. Dodgers have lost now. So that must mean we're not going to have a lockout because everything's fine. Okay. Coming up, two-a-day starts. We have an NFL game tonight. 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
24: Alice handing off play calling duties to Brad Idzik, coming off a season where they went 8-9, won the division, and fell in the wild card round. Is there a big step forward for Bryce Young? A pivotal year with a contract extension on the table. What will Bryce Young look like, and can he lead this organization to back-to-back playoff appearances?
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8: Two-a-days, Carolina Panthers. Why Carolina to kick us off here? Well, you're going to get two today, hence the two-a-days. The two teams that are playing tonight, Carolina and Arizona. Yes, you heard me correctly.
7: Is football back?
8: Well, as I said, two teams playing tonight. So, yeah, we have games starting tonight.
7: Okay, so preseason football, you're willing to say football is back.
8: Can someone tonight sit on their couch, pig out, and watch football?
7: Yes, hand raised, because that will be me.
8: So then it's back, I think?
7: I know a lot of people dismiss the preseason games. I actually enjoy getting back into the rhythm of watching NFL games.
8: Let me tell you what a preseason game is.
7: I love football, though.
8: Let me tell you what a preseason game is, if we're going to really narrow it down.
7: Please do.
8: It's an excuse. What do I mean? The person that loves football, she or he is out there, and they're saying, and if there's anyone in their household
2: that doesn't, for whatever reason, it's, I got to watch football tonight.
7: Yes, yes.
2: That's what it is.
7: And you know I'm going to use that one.
2: Right. Well, your wife happens to love football, but
7: no,
2: not like you.
7: No. My wife doesn't love football. She loves watching Jalen Hurts. She doesn't love football.
2: My mom growing up would say to my dad, like, oh, I want to go to the Knicks games. I want to go to the Knicks games. My dad would look at her like, well, since when are you a basketball player? She was in love with Pat Riley.
7: Of course. With that hair and no suits? Come on, man.
2: My dad would have to get tickets to the Knicks games. Like, why? You don't even like, you couldn't name two players in the team. Anyway, so it's for the, it's an excuse. It's yes. When you say to the person, whoever that is, or the people in your household, I can't. Why can't you do, why can't you take out the garbage? Why can't you go to the PTA event? Whatever. Football. Football.
7: That's it.
2: Football.
7: That's, I got football.
2: And somehow, football is the sport that you can get away with more than any other. You can't do, Ohtani is, Scooble's pitching. No, so?
7: They play 162
2: That's
7: games.
2: Right. That's right.
7: that ain't must watch.
2: It's the ultimate excuse sport. That's why it's the biggest sport in America.
7: Because right of the there. Scarcity of it, though.
2: Yes.
7: And you only have a certain amount.
2: You get
7: amount
2: away with yep. it. You get away with it in a way you don't other sports. 2 days, Carolina Panthers. 8-9 last year. They technically won the division. They technically made the playoffs. But the big thing is around Bryce Young, their starting quarterback, who is up for an extension here, has not gotten one yet. 23 touchdowns, 11 picks last year. He's had an interesting career of starter, then not starter, then back to starter, and kind of that roller coaster. Through his 3 years that he's played in the NFL, 49 touchdowns, 30 interceptions. He hasn't been the worst player we've ever seen. He hasn't been close to the best player we've ever seen. Sure, there are a lot of other really good players on that team, but it all hovers around that guy. Who is Bryce Young?
7: I think Bryce Young is a quarterback that has shown the ability to be able to put his team in positions to win close games. If you look at what they did last year, they won a lot of one-score games. They had the most wins of any NFL team last year in games decided by 3 points or less. They were 6-2. And remember, they gave the Los Angeles Rams, who were in the NFC Championship game, all they wanted, not once, but twice. Right? And so I think what the organization is trying to figure out is whether what they saw last year a fluke, or if in fact the winning close games is a skill and a trait that Bryce Young brings to this team. That's the part that they're trying to nail down. And this year is going to go a long ways to determining where they fall when it comes to that spectrum. So I think this is a pivotal year for Bryce Young. The organization has put a lot around him, including drafting Monroe Freeling in the first round to offer him a little bit more protection. They drafted Tet McMillan last year, 1,000-yard receiver out the gate, who's awesome. Bryce Young has no excuse not to have success this upcoming season. It will be on him. And I think this season is going to be a referendum on his career mortality as a starter.
2: Do you think he'll get himself that contract because he'll play well, because he'll be the guy for the Panthers?
7: Yes.
2: You do?
7: I do.
2: I'm uncertain. I like the fact that they're drafting offensive linemen, or they drafted one this year. I like the fact that they drafted one a couple of years ago to be at that left tackle spot. I like that they're doing everything. They signed this guy, Robert Hunt, from the Dolphins to a couple of years ago along the offensive line.
7: Gave him a bag of money.
2: They go out there and they get a pass rusher and Jalen Phillips. Now, numerically, you wouldn't think that his numbers would indicate that he should get the money that he got, but he was available and they had to get him on their team.
7: Well, he was an impact player for the Eagles last year. And then they also signed Devin Lloyd. So their front seven added some pressure players. The back end has always been pretty solid in Carolina, but they added to that front seven. They've got to find a way to consistently pressure the passer. They got Derrick Brown, who's one of the best defensive linemen in the entire league. So he's the player that they're going to build it out around. But I do think this Carolina Panthers team can surprise some people. Now, we all love the New Orleans Saints in the NFC South.
2: Yeah.
7: But I'm not going to disqualify the Carolina Panthers as a potential wild card team.
2: Okay, who's the last place team in that division then? So
7: Atlanta, who's their quarterback?
2: Well, that's okay. I'm glad we're on the same page on that one. So I think we're back as a tag team. Because the way I look at this is we're all high on the Saints. I picked the Saints to win the division this year in the season last year when you saw what their quarterback could do, okay, in Tyler Shuck. And Carolina won the division last year, and you and I sat there on First Take a week and a half ago, no big deal, talking to Dan Orlovsky, And Dan, who obviously knows football inside and out, is saying, hey, don't sleep on the Bucks. Now, there's a lot of drama. Baker certainly went after the team. He feels the team went after him. So there's certainly some hot mess drama going on. But I agree with you. I think when you look at Atlanta, they potentially could be that last place team because of the quarterback position. But I don't know if I'm on board with clear cut. He's going to make, he being Bryce Young, he's going to make himself into the guy. Like, there's two guys that we look at from that draft, and which one is more likely to be the guy? I'll go CJ Stroud. I know how stinky he was in the playoffs last year. I know how disappointed people are, including Michelle, about his play. I have more faith in CJ Stroud than I do in Bryce Young, for sure.
7: No, and I understand why you would say that. First of all, CJ Stroud had a heavier lift in terms of the degree of difficulty that he stepped into with that franchise, because the Texans were a wreck post Deshaun Watson. But I will say this, how Bryce Young handled being benched a couple of years ago and finding a way to bounce back and having a strong half, a strong finish to his 2024 campaign and letting that springboard into 2025, the trajectory that we've seen him on over the last season and a half is what makes me believe that this is who he is coming into as a quarterback, as opposed to last season being an outlier. I think this is more of a trend than a fad. And I believe that the Carolina Panthers are going to finish this season being settled on who their franchise quarterback is for the next decade plus.
2: Two-a-days here on ESPN Radio. 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Lots of tweets coming in, by the way, at EBCO Radio about some of the best tag teams, because we thought we had one, Marble Rye. But then someone stabbed me in the back this morning by not agreeing with the number one overall pick QB take, that you shouldn't take a QB with your own pick, number one, et cetera, et cetera. That was Chris Canty. so Lady Locks 85 says New Age Outlaws. That's a good one.
7: That's a good one.
2: Road Dog, Jesse James, and Billy Gunn. I don't know if I'm allowed to say the other stuff. The Hardys. Rock and Sock Connection is a great one.
7: That's a good
2: one. With The Rock and Mick Foley. I mean, was that a... Do we look at that as a true tag team or kind of like a bit that they did together?
12: No, that was a tag team.
2: You think it was a true tag team?
12: For sure.
2: Okay. All right. Rock and Roll Express, Midnight Express. So that's back in the day a little bit in terms of the tag teams. Midnight Express, I believe, had a bunch of different things. See, here's where it gets tricky. If a tag team has a lot of different members over the years...
7: Yeah, I don't know about that.
2: Like the Four Horsemen... If I say, who's the Four Horsemen, I would say Ric Flair, Arn Anderson, Tully Blanchard, and Ole Anderson. But other people would say different people. I think it's got to be the same two people the entirety of the time. That's just me, in terms of the best tag teams of all time. I don't know that one NFL team thinks they have a great tag team at the QB position, but they're certainly competing with one another with multiple people. We'll dive into that next. We're on Sportsmanlike, presented by Progressive Insurance.
0: Hey, this is Rich Eisen. 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Saints quarterback Tyler Shuck, Colts head coach Shane Steichen joins us, Texans general manager Nick Caserio, and Hall of Famer Tony Gonzalez. 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
8: 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A lot of tweets coming in at Evco Radio on the best wrestling tag teams of all time. Our guy E-double-7-3 says the Hart Foundation, got to put them in there. Bret Hart, Jim the Anvil, Neidhart, for sure. See, this is the one I'm about to read you, is the one that I think the majority of people always go to. Reveal Suits tweets, the answer is Road Warriors, Hard Stop. That's the one that I think most people go to. What do you think about Shador and Deshaun? Best tag team of all time in terms of quarterback tag team?
7: Sure, if you want to get the number one overall pick.
8: Actually, wait, that's a sneaky great question. Best QB depth chart of all time? Montana Young?
7: Yeah, I would say those years when it went from Ross to Seifert. Huh?
8: Favre Rogers?
7: No, the winning that Young and Montana did?
8: But it has to, guys on the same team at the same time. And they also, by the way, Steve Bono, their third string quarterback, was not bad either. He became a starter at some point.
7: No, it wasn't, yeah.
8: What about Favre, Kurt Warner, Mark Brunell, Aaron Brooks? That was a Packers four-man depth chart.
7: Wow, that is a throwback.
8: Aaron Brooks, a Virginia guy.
7: Yeah, of course.
8: No,
7: yeah.
8: That's why you didn't remember him. No, I'm like, seriously, I don't. Obviously, all of them didn't make the team, but at one time, Brett Favre, Kurt Warner, Mark Brunell, and Aaron Brooks were the Packers training camp four deep.
7: That's an insane.
8: That's all four starting quarterbacks, two Hall of Famers. One, Mark Brunell was probably a pro. Actually, Aaron Brooks may have been a Pro Bowler.
7: Aaron Brooks might have won, yeah.
8: We should look into that. You're knowing Pat. Best QB depth chart at any point of all time in the NFL. No, it is not the Cleveland Browns' current one. I think it's safe to say that. But there seemingly is at least a public love affair between head coach and quarterback. In one case, Shedeur Sanders, Browns quarterback, was on This Is Football with our buddy Kevin Clark, Omaha, and get it on the ESPN app, wherever podcasts are found. Shedeur had this to say about Todd Monken.
0: What are your impressions of Todd Monken and what he's going to bring to this team as opposed to last year's team?
1: I don't really like to play the comparison game because I like being thankful for what I do have. And I think we got a coach that understands the vibe of everything. He understands the city. He understands the team. He understands each player. So I think when you have that and the supporting staff with him, then you have no choice but success.
8: Okay, I understand he got a couple of speeding tickets, and I'm not saying that's okay, but it's amazing how many sound bites we have from Shedeur where you'd be like, what's the reason to dislike him?
7: I don't get it.
8: He doesn't say anything wrong.
7: I don't get it.
8: Unless I'm totally missing something.
7: No.
8: That's a great answer.
7: That's a great answer.
8: No shot at Stefanski.
7: At first, being able to sidestep the direct comparison with his coach last year to this year.
8: It's a great answer.
7: It's brilliant.
8: If you don't like Shedeur, it's because you've made up in your head you don't like Shedeur. Now, if it's for football reasons, that's fine. If you don't think he's as good of a quarterback as his competition, whether it's Watson or Gabriel, fine.
7: But how would you know that, though? How would you know he's not a good enough quarterback in relative to his competition? You're like, we don't know what Dylan Gabriel's going to be. Hell, we don't know what Deshaun Watson is at this stage in his career. And so I have a hard time saying, you know, whether or not Shedeur Sanders is better or worse than any of the guys that are in that Cleveland Browns quarterback room he's competing against. If you want to just go by what we saw last year, Shedeur Sanders was the best quarterback for the Cleveland Browns. He went 3-4. The other two quarterbacks that had double the amount of starts, you're talking about those guys combined having two wins. So But based on what the Cleveland Browns had around them offensively, Shedeur Sanders did the best with it. Now, what is that going to amount to? Is that going to be good enough for Todd Monken this year? We'll see. But if you're the Cleveland Browns, why wouldn't you take 2026 as an opportunity to get answers definitively on what Shedeur Sanders can or can't be in the National Football League?
8: Let's hear the other person involved in that conversation with Kevin Clark. That is Todd Monken, Browns head coach. Here is his answer to Kevin's question. This is Football Podcast, Omaha Productions, ESPN app, as to working with Shedeur Sanders.
2: He is really smart. And one thing that I love about Shedeur is he is not afraid to ask any question. Does not matter. He'll ask questions that I would have never asked for fear that I would look stupid or that someone would make fun of me. Yeah. It might be as simple as, is that shirt blue?
4: Right.
2: And everybody around there would be like, well, hell yes, it's blue. You know, but in his mind, if he doesn't know for sure, he's going to ask. And he's beyond worrying about what anybody else thinks. And that is really cool because he's going to engage in the meetings to get it right. Yeah. And that's what you want.
8: Okay, so you and I are not physically on the grounds every day. Rizzo, Aaron Goldhammer, Chris Oldak, Emmett Golden, Gerard Cherry, Tony Grossi, our entire crew at ESPN Cleveland. They see it day in, day out, right? They're there. They have the QB tracker, ESPN Cleveland, that blows up every day. Deshaun had 7 touchdowns, I think, in practice yesterday. Yeah. Is it possible they're handling this correctly? The way in which this QB competition is playing out? Or do you look at it and say it's only handled correctly if the result is correct, which is, in your mind, Shedeur?
7: Well, listen, I don't think you gift anybody the job, especially when you got a new head coach. And the reason why Todd Monken is there and not Kevin Stefanski is because what you got from your quarterbacks, hell, what you got from your entire team was not good enough. So I understand coming into this season wanting to have a competition and allow the cream to rise to the crop. But when you have your new head coach say back in March or April that he wants –

0: answer long term for the Cleveland Browns quarterback position is on the roster. And you're going to have eyes toward the 2027 draft class because you got two first round picks next year. Why not give one of these young quarterbacks an opportunity for extended burn and see if they can develop into a franchise guy or at worst, an asset that you can then use as a backup quarterback, a bridge quarterback, or a player that you can flip to bring in other pieces. It just doesn't make any sense to kick the ball off and have Deshaun Watson as your quarterback because he has value to no one around the league other than you.
1: So all of that would be your opinion as to how you think it should play out. And the opportunity, by the way, for the Browns, if they hit on Shador, meaning a fifth-round quarterback at fifth-round price with two first-rounders next year to not have to use on a quarterback, is enormous.
0: Yes.
1: You go from thinking they're a stinky team to like, wait, could they be in the AFC Championship game in 3 years? That's how quickly this thing changes. All of that said, who do you actually think will be the starting quarterback day one? Because I think it's going to be Watson. I would start Sanders. I think it's going to be Watson.
0: I think it's
1: going to
0: be Watson, too.
1: Because if Sanders would have, clearly he didn't pull away. Because why would, they have to want what you said. It's just illogical to not want what you said.
0: Sure, and if he doesn't pull away, it's a missed opportunity for him. I will say this, though. If Deshaun Watson is your starting quarterback for the Cleveland Browns, where are you going this year? Where are you going in future years?
1: Austin, Texas to get Arch Manning. That's where you're going. That's the goal then. That's really the sneaky goal. It's
0: so you're playing Watson with the hopes of losing more games?
1: Yeah, and it's like, hey, you got to do something for us. We paid you so much money. Your stinkiness over the last few years on the field will help us now.
0: But here's the thing, though. They're not operating that way, though.
1: No, I know.
0: They replaced every single starter on the offensive line. They brought in two really good young pass catchers, KC Concepcion and Denzel Boston. Like, they've continued to add to that group in terms of putting playmakers and pass protectors around the quarterback. They believe that that group can take a leap this year. They bought in an offensive-minded coach in Todd Monken, yep, who has familiarity with the division because he was just the OC for Lamar Jackson. So they believe that they're going to get improved quarterback play. I just don't understand the value of putting Deshaun Watson out there, knowing that he's not your future and knowing that he's years removed from being a good quarterback in the National Football League. It's been a half decade since you saw Deshaun Watson play really good football from start to end in a season. I just don't know why you would think that all of a sudden the way that his career has been trending is going to change.
1: Totally fair. Couple of things, Joe, though, on this. Our producer, Nuno, reminds me, Jimmy Haslam, we played the sound the other day. Go back on the podcast and listen, I believe, on Tuesday on the show. That Jimmy Haslam said, over 5.5 wins. He wasn't saying for people to gamble, nor was he saying a gamble. He was saying that the Vegas number is 5.5. He would take the over for them, which is wild.
0: Don't you have to say that, though, if you're the owner?
1: I wouldn't say anything if that. I wouldn't touch an over and under if I'm an owner of a team. I don't even want to know those words. That should be a foreign language to me if I own a team, because, boy, could that be taken out of context. I tried to provide the context here for him. If you own a team, over-under should not be in your right, vocabulary.
0: In fair, you should punt on the question. I agree with you.
1: Yeah.
0: But if
1: you're not going to say, hey, we're going to get
0: If you get asked the question, you have to answer over. You can't say, oh, we're going to hammer the under this year. Not when you're paying hundreds of millions of dollars in payroll.
1: I will also say, so Ben, our TV producer, says, how about 2004 Chargers? We're talking about the best QB depth charts of all time that ever existed at any time on one team.
0: Rivers, Drew Brees, and who else?
1: Doug Flutie. Ben, you're amazing. Let's be fair. That's not better than the Packers one or the Niners one, though.
0: No.
1: That's not better.
2: How about Brady and anyone else that was behind him?
1: Nope. Well, it would be Bledsoe and Brady.
0: Bledsoe and Brady's pretty good.
1: Because, you have to remember, the Packers one had two Hall of Famers and at least one other Pro Bowler and maybe two other Pro Bowlers. And the Niners one had two Hall of Famers who both won Super Bowls as a starting quarterback with Montana and Young. And then Bono became a starter on purpose for the Chiefs, if I'm not mistaken. That's not better than Breeze, Rivers, and Flutie. Just saying.
2: Also, real quick, and I know this is going to go down a tangent that we don't want to, but apparently Steve Young is part of two of them because at BYU with that QB room was Steve Young, Jimmy,

0: Amen.
1: And then Robbie Bosco, who won the 1984 championship for BYU.
2: But if we're factoring college in, that's a whole different story.
1: That's what I said. But Steve Young, but it's the Steve Young
2: thing.
1: So
2: Steve Young, if you have Steve Young, you're just going to have the greatest quarterback depth chart of all time, basically.
0: I mean, hard to argue.
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2: We are on Sportsnet here on ESPN Radio. ESPN's here. 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
0: Let's go.
2: So many tweets coming in at UnsportsESPN, at Evco Radio, at Chris Canty 99 on two just totally rando topics that we have stumbled on today. But like the tweets, and you can go call the show at 888-SAY-ESPN, and we're going to get to the news around the Commanders because it's big news, actually, around the Commanders in a second here.
0: Big news?
2: Oh, yeah. Like sneaky, enormous news.
0: Yeah.
2: We'll get to that in a second, but the two random topics that just randomly popped up during the course of the show today. Best wrestling tag team of all time and best QB depth chart ever at any time. Okay. This is not a good tweet. This is just a phenomenal tweet. Sean at Joe American 6771 tweets at Evco Radio, at Unsports ESPN, at Chris Canty 99. The reason most say the Road Warriors, best tag team ever, is because the Road Warrior pop. They could draw main event money by themselves. Their in-ring work was garbage, but they drew huge gates. The Rock and Roll at Midnight Express drew money everywhere, but New York City, because the wrestling style the fans are used to is supremely different than anywhere on earth. Wow. That is a well thought out good tweet there.
0: No lies told.
2: Yeah. Chess tweets, British Bulldogs, the Generation X. British Bulldogs is a good one. DX, I don't look at as a tag team. It's a faction.
0: No, it's a faction. Yeah.
2: Different. There's a faction is more than two people. Tag team would be the two
17: DX people. Became a tag team later, though, where it was just Shawn and Triple H.
2: Would anyone look at Shawn Michaels and Triple H as a tag team?
17: Yeah, absolutely.
2: Really?
17: Oh, yeah.
2: Shawn Michaels was in a more famous tag team with the Rockers and Marty Jannetty, though, to be fair.
17: No way. DX?
2: No, DX is a fact because you've got to then factor in X-Pac and China and Road Dogg and Billy Gunn, etc.
17: No, but people from my generation think of DX as Triple H and Shawn Michaels.
2: Interesting. Okay. And then the best QB depth charts, we talked about Montana.
0: The 49ers has to be the best.
2: Montana one. Young, Bono.
0: Yeah.
2: And then Favre, Brunel, Warner, Brooks was amazing. And then what was the Dolphins one? Marino?
0: The Dolphins? Marino, Kozar, and what was somebody else.
2: Doug Peterson, maybe? Is that
0: might be. That, yeah, it might be.
2: Yeah.
0: Yeah.
2: I still think these are better. Bernie was an unbelievable quarterback, wasn't a Hall of Famer. You're talking about two
0: Steve Young and Joe Montana, both in the Hall of Fame.
2: And both won a Super Bowl. By the way, with the
0: and
2: team.
0: And both won, and didn't both win MVPs?
2: Yeah, but we're also talking about with the team. Warner won a Super Bowl, obviously, Hall of Famer, but not with the Packers.
0: Yeah.
2: Anyway, yesterday, Commanders made an out-of-nowhere signing. 1 year, up to $12 million with Steph Diggs. Most recently with the New England Patriots. I got to tell you, I'm not sure this is not the best free agent signing we've had all year.
0: It's pretty good.
2: This is for basically no money relative to the position he plays. In addition, it is a position of need. They needed somebody alongside Terry McLaurin. And I know this is going to come off as an odd thing to say because of what people assume Steph Diggs is. From an on-field perspective, watching him last year as a Pats fan for 17 games, he was a great teammate.
0: Thank you. Thank you for saying that. Thank you.
2: I'm just talking about on field, and I'm talking about on the 1 year deal. Was he a great teammate for Josh Allen? For part of it, for probably the 1 year initially.
0: Listen, Josh Allen got the bump as soon as Steph Diggs got there.
2: Right.
0: He got the bump.
2: The best thing to do with Steph Diggs is to pay him for a year. It's a great signing.
0: It is.
2: I think, like, whatever win total I may have had in my head for the Commanders, I may have bumped it up a win or two. I think he's still the guy coming off of an ACL at 85 catches, over 1,000 yards, and 4 touchdowns. And I kept saying, as a Pats fan, I'm like, do they just now bring him? Like, why don't they just bring him back?
0: You were hoping that would happen.
2: Yeah, why not just sneak him in the back door? Like, wait, you're here.
0: You were hoping.
2: Was he unbelievable? No, but they actually didn't ask him to be unbelievable.
0: But you don't need him to be unbelievable, especially if you're the Commanders. You got Terry McLaurin. He's your splash wide receiver. He's the vertical threat. He's the take the top off of the defense kind of guy. What you need is somebody that can work the short to intermediate routes, being able to get those underneath zones, find open space, and present a reliable target for your quarterback. And Steph Diggs has shown the ability to be able to do that with young quarterbacks.
2: Yeah.
0: That's important, right? Last year, he was top 10 in first down catches. He was also second in catches above expectation, which is literally grading the degree of difficulty when it comes to catches. And then, oh, by the way, when Drake May was throwing in the ball, a 113 passer rating. You mean to tell me that Jaden Daniels couldn't use that as his number two wide receiver? Of course he could. And you're breaking in a new offense with coordinator David Blough. So I just think that you got to have players that have a high football IQ, that understand the game, can see what the quarterback is seeing when faced with defensive looks, and know where to go. And so I think that Steph Diggs is going to bring that in spades to the Washington Commanders. If he stays healthy, then it feels like this is an opportunity for a huge bounce back year for Jaden Daniels.
2: Let me be very clear. Over the two big signings over the two or three big signings over the last few days, this is my favorite one. I would take from a value proposition, give me Steph Diggs on a 1 year deal for 12 with a quarterback versus Bijan Robinson on a 3 year deal for 75 without a quarterback. I'm sorry. If I'm giving me a better value,
18: you're going to get the return on the investment.
2: Yeah. Because I have an elite quarterback, assuming Jaden Daniels is healthy and assuming Steph Diggs is healthy. Steph Diggs said it right recently when he was interviewed. He said, find me a number two receiver better than me.
18: Yeah.
2: He was very specific. A number two. He's not a number one receiver.
18: No.
2: He's a possession guy now at this point in his career. And a good one.
18: Which is good.
2: Yeah.
18: There's a role for that in that Commanders offense.
2: It's a better value play than Bijan Robinson in the Atlanta.
18: Oh, yeah, absolutely. Jeff Darlington had the line of the week. He said, other than that, Mrs. Lincoln, how was the play?
2: Yeah.
18: Like, if you don't have a quarterback, all of it's for naught, Ev. Like, Bijan Robinson, you're not going to be able to get $25 million a year worth of running back play if Tua and or Michael Penix can't play for you this year. So, yeah, I mean, I see where you're going with this, and I actually agree with you.
2: I don't know why I love this signing. I think it's just such a good signing.
18: I think it's an outstanding signing.
2: It's one of the best signings of the offseason that came in on August 5th. We're on Sportsmanlike.
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26: And here's Heather with the weather.
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2: 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Hello, and Chris Canty, Evan Cohen with you. Michelle Smallman hosting First Take today, 10 a.m. Eastern on ESPN. No big deal. CC will be on with her as well. So that is awesome for Unsportsmanlike Smalls and CC today. Issue now with Vegas East. They don't like our tag team name for us that we have come up with, Marble Rye. I don't understand what the issue is.
17: Terrible.
2: They're saying that we would be this awful tag team that they wouldn't even show on the premium live events on the ESPN app.
18: They said
2: premium
18: live events. We wouldn't even get an entrance.
17: No, yeah. You guys are already in the ring. Chris Canty and Evan Cohen, Marble Rye.
2: Already in the ring. Howard Finkel would back in the day would announce us that way.
30: No, it would be the local like PA announcer at the house show.
17: Yeah,
30: like, that's who it would be. It wouldn't even be. You wouldn't get that.
18: We don't even get a PLE.
30: No.
17: You guys are on WCW Thunder, losing to the 15th and 16th members of NWO.
2: Which are who? Who would that be?
17: It's like Horace Hogan. And like the Renegade.
18: Oh my God.
2: Horace Hogan. That man's name has not been mentioned on the air in over 20 years. That is unbelievable. Maybe 30 years. That's Hogan's
18: incredible.
2: Real life brother, correct?
17: No, they're not actually. No.
2: Oh, I thought that was Hogan's real. Wow. Horace Hogan. Anyway, all right. I like the name Marble Rye. I think it's funny. We've had a lot of issues with these QB tiers that have come out recently.
18: Yeah.
2: Not with the people that are writing them, but with the people that are voting on them. So our guy Jeremy Fowler does phenomenal work. He put his out with all of the different scouts, executives, et cetera. And we had a lot of issues with the scouts and executives and how they went about it. Well, the latest version of the QB tiers came out this week. And this is Mike Sando from The Athletic. And so they have tier one. Their characteristics for tier one, this is as voted on by scouts, executives, et cetera, that Sando contacted. Carries his team each week. The team wins because of him, expertly handles pure passing situations, has no real holes in his game. Thank God. Thank God. People finally voted the right way. Number one on this list is Patrick Mahomes. Thank God. It has gotten out of control.
18: Agreed.
2: That we don't just default to this guy after all of these years. Thank God. Number two, tied, Josh Allen, Matthew Stafford.
18: Okay.
2: And number four, Joe Burrow. Before I get to tier two, because there's a certain two-time MVP that was not on tier one, so that'll be the theme for tier two here. What is your thought? What are your thoughts, excuse me, about tier one?
18: Why is Joe Burrow in tier one?
2: You may continue.
18: Carries his team to what exactly? Where are they going? They've missed
2: Super Bowl
18: the postseason.
2: 2021.
18: They missed the postseason three. Okay, that was 5 years ago.
2: I'm just saying that's what they're voting on.
18: That's probably. 5 years ago? Because he played in the game 5 years ago. That they lost. It's ridiculous. Why is he in tier one? And Lamar Jackson is not. Who is a virtual lock to be in the Hall of Fame. Lamar Jackson is 6-2 head-to-head against Joe Burrow. Every year that Lamar Jackson is fully healthy, the Ravens are in the playoff. Every single one of them. What are we talking about? Joe Burrow is going into year seven and has made the playoffs twice. So, tier one quarterback, love the way he sees the game, love the way he throws the ball. You know why you're talking about all of those attributes? Because you can't talk about winning. I don't understand how Joe Burrow continues to get a pass every single year, and every single time they come up short of the playoffs, we keep saying, oh, well, it wasn't his fault, it's on the defense. Well, yeah, I get it. The Cincinnati Bengals defense is bad.
2: Not this year.
18: No, it's not bad this year.
2: No, but that's what I'm saying. Pressure's on.
18: Sure, and I'll get to that. But here's the thing, though, Ev. They keep saying year over year, it's because of the defense. A part of why the defense was bad was because you advocated for your receivers to get paid top-of-the-market money.
2: Mm-hmm.
18: T. Higgins and Ja'Marr Chase combined are making, what, $70 million a year? That's because the quarterback wanted it that way. So if you want the roster built this way, you then in turn can't use the defense as a crutch as to why you can't get the team back to the postseason. Now, when we look at the defense this year, man, they added four new rotation players on their front seven, including trading a top 10 pick for Dexter Lawrence, who they say is dominating in training camp. There should not be an excuse of the defense is no longer good. The organization is through a lot of resources, cap space and draft picks, on trying to fix the defense. This is the year where Joe Burrow feels like he's out of excuses. Now, every time I say that, seems like people come up with some more. But this season has got to be different in terms of the results. Otherwise, people are going to have to start facing some harsh realities about who Joe Burrow is and isn't as a quarterback.
2: I think you're right on everything you're saying. I would just maybe counter with this, CeCe. If the Bengals don't pop this year, as to whatever that is, playoffs, winning a playoff game, AFC championship game, I think the direction goes Joe Burrow asks out. It's the Bengals' fault because of the history of the franchise. The organization gets blamed and not the player as much. And I think what happens is this is just total.
18: So hold on. You mean to tell me that he's got the coach he wanted? Zach Taylor got an extension a couple of years ago before he was a lame duck. So he got the coach he wanted.
2: Mm-hmm.
18: He got the receivers that he wanted. All 11 starters are back on the opposite side of the ball. He's got everything the way he wants it. And if it doesn't work out, then you ask out? What part of the game is that? What part of the game is that?
2: You don't think that's on the board?
18: I'm not saying it's not. And everybody would say it would be him going the Matthew Stafford route. I get that. I understand that. But he wields so much power in Cincinnati. And the organization is terrified of him wanting to leave. Which is why they've spent more money the last several years than they've spent, you know, in the last two decades of football. They're active players in free agency. They're willing to add to the team. If he decides, after getting things set up the way that they are now, that he wants out, come on, man. Like, I don't know how the stink of that situation doesn't stick to him.
2: It wouldn't be the first time. Go get Russell Westbrook. We can't win because of Russell Westbrook. Somebody's got to go. LeBron does that all the time and did that all the time. Now, he didn't ask out of L.A.
18: Well, LeBron actually won, though.
2: Right, and he asked for other people to be out. But, I mean, it's not like we haven't seen the suggestions to the organization by the player not work and then the player getting the organization to take the blame. That's part of the gig, I guess, in some ways. Did you say the Matthew Stafford route as a comp or for a reason, meaning L.A., like the Rams?
18: Because before Matthew Stafford got to L.A.,
2: right,
18: he was a fringe Hall of Famer.
2: Right, but
18: now he's a virtual lock to be in the Hall of Fame.
2: But if you play the Joe Burrow game, where if it doesn't work out as to where you could see him, the team that constantly says bleep them picks, that used a first-rounder on a quarterback, you could see trading that first-rounder and all them picks in the future, because they don't have this year's, for Joe Burrow if Stafford retires. Like that is exactly where I went. To the Rams and the Dolphins and the Jets and teams that I could see making moves like that. Obviously, if you're given the choice, you're choosing the Rams if you're him, but you get the overall point. But like I could see... Okay, I just got distracted.
18: Uh-oh. Oh, yeah.
2: A very funny tag team name for us.
18: What?
2: Lady Locks 85, Soul and Shalom.
18: That's awesome.
2: Soul and Shalom.
18: Change it. That's our tag team name.
2: Really?
18: We're ditching Marble Rye. That's it. Soul and Shalom.
2: Coming down here, we need a wrestling intro made. Oh, my God. All right. Tier two of the rankings. Here's the
18: so good.
2: Yeah, so good. It was a proper distraction. I'm gonna give myself a pass on that.
18: All right.
2: Carries his team sometimes, handles pure passing situations in doses, or has other dimensions that elevate him above tier three, has a hole or two in his game. Now, tier two for the Athletic QB rankings has the following. okay, in terms of the quarterbacks. Number five in the league, they have Lamar. Then Justin Herbert, Dak number seven, a tie for eight between Drake May and Jared Goff. 10, Jordan Love. Tie for 11 between Brock Purdy and Caleb Williams. 13, Jaden Daniels. A tie for 14 between Baker Mayfield and Sam Darnold. 16, Trevor Lawrence. And 17, Jalen Hurts. I may lose it. You want to handle the Lamar and I'll handle the Jalen Hurts?
18: Well, I mean, I think we already handled the Lamar.
2: Okay, so then I'll
18: If you're in, if you're going to be in the Hall of Fame, I don't know how you're a tier.
2: What's the purpose of this sport?
18: Yeah, I don't.
2: What is the purpose of playing quarterback? What are you supposed to do? Give me the ZipRecruiter career description for a quarterback. Go ahead, please.
18: Get us to Super Bowls, win Super Bowls.
2: Jalen Hurts has been the Eagles' starting quarterback since 2020. He has played in 15 games, or he's been on the Eagles since 2020. He's played in 15 games or more in every one of those seasons. Last year, in this horrible season that he had because he and A.J. Brown weren't on the same page, he had 25 touchdowns, 6 interceptions, and 8 rushing touchdowns. They went to the playoffs. They won the division. What happened last year, if that's the worst version of him, do you know how many teams would sign up for that? What is the purpose of this sport? All Jalen Hurts does is lead the Philadelphia Eagles to win after win after win. Even if you want to say, well, he's not the bus driver, he's on the bus. Well, you know how many quarterbacks are on the bus that screw up the bus and you have a flat tire as a result? There's never a flat tire. Right? Okay, so the guy that you think may be the bus driver, A.J. Brown, which, let's be honest, no one thought he was the bus driver. Saquon, you can give me as a bus driver. A.J. Brown's awesome. I hope he's awesome for my team in New England. But to sit there and say that Jalen Hurts is the 17th best quarterback in the NFL is utterly absurd. I don't understand this. It makes no sense to me. All he does is what the job description requires. Be your best in the system you play in for the team you play on. The hypothetical of, well, if you put him on this team, you're not putting him on that team. So you can sit there and say, well, if you put him with Josh Allen's weapons, how would it be? He's not on the Bills. He's on the Eagles. His job is to be great for the Eagles. CC, Smalls, and I host this show. If you say, well, put them on the Golics or Eisen, how would they do? We're literally on this show. This is our job. The knock on Jalen Hurts is he's not good on a job, hypothetically, that he doesn't have. For him to be the 17th best quarterback just ignores the purpose of the sport, which is winning games. And doing so with a pretty damn high character also.
18: But here's the other thing that I think you have to factor into, Ev. The reality of Jalen Hurts and what he cost the Philadelphia Eagles, he's making $50 million a year. He's on a big money contract extension. And they went to and won a Super Bowl with him on said extension. Like you can't be the 17th best quarterback making $50 million a year and your team still win a Super Bowl. You just can't be.
2: That's top five is what that is. Because you can actually outperform a $50 million contract.
18: That's my point. This is utterly ridiculous.
2: You don't have to have him one. You don't have to have him two.
18: We get so enamored with traits and advanced analytics. And we don't focus on the little things that quarterbacks do to win. Jalen Hurts managing the situation, sometimes throwing the ball away, living to fight another down, not taking a sack, being able to get positive yardage out of it, keeping the play going, keeping the drive going. Those are the types of things that matter. Now, was last year up to his standard? Absolutely not. But the standard that we're talking about is as high as anybody's is in sports, right? There are only two quarterbacks that are active that have been to multiple Super Bowls. And that's Patrick Mahomes and Jalen Hurts. That's it.
2: And
18: he's been to the playoffs every single year. He's been the full-time starter for the Philadelphia Eagles. So, yeah, I get it. Last year was ugly. It was clunky. It was embarrassing at a lot of times. I understand that part of it. But I think the pendulum has swung too far in terms of the perception around who he is. He is a franchise quarterback that can get you to and win a Super Bowl. You know, when they won a couple of years ago, it wasn't some nondescript player that won Super Bowl MVP. It was the quarterback because he played his ass off. I don't understand why people want to disrespect Jalen Hurts, who quite literally exudes competitive greatness. Being at your best when your best is required. The name of the game is to win enough games so you can hold up a Lombardi trophy. And Jalen Hurts has done that for his team.
2: One quick add-on. If we're going to go out there and play the game, well, if you put Jalen Hurts on this team, how would they do? Go the other way. The only player you could say would win more than Jalen Hurts on the Eagles is Patrick Mahomes, because you cannot do the, well, Justin Herbert or Jordan Love would be, you don't think the Eagles would rather have him or either of those guys? Hey,
18: Evan,
2: they don't win.
18: Evan, it's not a fluke if you've done it twice.
2: Yeah.
18: Getting to a, it's not a fluke if you,
2: Herbert's never won a playoff
18: getting
2: game.
18: Getting to a Super Bowl is hard. Getting to multiple Super Bowls, winning a Super Bowl, winning Super Bowl MVP, that is rarefied air. You're talking about his career being on a Hall of Fame trajectory. I'm sorry. I'm not going to say that somebody that has a chance to put on a gold jacket at the end of their career is the 17th best quarterback while they're in the heart of their prime. That is utterly ridiculous.
2: 888-SAY-ESPN, 888-729-3776. Are you guys out there on board with us that it's absurd to put him 17? Or are these executives and scouts and coaches that are voting on this athletic poll onto something? It's Sol and Shalom on ESPN Radio.
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2: I just don't get it. We're on Sportsmanlike here on ESPN Radio, presented by Progressive Insurance. What don't I get? Every QB list going into this season seemingly has Jalen Hurts as, like, he's all right. Like, I guess if we have to have him as our quarterback, we'll settle for that. 17th on the latest QB list that was put out there by The Athletic, Mike Sando. And this is their soliciting the executives and the coaches who ranked the quarterbacks. So it's not Sando, just like it wasn't Jeremy Fowler when he did his QB list, which Jeremy was doing amazing reporting for us here at ESPN, as he always does. But it wasn't his opinion. It was the solicitation and the information of the executives, etc., that Jalen Hurts was in the teens as well on that one. And CeCe and I both sit here. Smalls hosting First Take today. No big deal. And we're just, like, flabbergasted.
18: Yeah, I don't get it.
2: What's the purpose of this sport if not winning? And all he does is win. Slim in Georgia, listening on the ESPN app. You on board with us, or are you on board with all those ranking Hurts in the teens here, Slim?
6: I'm on board with Canty and Evan. Because this is my thing, my own personal transparency, right? I feel like y'all feign density because you understand exactly what's going on, right? These are the same executives who circumvent the Rooney Rule. There's no coincidence that all of the quarterbacks of a darker hue get less appreciation than quarterbacks less than them of a lighter hue. And that's all I wanted to say. Thank you. I love the show. I've listened to every episode since y'all started.
2: Well, thank you, Slim. Soul? Well, our new tag team, I mean, he led you into that more than he led me into that.
18: Okay. I mean, listen, I'll say this. There seems to be a bias based on the play style for Jalen Hurts. Because he's not throwing for 4,000 yards, because he's not throwing for 30-plus touchdowns, everybody assumes that he is a lesser quarterback. But Jalen Hurts does a phenomenal job at being able to manage the game, being able to control situations, and putting his team on the right side of outcomes. I mean, look at the comeback that they had against the LA Rams in week 3. Absolutely phenomenal. He's been unbelievable. And oh, by the way, reigning MVP and Matt Stafford, yeah, Jalen Hurts has never lost to him in his career. Never.
2: Let me do it a different way. We've never done it this way. You played 11 years in the league. Every year you played from start to finish in the NFL for 16 or 17 games, you were on a winning team.
18: Correct.
2: You know what winning looks like. Let's say Eli wins the Super Bowl in 11 into 12, and he's just like, you know what? I'm good. I'm out. I've done everything I need to do. You get a call. Coughlin calls you, team captain, and he says, hey, Chris, just wanted to give you a heads up. We got Jalen Hurts coming in here. How do you feel?
18: Feel good.
2: Because?
18: I got a chance to win. I don't know what it's going to look like. And I guess that...
2: Do you care?
18: No, I don't. The last 4 years for Jalen Hurts, 11 wins, 14 wins, 11 wins, 14 wins, and 2 Super Bowl runs. What difference does it make? The guy is the full-time starter, has never finished worse than second in the division. He's won the NFC East 3 of the last 4 years. What exactly do you want from him? I that's the part I don't understand. We say quarterback is the most important position in all of team sports. Quarterback has the most influence on outcomes when it comes to wins in the NFL. Well, but this dude wins a lot more than his peers do. I don't understand what anybody else is looking for. Why do the other advanced analytics in quarterback metrics trump actual wins? Trump Super Bowl appearances, Trump Super Bowl rings, Trump Super Bowl MVPs. I just don't get it.
2: Kenneth in Texas, listening on Sirius XM 80. Morning, Kenneth.
7: Hey, morning. Thanks for taking my call. Love the show. I wanted to talk about the Jalen Hurts situation with his passer rating. I mean, well, where he's ranked in passing. I think that it's really biased. I feel like they rank him way too low, and a lot of it does come, as Canty said, to his yardage ranking in passing offense in the 20s since 2020. I think the highest that he ranked in passer was at, I think, ranked like 9th in total passing. But I also really think it's biased. I think he should be at least top 10, top 12, very lowest. But, yeah, thanks for taking my call. It's I listen to your response on the radio.
2: All right, Kenneth, thank you. So just so I understand this, am I right to assume that if Jalen Hurts' individual numbers were much better, but he was leading his team to losses, that he would be higher in the list?
17: Joe Burrow?
18: Can I say this? Since 2022, so since his second year as the full-time starter in Philadelphia, the year they traded for A.J. Brown, nobody has more wins when you include the playoffs than Jalen Hurts. Not Patrick Mahomes, not Josh Allen, not Lamar Jackson, not Herbert, not Stafford, not nobody. Nobody has more wins. Nobody has a better winning percentage during that span than Jalen Hurts. Herm Edwards said you play to win the game. Nobody does a better job of winning the game over the last 4 years at quarterback than Jalen Hurts.
2: So you know what's funny about what you just said? I think the number one key takeaway I have is people probably heard that and they said, well, that the anti-Jalen Hurts people. Yeah, when they got A.J. Brown. Here's my counter to that. Let's trace back the last time Joe Burrow was on a team without a Hall of Fame receiver, and I'm talking about since college as well.
18: Yeah. Yeah.
2: Even when he wasn't playing at Ohio State, look at the receivers. We should get a list of this. All of the receivers rosters.
18: I remember the year that he threw 60 touchdowns at LSU. He had Terrace Marshall, Justin Jefferson, and Jamar Chase. And Clyde Edwards-Helaire was a first-round pick.
2: And Thaddeus Moss was his tight end.
18: Yeah, Randy Moss's kid. Yeah, like, ridiculous.
2: Okay, and then at Ohio State.
18: Oh, that's a receiver factory.
2: Right. He didn't play, but he still was around the great. Like, and by the way, I'm not blaming Joe Burrow. I'm saying if you heard what CC said about the wins and you heard only the part, because I'm sure people did it, when they got A.J. Brown and now they don't have A.J. Brown. Okay. Well, like, if we're going to play that game, Joe Burrow has never played with poor receivers ever.
18: Never.
2: Ever in his life. We're Unsportsmanlike, presented by Progressive Insurance.
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8: 34 days until kickoff. 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

0: for NL MVP once upon a time and traded him away?
1: You know, this is very unnecessary. You said,
0: I mean,
1: all right, yeah, PCA, Pete Crow Armstrong, shout out to him. Same amount of homers as Shohei Ohtani. The Cubs beat the Dodgers last night. Dodgers have lost 6 games in a row. I get that. I still would vote for Ohtani because most valuable player, Ohtani, 8-2, 1.79 ERA as a pitcher. I understand he's probably not going to pitch again during the regular season, but he's still 8-2, 1.79 ERA. And Craig Counsell, the manager of the Cubs, can tell you all he wants about how great of a defensive player PCA is. I'm not arguing.
0: He's awesome.
1: That. Okay, I'm not arguing.
0: But he's not a pitcher.
1: He's not a pitcher.
0: Yeah.
1: By the way, Nuno, our producer, and I had a conversation and debate about this. Do you think the Dodgers have said he's not pitching anytime soon? Do you believe that?
0: Yes.
1: See, I don't, and I'm going to tell you why. I think you're going to tell me in a World Series when they could go for history, 3 in a row, they need a reliever. They don't say, hey, Shohei, you got an inning? Come on.
0: Yeah, but it's different being a starter versus a relief pitcher.
1: I don't care if his arm's falling off at that point. This is history. No National League team has ever done this 3 in a row. We went through this a little bit yesterday. Go back on the podcast and listen. The iconic nature of the three-peat is abnormal.
0: Sure.
1: And going for it is so hard. I mean, you even said, I remember this a couple years ago. You said, I'm not interested. This is Canty saying this. I'm not interested in putting anyone above Brady right now because it's not close. But if Mahomes gets 3 in a row, I have to start thinking about things a little differently because that is something that Tom never had. That's how significant the three-peat in theory is. So I don't know that I buy fully, unless you're telling me he like literally cannot throw a baseball in Ohtani. I just find it hard to believe if they need an extra reliever.
0: But here's the thing. They have so many starting pitchers.
1: Understood.
0: Though. I mean, they got Sasaki. They got Yamamoto. They'll get Glasnow and Snell back. They got Skubal. Like, they're not going to need him.
1: By the way, none of them have been their actual best pitcher this year, which is the craziest part.
0: Yeah.
1: Because of like Robleski, who I gotta be honest, I don't really have a great feel for.
0: Yeah.
1: But now he's the guy, Justin Robleski, that somehow he's 11-3 with a 3.31 ERA and a 1.07 whip.
0: Yeah.
1: Walks
0: pretty damn good.
1: Pitch. I mean, it's just
0: pretty
1: crazy.
0: Damn good.
1: All right. There's some college football news that a lot of people are up in arms about, including our own Paul Feinbaum. Well, Nick Saban, who also, of course, works here, 7-time national champion, was speaking by way of the University of Alabama about the hopes and aspirations for Kalen DeBoer's squad this year. Let's take a listen.
2: You know, I always hated it when we got picked high. And I think sometimes when we didn't, it was a motivating factor for the players. Hopefully we can sneak up on some people this year and fly under the radar a little bit and surprise some people and not be the target for everyone like we have been in the past. And that might be beneficial to the team having more success. I'm certainly hopeful that that's what happened.
1: WBMA with the video and audio there from an Alabama event. Can Alabama football sneak up on people? Is that possible?
0: No, man.
1: Okay.
0: Alabama football is in that same lane as the Dallas Cowboys or the New York Yankees. Even when they're not good, you're going to circle them on the schedule because you want to have an opportunity to get your shine on against them people. That's where Alabama is. Now, Kalen DeBoer has not lived up to the standard that Nick Saban established, and we'll see what happens this season and what happens when it comes to the quarterback competition between Austin Mack and Keelan Russell. So I think that's really where it begins and ends in terms of determining the trajectory for Bama this upcoming season. Which one of those quarterbacks separates themselves, and can they be dynamic enough to compete with the upper echelon of the SEC?
1: So Kalen DeBoer, Alabama head coach, may not be at Saban's standard because literally no one is at Saban's standard. Georgia may argue Kirby Smart.
0: But they're paying him like that, though.
1: Okay, and yeah. Well, they're paying him like that also because Michigan was interested. So,
0: sure.
1: And Alabama could have very easily said, you know what? This is our get-out-of-jail-free card. Go ahead, take that job. And you know why they didn't? Because Kalen DeBoer, despite not being Nick Saban, is still really good. He's 20-8 in 2 years at Alabama. If you look back at his record, I mean, the guy was 25-3 at Washington. Do you know that Kalen DeBoer is the most recent SEC head coach to appear as a head coach in a national championship game is Kalen DeBoer? By way of Washington. But if you just think about this, for as bad as everyone wants to say he is, okay, cool, that's the problem. Give me the solution. Give me a head coach better than Kalen DeBoer that Alabama can get.
0: Oh, right. From a resume standpoint, at every level that he's coached the sport, he's had success.
1: So here's what the people would have said.
0: But here's the thing.
1: Yeah.
0: Just because you've had success at every level of the sport doesn't mean you can have success in Alabama. It is a very unique place, unique environment. between the administration and the fan base, expectations, the donors, the boosters, their level of involvement. It is equal parts football coach and politician. And not everybody is up for that challenge. Nick Saban just so happened to be. We'll see whether or not Kalen DeBoer ends up being able to live up to that.
1: Understood. I guess I would still say that 20-8 through 2 years is a very good start, despite what the Alabama fans think. It's a good start, and I have faith in him. In addition, the problem-solution thing, okay? All right, so if he's the problem, who would have been the solution? For anyone saying Lane Kiffin, because they did, let's be very clear. Just like we were talking about with Jalen Hurts, Alabama and Oklahoma guy, the point of the exercise is to win it all at Alabama.
0: No doubt.
1: If Lane Kiffin is your suggestion, you know what he's really good at? Not winning at all as a head coach.
0: He'll win the press conference.
1: Win the press conference. He'll win the headlines. He'll win social media.
0: He might even win over some top five recruits. He can do that.
1: Okay. Does that guarantee a title?
0: No. I can't guarantee that if you're in the playoff, he's going to coach your team.
1: That's another one. And by the way, you can laugh at that out there saying, oh, it's Alabama. All right, well, if he's good enough to get into the college football semifinals with Alabama, you don't think an NFL team could come calling and he'd leave in 2 seconds. We know that. You know, the top recruits don't always win you the championship. Look at Indiana. I spent enough time around people from the University of Miami. My buddy Steve Walsh, quarterback back in the day, told me all the time. He goes, the reason we won is we would get the two-star guys, and by the time they'd leave, they'd be five-star guys.
0: Yeah.
1: And that it would all be about team development over the course of time together. Right? Ray Lewis and Warren Sapp did not come in as five-star guys, but they sure as hell left as five-star guys.
0: Oh, yeah, for sure.
1: Right? So getting the five-star guy upon arrival doesn't mean you always win at all. Now, Paul Feinbaum has spent enough time in the state of Alabama. He knows it better than anyone. He was on Get Up yesterday, of course, the Paul Feinbaum show on ESPN Radio and SEC Network, and had this to say about Saban's comments.
3: We're talking about the University of Alabama here. We're not talking about some off-brand school, Greeny, in the middle of nowhere. When Nick Saban was the head coach, and by the way, Caleb Downs, who you talked about a few minutes ago, he only played there for 2 years and then left as soon as DeBoer got there. Alabama was number one in the country for, at some point, 15 straight years. They were the favorite, I think, at all but one game during a 16-game stretch. And Nick Saban's now trying to dumb down the DeBoer expectations, and I'm not having it. Alabama still has great players. They still have everything that you have to have. And I just don't like the fact that the former coach is trying to soft pedal his successor. It's like you know, the dad, you know, telling the young son, it's okay if you strike out at the Little League game. It's not okay at Alabama. And that's the problem a lot of people have with

0: Eddie Saban comes in and puts his arms around him after 8 losses in 2 seasons and inexplicable losses, it just doesn't play very well in Sweet Home Alabama.
1: All right, let's get to the main takeaway here, which is obviously allowing your kids to strike out. My daughter plays softball. I get very bothered if she strikes out looking. She's 10.
2: Swing the bat?
1: Yeah, and yes, don't strike out looking. The other thing is don't swing 3-0. I don't like that.
2: Here's the other thing. I don't mind if you strike out. At least I don't think I'm going to mind. But you got to put together a good at-bat. We can't strike out on 3 straight pitches. Now, I'm going to need you to work the count a little bit. Right? Yeah, get some pitches on them. Soften them up for the rest of the guys in the lineup coming after you.
1: Well, that's a hand-me-down type piece of advice. Because my dad, oh my God, would say, don't strike out looking.
2: Foul off pitches, man.
1: Do whatever you can.
2: Foul off pitches. You're going to eventually get one to take on a ride. Foul off pitches.
1: There was a guy growing up who was the greatest athlete I ever saw in my life. To a point, I once said to this guy, I'm like, there's no way Kobe was better at basketball than you, like when you were both 8. And he's like, are you out of your mind? Like, of course Kobe was better. I'm facing him. He was a pitcher. I'm like, there's no way I'm going to get a hit off this guy. No way. He hit me in the head. I started cheering. I got on base against that guy. He hit me in the head. So I'm not striking out. That guy hit me in the head. I was wearing a helmet. I was fine. But I got on first.
2: Right at this very moment.
1: You'd like to hit me in the head?
2: I figured out what's wrong with you.
1: Oh, boy.
2: You got hit in the head with a baseball when you were a kid. I figured it out.
1: But I got on base.
2: Nuno, I got to the bottom of the mystery, Nuno. We did it.
1: I got on base.
2: It took us 3.5 years, but we finally did it.
1: What is striking out then for Alabama? Not making it to the semifinals? What's the strikeout that Paul is talking about here? What's striking out looking for a team like Alabama? Or actually, it's not even a team. It's a program. Because it almost doesn't matter who's on the roster. We're talking about the program. You brought up politics without talking politics.
2: Yeah.
1: There is a political part of Alabama football. You better be, right? You better be. I don't care who's on the team. You better be what?
2: You can't get embarrassed like you got embarrassed in the college football playoff against Indiana. That can't happen. 38-3, flailing about with the first round pick at quarterback in Ty Simpson, and then benching him and letting Austin Mack take over. It can't be an embarrassment. Whatever that means to you, however you define, it can't be an embarrassment. And there have been too many embarrassing moments in the first 2 years of Kalen DeBoer.
1: One final note here. We've been talking about wrestling tag teams today. Najee Rob 13 says, out of Co-Radio, at Chris Kenty 99, why has no one mentioned Harlem Heat?
2: Harlem Heat was
1: Booker
2: a good
1: T's
2: one.
1: Booker T's our teammate here on ESPN Radio.
2: I feel like that was a big miss by me.
1: I would agree.
2: Yeah.
1: By you specifically.
2: Yeah.
1: Just saying.
2: Yes. Soul shalom.
1: We're on Sports Like here on ESPN Radio. How about the walls here? 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
7: If you are a food delivery driver, you cannot be smoking in the car. 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
8: People love bologna.
9: Yuck. I thought bologna was the affordable option. And that's the only reason that you would choose bologna. It's bad.
8: Only poor people can eat bologna, Michelle?
10: Well, I'm pretty sure she said that.
9: It wasn't that the thing back in the day?
11: Bologna's, yeah, not great.
8: Ugh.
11: Ugh. I'm over it. I'm sick and tired and over it.
8: Get a life.
12: Yes, each and every day at this time, our producer, Pat Costello, gives us items in and around sports, entertainment, his life that he is over, along with Chris Canty, Evan Cohen, with you, Smalls, hosting First Take today, 10 a.m. Eastern on ESPN. No big deal. 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
5: Let's go.
12: Pat.
8: So we were listening in the studio the other day to our buddies, the Golics, who we're so happy that they're back with us on the network here, but they were talking about Notre Dame football.
12: And yeah. Congratulations to Mike Senior, analyst.
8: That's true.
12: Notre
8: yes.
12: Dame football. Awesome job. That's great.
8: Congratulations to him. Hold that thought. Here's what Mike Golic said the other day about Notre Dame.
13: Their defense is loaded, not only with great talent led by Leonard Moore, the best cornerback and maybe the best defensive player in all of college football this year, but their depth is amazing from the line to the linebackers to the secondary. So it's all right there for them. And again, they know they have to prove it. They know they didn't make the playoffs last year. They didn't. They were mad about it, but they said, hey, you lose two games, you're in that position.
8: Do we really have to do this again?
12: What do you mean?
8: Do we have to do this again with Notre Dame? It's every year. It's like the Cowboys at this point. It's like, no, this is going to be the year. This is the one where they're finally going to break through and win the whole thing. And they just aren't.
12: They have.
8: How often did we have to do this with Penn State? We did this every year with Penn State, too. We're like, this is the one, Penn State. They're going to break through. It's just not going to happen, man. And look, if there is a team that I follow the most closely in college football, it's probably Notre Dame. And even I don't believe that it's going to happen. We just have to get over this.
12: They have our guy, CJ Carr, who's an awesome quarterback.
13: Yep.
12: They have a great head coach.
13: Okay.
12: They have a great defense. I don't know what the problem is. What's the problem with hyping up Notre Dame? Listen, everything starts with two positions in football. There are two people in football, quarterback and coach.
13: Yeah.
12: What grade would you give the combo of Marcus Freeman and CJ Carr?
13: Pretty good.
12: Right. That's an A. That's an A. That's where it starts, Pat. That's
8: yeah,
12: why.
8: We just do it every year. I just feel like every year we're in the same conversation about Notre Dame. And then every year at the end of the season, we're like, ah, I thought this was going to be the one for Notre Dame.
10: You know, I always defend Pat on the streets, so to speak, when people ask me.
8: What streets?
10: Yeah, in the streets. When people ask me about Pat and like, oh, he's such a curmudgeon. He's so angry with everything. And I was like, nah, he's really not that. He's just, he brings his anger and complaints to that 10-minute span every day. But that's not really who he is. This just is like, this is you being angry and complaining. Like, what is there to complain? And you're doing this to Mike Golic Sr. on the week he comes back to ESPN Radio with his son,
8: yeah,
10: Mike Golic Jr., and days after he gets named the analyst for Notre Dame football.
8: Yeah, no,
10: you
8: no.
10: felt like this was the week to go after Sr.
8: Hey, guys, welcome back. Love having you. Do we have to do this?
10: For the radio audience, he turned to the camera for that. He wanted the one shot on himself to be able to be played on the Golic between 10 and noon Eastern. Like, they have every right to be supportive of their school, no matter what their team is.
13: Yeah.
8: Sure, Cowboys fans can support the Cowboys.
10: No, but they're actually really good this year, Pat.
8: Who, the Cowboys?
13: Notre Dame.
10: We're talking about Notre Dame.
13: Top five when it comes to shortest odds to win the title.
8: Canty, tell me again how you think the Cowboys could do this year?
10: What? But that's different than this.
8: How is it different? It's the same thing. They're the same guy. They're the Spider-Man meme pointing at each other.
10: Well,
8: same team.
10: Who has more of a right to say they're good? The Cowboys and Notre Dame right now.
14: Well, Notre Dame, but they also have that cupcake schedule this year. Cupcake. I mean, Wisconsin?
10: I'm sorry?
14: Rice? So Michigan State?
10: I have an announcement. Would you like the announcement?
13: What's the announcement?
10: I have a renewed, humongous faith in the University of Wisconsin-Madison.
13: Really?
10: Yep. I have a renewed faith. Sean Eichhorst, the AD, has come in, and there is a buzz and a vibe around the school like it was when I was there. And
13: we got upset? Upset week one?
10: Well, you're seeing it with Coach Fickell. He's clearly more of himself. I don't know what happened the last few years, because the guy that everyone wanted when he was at Ohio State going to Cincinnati and then really good at Cincinnati, that's Mike Vrabel's best friend, and you hear all these great stories about Fickell. Like, he wasn't the way he is now then.
8: So
10: there is something different. Sean Eichhorst has come in as the new AD, and he has brought life. Ted Kellner has this big new facility that hopefully I'll tour when I'm there in a few months. Like, what did you say about your new regime at Virginia the last few years? It's like, yeah, there's something new. Like, you could feel it right now.
13: Yep.
10: We were a mess the last few years. I think we're back.
8: So what you're saying is that you want to wager against the Golics for week one.
13: Yes, that's what it sounds like to me.
14: And per FPI, you're about a 22-point underdog.
8: Let's get the wager in first.
13: It's a new vibe. We lost by 30 to Notre Dame.
10: I don't love that idea, but...
13: I mean, you said it was a new vibe.
10: It is a new vibe.
13: Okay.
10: We have a new vibe. That's
8: should we just say that
10: Notre Dame.
8: The bet is that they can cover?
10: What's the spread?
14: So
13: right, 22. 22 and a half.
10: See, here's the thing. If you say right now, like the my number one connection in terms of people that I know, obviously University of Wisconsin, I'm pretty connected now to Notre Dame too. I got some people in Notre Dame now.
13: So you don't want to wager on your alma mater to cover?
10: No, I will. Here's what we'll do.
13: When they're 22 and a half point underdogs?
10: No, I have to ask this question on the air for this bet.
14: Sure.
10: September 7th,
14: the game is September 6th.
10: Yeah, no, that I know.
14: And Lambeau.
10: Right, but that week, are we going to see the Golics that week?
14: That's what the plan is, yes.
10: Okay, so then how about we just wear the other school's gear? If my school covers, right, they have to wear the Wisco gear. And if their school covers, then I wear the Notre Dame gear. That seems fair.
13: Okay.
14: Yeah, that seems fair.
10: Yeah. All right, there we go.
14: And you're going to have to get smaller sizes because both Golics, I mean, I don't know what they're doing, but they look great now.
10: Okay, I'm not arguing that, but smaller sizes than what I wear or in general for them?
8: Just generally smaller.
10: Okay. I mean, they're both bigger than I am.
13: But if they wear a shirt that was a size smaller than you, it would bother you, wouldn't it?
10: By then, I'll be a good size. I'm feeling good about that. Okay. What do you think the Golics wear?
13: I'm going to say double XL.
10: No chance. Have you seen Senior?
13: I think double XL.
10: No. L or XL? L, I'm telling you, they're more L than double XL.
13: What?
10: I'll ask them, so
14: 10 a.m.
10: to noon Eastern time. What I'd like is, if you had to wear another size outside of XL, is it L or double X? I think it's L. and we have a bet about the size that they wear. We need them to answer that. By the way, coming up in a few minutes here, we have another big breaking news story about an NFL contract. So we are going to get to that in just moments. You don't know who it is.
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31: Baby, it's a
10: Breaking news per Adam Schefter, ESPN NFL insider. Another big, this is per his Twitter, at Adam Schefter. Another big running back deal. Three-time Pro Bowl running back, Jonathan Taylor, on Wisconsin. And the Colts reached agreement today on a two-year, $44 million extension worth up to $47 million. That includes $39 million guaranteed per rap sheet and rap report to me. Taylor's agent, Malachi Kawa, is that pronunciation correct? I apologize if not. First round management and the Colts have finalized the deal, giving Taylor the largest third contract any running back has ever received. Jonathan Taylor, 2 year, $44 million extension worth up to $47 million. That includes $39 million guaranteed. Indianapolis Colts. Chris Canty, initial reactions to this.
15: It's a great deal for Jonathan Taylor. I'm coming off of a year where you led the NFL in touchdowns. That's pretty good money, right? You know, Jonathan Taylor had a couple of years where he was middling, missed a lot of time due to injury. Nice bounce back in 2024. Followed that up with a big year last year. So I think it was a good deal for Jonathan Taylor. Obviously, this is on the heels of Bijan Robinson resetting the market at, what, $22 million in base compensation. Now Jonathan Taylor gets to step into those same shoes, that same money average, and you're talking about him being able to keep this thing pushing with the Indianapolis Colts. But I think, moreover, it tells us who the Colts want to be with Shane Steichen another year as their head coach. They want to be a run-first outfit, and they're going to allow that to be the catalyst for everything they do on the offensive side of the ball.
10: Let's take names out for a second. I want your overall opinion on the market that has been created at the running back position. And let's talk about it relative to two categories. Paying a big-time running back, big-time money, if you have a franchise quarterback, and paying a big-time running back, big-time money, if you don't. Are you okay with both? How do you, as someone that played 11 years in this league, won a Super Bowl, how do you look at what is happening now from Bijan Robinson to now Jonathan Taylor, soon to be Jahmyr Gibbs? But I want to take those specific names out, even though I mentioned them, and just do big picture. Where are you on the idea of paying a running back this much money when it comes to also not having a quarterback?
15: If he's a special football player, then I'm going to pay him whether I have a quarterback or not. Because having the infrastructure is important in order to have the quarterback eventually step in and have success. So I'm on board with building it out, and I believe that the running back position is essential in terms of your quarterback being able to find a way to have success. Now, there are different ways to do it in the NFL. Some people do it by committee. There are other teams that have a bell cow running back that gets 20-plus touches a game. And it doesn't really matter what end of the spectrum you land on, but when you have a special talent at the running back position, it makes everybody's job easier. All you got to do is look at a couple of years ago with the Philadelphia Eagles. Saquon Barkley put together a season for the ages, and the Eagles were able to ride that to a championship. Now, in the Super Bowl, Saquon Barkley had, what, 60 yards rushing? But the Eagles still won because the identity of being a run-first team, the identity of having that guy that's a home run threat every single time he touches the ball makes it easier for everybody else.
10: Here's where I want to bring the names back in the mix, okay? So if we're to look at these three running backs, I think that most people would say Bijan Robinson, if you had a draft, he would be number one in your draft amongst the three running backs, meaning he, Jahmyr Gibbs, and Jonathan Taylor. I would also say he would be number three relative to, is he complementing a great quarterback? Goff would be one. Daniel Jones would probably be two, and whatever Atlanta has is number three. Now, maybe they will have a great quarterback in Penix. Maybe they will have a great quarterback in a reclamation project in Tua. Right now, I would not bet on Tua. I don't know about Penix. I'm hoping so. I liked him when he came out of Washington and Indiana. But I look at this, and I sit there and I say that by the time Bijan gets a big-time quarterback or gets big-time quarterback play, he probably graduates out of that contract in that system for that team. So what's the point?
15: Well, hold on. You're saying that by the time he gets big-time quarterback play, he might have a big-time quarterback next year.
10: Maybe.
15: I mean, if the Atlanta Falcons can't have a healthy body at quarterback this upcoming season, if they got to roll it out there with Cooper Rush getting the majority of the starts, who's to say that it's not on the board for Atlanta to have a top-five pick?
10: But then by the time that guy is really good, what year are we in for Robinson? That's what I'm saying. The math on the
15: well, quarterbacks year, have success early on. We
10: okay, year two is the yeah, best we're case seeing scenario. Year,
15: well, Jaden Daniels
10: but
15: went
10: he's
15: to the
10: one of one.
15: Okay, but we're seeing it now.
10: Yeah.
15: We're seeing young quarterbacks have success.
10: I wouldn't do this. I don't know where we're going with this in terms of the overall dollar figure. With all of these running backs now, again.
15: Well, hold on. Touchdown scorers have value. So that's the part that I struggle with from you. If a guy can score touchdowns, that has a tremendous amount of value.
10: Well, hold on. We can't sit there together and say we love Jalen Hurts because he does the thing that is the most important thing, which is lead teams to victory. The Jonathan Taylor and the Indianapolis Colts were great when Daniel Jones was healthy.
15: They were great. They were in the conversation for the best team in football until Daniel Jones got hurt.
10: So Bijan Robinson has been in the league for 3 years. He's awesome. His team is not. 3 years, no winning records. I just don't know. The touchdown scorer is great, but if the touchdowns don't lead to wins, who cares?
15: Yeah.
10: It has to lead to wins in some way, shape, or form. And the running
15: well,
10: back.
15: Well, it was leading to wins for the Colts last year.
10: Colts, yes, so not the Falcons.
15: Yeah.
10: I'm more okay with the Colts.
15: But here's the thing. You can't have success in this league. It's hard to have success in this league if you don't have a quarterback. You have no margin for error.
10: Well, then let's rewind. 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Again, the breaking news. Jonathan Taylor signs a 2-year contract extension worth up to $47 million per Adam Schefter and Ian Rappaport moments ago. Let's rewind to this.
15: Okay.
10: Let me give you... Chris Canty is the general manager of an NFL team. Said NFL team does not have a franchise quarterback and doesn't feel close to one. What do you do to put yourself in position to get one / or be ready for one? What do you do? How do you go about this?
15: I got to make sure my offensive defensive lines are strong, period. That's where it begins. Those are the hardest positions to find outside of quarterback. Good linemen.
10: Okay.
15: There are only so many big people in the world, and you got to have your share of them, especially guys that can play.
10: Okay, so let me do the follow-up on this.
15: Go ahead.
10: We're building the hypothetical team. It doesn't have a franchise quarterback. CC's charged with finding the franchise quarterback or being ready for a franchise quarterback. Find the big people. Okay, let's say I don't have good big people, but I have really good skill position players. Do I extend them? Do I trade them? Do I do nothing? What do I do when I have the position that you would say you don't start with, but I got a really good crop of people at those positions? How do I handle that?
15: So you're saying my offensive line is not good.
10: Your offensive line is a C, your defensive line is a C, but your skill position guys, non-quarterback, A+.
15: Oh, I'm flipping them.
10: So why are you okay with Atlanta?
15: Because Atlanta's offensive line is good.
10: Is it great or is it good?
15: It's good.
10: Okay, so they would be ready for a quarterback?
15: Yes.
10: And what about their defensive line? And their defense in general?
15: Before the pass rushers have, issues that can keep them off the field, James Pierce Jr. and Jalon Walker, before that, I would have said they're great.
10: Yeah, you gave us a scenario in which it makes sense. I guess I don't know if I look at Atlanta that way, but I obviously you know more than I do on this.
15: Yeah.
10: I would just say that if I could really load up on the line, the offensive line, to be ready for a quarterback, I would do so.
15: And Atlanta's offensive line is ready for a quarterback.
10: Okay. Bijan, to me, feels a little like Saquon with the Giants. And here's what I mean by that. I think that awesome player, not a great team. The Giants decided to let him go. Never had an issue with that. I had an issue with when
15: they should have traded him.
10: Correct.
15: Rather than letting him walk. But.
10: And I'm wondering if this ends up being another weird or bad decision with Atlanta, because I wonder if he's just there being great individually but not having team success. That I wonder if there was a part of your former teammate, Ian Cunningham, who now runs the team, that at least did he have a meeting with Matt Ryan and Arthur Blank, the owner of the team? Did they have one singular meeting? They said, let's play something out. Here's what it would cost to keep him. Here's where our cap would be. And here's what we would get, hypothetically, if we traded the best running back in the sport. I wonder if that meeting happened. Because Ian Cunningham did not draft him.
15: Yeah, but you're assuming that Bijan Robinson isn't going to be great and that you can't move on from him next year if you need to.
10: No, I'm not assuming that. I'm saying that then conceptually we're saying the same thing.
15: Yeah, I mean...
10: That it's not a guarantee that he's there when they're really good.
15: No, it's not a guarantee, no. But I would say this, if you're the Atlanta Falcons and you're trying to figure out whether or not Michael Penix is your franchise quarterback, it helps to have Bijan Robinson in the backfield. It helps to have Drake London and Kyle Pitts. And so now there are no excuses or no impediments to your quarterback having success. If he can't go out there and be productive, that's on him. And that's good learnings for the franchise because it's going to inform what they do moving forward.
10: Let's go back. This was interesting. Let's go back to the Taylor thing. Again, three-time Pro Bowler, two-year contract extension, $44 million per Schefter, led the NFL 18 rushing touchdowns last season. The Indianapolis Colts this year will be?
15: The Indianapolis Colts this year will be... It's hard to say that they'll be any better than third in their division.
10: Okay, well, then I have to ask the question, what's the point of paying a running back for third place then? And this is not the running back I want to do this with because he's a Wisconsin guy.
15: It's not complicated to me. You made the decision to pay the quarterback.
10: So now you need to
15: support. Now you got to support the quarterback. This is supporting the quarterback. Having a guy that over the last two seasons has 3,000 rushing yards and is behind only Derrick Henry and Saquon Barkley in productivity in that span... Yeah, I would say you got to take care of that guy. You got to pay him. If I want the best version of Daniel Jones, if Shane Steichen and Chris Ballard want to keep their jobs, it probably behooves them to have a happy and healthy Jonathan Taylor. And this contract extension is a way to have a happy running back.
10: So third in the division, just for clarification purposes, Houston and Jacksonville above them?
15: Yes.
10: And then obviously them above... Tennessee.
15: Maybe.
10: Okay. Well, then you're going to make me ask the same question.
15: I said it's hard to envision them finishing better than third. They could finish last.
10: Well, then I'm going to have to challenge idea of paying a running back. Well,
15: why are you challenging me?
10: You signed him.
15: I didn't sign him. I didn't give him the money. It's not my ass that's in the jackpot. The GM and the head coach are on the hot seat. How many years over have we been saying that about the Indianapolis Colts? They know that.
10: Yeah.
15: They had no choice. They had to pay Daniel. After they made the Sauce Gardner deal with the Jets.
10: That's the big one.
15: They had to pay Daniel Jones.
10: Which means you have to pay everybody else.
15: Which means you got to pay everybody else.
10: Yeah, they made an all-in move at the time that they thought they should be all in. Then everyone seemingly led by their quarterback got hurt. And then the division got better. And then we look at it and say, well, you made the one all-in move. Now you have no choice but to make the all-in moves around them. And what you're actually saying is they probably are going to look back at this and say they would have been better going all out versus all in. Based on what you're presuming and assuming the results to be, that cool idea at the time all
15: you
10: in.
15: You can't go all out when your GM and head coach are on the hot seat.
10: Well, that would have
15: Which
10: been.
15: Means you probably shouldn't have that GM and head coach.
10: We're Unsportsmanlike, presented by Progressive Insurance.
0: Hey, this is Rich Eisen. 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
14: This is Josh Weinfuss covering the Cardinals. The biggest question for Arizona heading into the 2026 season is about their offense. New head coach Mike LaFleur will be calling the plays. Arizona will have Jacoby Brissett back at quarterback. Michael Wilson is coming off of his first 1,000-yard season. And tight end Trey McBride is coming off his first All-Pro year. One of the biggest questions, however, is how Marvin Harrison Jr. will respond after an injury-riddled 2025. And yet, through all of it, the wild card is first-round pick running back Jeremiah Love. How will he impact this offense starting in week one, and how will he be deployed and utilized is all yet to be seen.
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10: 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Hello, I'm Chris Canty. Evan Cohen with you. Michelle Smallman hosting First Take today, 10 a.m. to noon Eastern Time. No big deal. On ESPN with Stephen A., of course. And CeCe's going to be a part of it. Let's talk about the hottest topic in all of sports. It's the one that everybody's talking about. The Arizona Cardinals. Here's my sell on the Arizona Cardinals, why it's interesting. You can't even respond to that.
15: I'm listening to you.
10: That is an amazing thing. Here's my sell on the Arizona Cardinals. How many years in a row has Mel Kiper Jr. been an amazingly huge star on ESPN? What are we talking about? 40 plus years?
15: Yes.
10: Why? Because he's attached to the thing that he helped make huge, the NFL draft. So why is Mel consistently all over your TV and radio and everyone and .com? Everyone's fascinated by the NFL draft. No team speaks towards the 2027 NFL draft like the Arizona Cardinals. So in reality, our Two-A-Days with the Cardinals is a draft preview segment. I think that was a good sell.
15: The only question is, will they need a quarterback?
10: Wait a minute. Are you okay? Jacoby Brissett, who I'm a huge fan of, and is the kind of person, for the TV audience, I'm showing you, my arm is around someone. If you want your arm around a young player in the NFL, Jacoby Brissett is the kind of person you want to be the arm around guy. Kid, let me talk to you about how this works, and I ain't stabbing you in the back, and there's no ulterior motive. I've been there, and I've done that before, okay? Awesome. Gardner Minshew is there, always a fan favorite. Carson Beck is starting the game tonight. They have Hall of Fame game against the Carolina Panthers. If you say to me right now who starts the most games for the Arizona Cardinals this year, quarterback, I would actually say Carson Beck. I think he's going to get a great shot to do that. Miami and, of course, Georgia previously. Do you think he can be a starting quarterback in the NFL?
15: Yeah, I mean, a couple of years ago, people had Carson Beck penciled in as the number one overall pick. Now, of course, some subpar years knocks you down a little bit. But last year at Miami, he had a resurgence and he got his team to the national championship game. So we'll see what ends up happening. I will just say this. Odd place to start. He's third on the depth chart, but at least he's got an opportunity. And it feels like, based on what's in front of him and the current status of Arizona's roster, that he's going to get an extended runway. Right? This guy is going to be the starting quarterback in Arizona sooner rather than later. Yeah, it's not going to be week one. It might not even be in October. But by the time we start getting ready for Thanksgiving and Turkey Day, I would assume that Carson Beck will be the starter because the Cardinals will have nothing else to play for.
10: There's some kind of roundabout connections with Jacoby Brissett. Jacoby Brissett's a South Florida guy. Jacoby Brissett's mom famously wanted him to go to Miami when he announced he was going to Florida. She was upset, which is amazing. So there's the Miami. So there's the family connection where Jacoby Brissett's family probably rooted for Carson Beck. But then you look at some of the other people around there. Jeremiah Love, top five pick in the NFL draft.
15: Odds on favorite to win Rookie of the Year.
10: I feel badly for him a little bit because I don't know what the winning is going to look like there. Marvin Harrison Jr.
15: Don't feel too bad for him. Look at the contract.
10: That's true. Marvin Harrison Jr. was supposed to be a mega star in the NFL. Still can be. Trey McBride is widely considered either the best or second best tight end in the league, along with Brock Bowers. So they have weapons on that offense. But when I look at this team, I do wonder, did they become the most logical team to maybe say, sell off pieces as the season goes, or no? Or do you think it's, let's get ourselves ready for either Carson Beck to be the guy or Arch Manning or someone else to be the guy? Because then upon arrival, you're going to have Michael Wilson, Marvin Harrison Jr., Jeremiah Love, and Trey McBride.
15: I think it's a scenario where you go the other way, where
10: you add
15: and you build toward what you're going to become next year, right? I mean, the Dallas Cowboys at the trade deadline this past year, they added on the defensive side of the ball. They traded future draft capital to add players now. I think that's the most important thing moving forward. You want to have a firm identity of who you're going to be once you add your franchise quarterback.
10: So at the NBA trade deadline this year, I came up with the phrase that I called it the trade a headline, where you had the Utah Jazz trading for Jaren Jackson Jr., a very good player, but not for this year. For the years to come. The Washington Wizards trading for Trae Young and Anthony Davis. Not for that year, but for the years to come.
15: Yeah.
10: Do you think Arizona, maybe based on what you're saying, it's like, hey, let's add some pieces because we know we're going to be in a good spot to get a quarterback where they could do kind of, we're going to get this guy and maybe stash him for a little bit or something like that. Like, so you're a little higher on them than I thought you were going to be coming into this conversation.
15: What, why do you think I'm high on them?
10: Higher. I didn't say you were high on them.
15: Oh, okay.
10: Meaning if you get a D and I thought you were going to get an F, you did better than I thought.
15: Here's the thing. I think success for the Arizona Cardinals this year, answer one of the two questions. Do we have a head coach? Do we have a quarterback?
10: Which one's more likely to be answered?
15: I think the more likely of the two would be that you have a head coach.
10: See, there are two teams in the NFL that you could look at and say, I think there could be progress, but there's almost no chance they don't finish in last place. In the Raiders and the Cardinals. Like, you could see progress, and then you also could get to the place of, like, how are you going to get them out of last place?
15: I don't know.
10: In what world would the Rams, Seahawks, and Niners all could win?
15: I mean, maybe the 49ers, the bottom drops out because of the injuries?
10: You
15: the injuries,
10: that,
15: like, man. They had 20 guys yesterday that didn't practice.
10: I know.
15: So, I mean, like, maybe the injuries...
10: Okay, let's assume
15: maybe
10: health. Let's assume half health for them. They're still going to finish above the Cardinals, right? You have three teams with full health in that division that if I told you they won the Super Bowl, you wouldn't be surprised. The Seahawks are the champs. The Rams are the favorites. And the Niners are not too far behind per DraftKings.
15: Yeah.
10: Three teams that could win the Super Bowl. The Arizona Cardinals, you could see signs of life. And I could see there being a November day where upon further review at 7:05 a.m. Eastern on a Monday, where Chris Canty comes in and starts breaking down why the Arizona Cardinals are going to be in the 2027 or 2028 playoffs. Like, you can
15: still. So the over-under for Arizona is what, 3.5?
10: I'm gonna do this right now.
15: I'm just asking the question.
10: Oh, I have no idea.
15: Well, Pat, Nuno, where are we at, 3.5?
4: Oh, we're checking. But, Ev, real quick, on that November thing. So, let me know where that's going to be.
10: So, we can put in the count. I know.
4: No, no. But I'm just,
10: bad. So, it's so bad.
4: After they play in Dallas or go to Seattle or host the Rams or go to Kansas City.
10: Okay.
4: Maybe
15: there's not going to be a soft place to land.
10: Okay.
15: There's not going to be a soft place to land.
10: That's a win. That's a... How about Monday, December 21st? They have a home game against the Jets on the 20th. I'm trying to pencil in when Canty decides he's high on the Cardinals. This is a tricky one. I nailed it with the Jazz. I told him in the offseason, early on in the offseason, I'm like, I think the Jazz are going to be your team. And then, of course, he forgot, and he came in one day, and he's like, you know, I'm kind of into the Jazz. I'm like, yeah, I told you that. All right, let me see if I can figure this out here.
4: And it is 3.5 from DraftKings.
10: It's 3.5. All right, I got it. Because he respects the hell out of the way that Seattle plays, defense, offensive line, griminess. Monday, November 9th, put it in the calendar. Arizona gives them a fight on the 8th. They lose the game where Canty comes in and says they got something there. There may be something there because they fought with Seattle. They didn't back down. But yeah, that's an impossible. This is one of the worst schedules I've ever seen in my life.
15: Man,
10: This is horrible.
15: I think it could happen after week 5.
10: Monday, October 12th, after
4: the Lions game.
10: The Lions game?
15: Yeah.
10: Because you respect Campbell. Yeah, see, we had the same theme. It's off of the teams he respects the griminess of that if Arizona fights back, that'll be like, all right, yeah, I'm into
15: it. I mean, listen, on the road against San Francisco, division games are always tricky. San Francisco might not be healthy. We'll see what ends up happening there.
10: This is also a horrible game to play because now we have you on the hook for being high on the Arizona Cardinals at some point.
15: I'm not. They have an over-under of 3.5 wins, and I don't know which way to go. So I don't know if you can characterize me as being high on the Arizona Cardinals.
10: Or maybe you're that if you're into the Arizona Cardinals.
15: I guess the whole point is this, Ev. They got to end the season definitively knowing whether they have a head coach or not, whether they have a quarterback.
10: They got to be the Saints from last year.
15: They got to know.
10: That's their goal. Be the Saints from this past year.
15: Yes.
10: Be the Saints. It's a weird goal. Coming up, the man behind what some have said to me is the story of the week in sports. We'll get to that next. 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
25: 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Smalls hosting First Take today. No big deal. You just heard it there. CeCe, I have deemed this the story of the week in sports.
15: Let's go.
25: It is the most creative, new, interesting story that we have seen all week in sports. The promotion run by the Akron football program, as you just heard, the idea that someone, a season ticket holder, could be raffled off to call the plays on the first drive of the first game, in coordinates with the head coach, Joe Moorhead, and the offensive coordinator. And the man behind it is the AD, Dr. Andrew T. Goodrich. And he joins us here on Unsportsmanlike on ESPN Radio, along with Chris Canty, Evan Cohen with you. How did you come up with this?
27: Man, well, thank you for having me on the show. I really appreciate it. The truth is that we dreamt up this on the way home from Tampa. Our men's basketball team had just competed in the NCAA tournament. It was so much fun. Our fans were incredibly involved down there in Tampa, and we literally thought, how do we take that same experience and bring it to football? And through a lot of back and forth, we came to the realization that Coach Moorhead is both our head coach and offensive coordinator, and we said, how fun would it be for Coach Moorhead to have an assistant? What if we had somebody call the game with him? And then we thought, that's a little too much. All right, we can't do the whole game. And then my deputy AD said, what about just the first play? And we settled on
5: boy, is this crazy? Could we have them do the opening drive?
15: Dr. Goodrich, how hard was it to sell Coach Moorhead and the players in the locker room on this idea?
5: You know, Coach Moorhead was reasonably skeptical, okay?
15: I would think so.
5: Very, very fair, very fair. But you know, it was interesting, and he has been so amazing in this process because I think we all know out of a, you know, 136 FBS head coaches, a small percentage of them would say, yeah, I'm going to go along with this. This is going to be fun. But once we started talking about how this could work and the impact it was going to have on our program and our fan base, he leaned into it 100%. And he has been absolutely awesome. And I think he honestly relishes the opportunity to be a mentor in this process because, listen, we want this person to be successful. We want to go down there and score a touchdown. We want to do that together, and I think he's going to take a lot of pride in helping that happen.
25: We're talking to Dr. Andrew T. Goodrich. He's the Akron Director of Athletics. They've been all over the news this week as they are running a promotion where they're raffling off the first series of their first game of this college football season where a fan could partner with the head coach / Joe Moorhead to call plays. So how has it impacted season tickets, both in terms of number of tickets sold and dollars coming in?
5: Yeah, so it's been amazing in terms of percentages, right? Literally yesterday was the biggest sales day we had since the day we opened InfoCision Stadium. And to give you context, listen, we got the second smallest budget in the FBS. So for us, we're talking thousands and thousands of dollars. What's really interesting, though, is that it helped us sell a premium suite, which is really difficult for us to do sometimes. And we are now sold out of our suites. And we've been contacted by companies about being interested in doing a jersey patch sponsorship with the University of Akron. And so we actually think the greatest impact of this is going to be other than just season tickets.
25: Wow. So
15: that's incredible.
25: Have you guys figured out how you're going to announce this? Is it going to be some sort of live promotion? And would you want to do it on our show? Go ahead.
5: There you go. Well, so let's be really candid here. When we developed this, we really thought it would have an incredible impact on our fans here in Akron, Summit County, maybe Northeast Ohio. We had no idea that I'd be on the radio here with you on ESPN a couple days after. And we just hit 20 million views on X on an organic tweet, which I gotta imagine has never been done before. So, you know, we have sat back and said we may have to reevaluate exactly how we do it. I will say I've read plenty of things on X, and I think a lot of people are concerned that we will use this opportunity to just use an influencer to do this. I'm here to assure everyone we created this so it would be random and one person would have an opportunity to live out their dream, and we will commit to that. So as we verify the exact way that we will reveal it, the one thing I can confirm is it will be random. Someone will be selected at random. And, you know, we're going to put all of our support behind that person so they can go out and have a good job.
15: Dr. Goodrich, what's been the reaction from your administration as well as other athletic directors?
5: It's been incredibly positive, honestly. I think we are all a little bit in shock at how viral this has gone. Certainly our administration is incredibly excited about this. I mean, the University of Akron is an incredible university with great programs. And trust me, we're going to lean on this experience to help get young people to come over and get enrolled and become students, as well as just, you know, try to recruit student athletes and fans to come to games. And athletics directors have reached out and been very, very supportive. I appreciate them. And I wouldn't be shocked if we saw some other folks try this, maybe in some other sports sometime down the road.
25: Well, it's a great lead into this. Have you thought about what's next? Have you thought about other games, other plays, other opportunities with how much of a hit this has been?
5: You know, we are thinking about that. You know, could this be a theme at the University of Akron where we find a way to do this with our men's and women's basketball program? You know, we have a nationally ranked, you know, men's soccer program that, you know, honestly could, you know, win a national championship. Do we find other ways to get our fans involved at a level that they just haven't been involved in before?
10: So, and we're talking with the AD at Akron, Dr. Andrew T. Goodrich, who had a great idea. His team had a great idea here. First series of the first game against Robert Morris for Akron. Fan wins a raffle. They call the plays with Joe Moorhead, their head coach slash offensive coordinator. Let's play out a hypothetical. Let's play out that you win the game. Okay. Let's play out also by winning the game, you only have one offensive touchdown and it's on the first drive of the game.
27: You know, I haven't given that some thought. You know, we might have to, you know, we reserve the right to become more intelligent. So let's see if that plays out. You know, we'll call it there. A little bit like an audible, right?
10: Yeah,
27: we'll,
10: I mean, there you go.
27: Line of scrimmage.
10: All right, I have a thought though with our show. So our show over the last few years has been very involved with the Boca Bowl in Boca Raton, Florida, which I believe you guys are eligible for. Your conference plays into that, etc. You guys, I believe, have been in the past. Akron has been in. If you are in the Boca Bowl this year, can you let us call a play? Specific, I'm being very specific. Yes. We are very involved in that. We've done our show has been involved in the broadcast from it. Can you say right now that if Akron makes it to the Boca Bowl, Unsportsmanlike gets a play?
27: You're on.
10: Let's do it. We got to play. We got to play. Go.

0: What?
1: Yep.
0: What? Last thing. Because I know go ahead. I'm sorry.
1: You got to email that to me in advance. We're going to have a conversation, but we'll work it in.
0: What else?
1: I got to work that. Coach is down at practice right now, so I got it. I think I'll wait until we hit that 6-win mark before I let him know. So just
0: let's
1: keep that between you and me and everybody watching.
0: Yeah. No, nobody's watching and listening. Don't worry about it. Just like 500 stations across the country, ESPNU, ESPN app, SiriusXM80, but nobody's paying attention to this. Is there anything you've talked about this a lot? There's been a lot that's come out. Is there anything about this that we should know that we don't know? Because it has become a viral promotion that is really cool here.
1: You know, the whole intent behind this was to have fun, right? And, hey, listen, I like lawsuits and talks about Congress and Capitol Hill and all that as much as the next guy, but college football just hasn't been a lot of fun the last 4 or 5 months. And, we just wanted to make sure that, we're having fun with the greatest game in America. We love this. And, we hope that, people can look at the University of Akron in a different way and say, hey, we're out, we're having fun, we're leading. And you know what else? We got a pretty good football team. And so everyone ought to keep an eye on us and see what happens this year.
0: Well, and that
2: is outstanding perspective, Dr. Goodrich. You're absolutely right. Like, we got to bring the joy back into college football because the business has gotten away. You are 1,000% on point with that.
0: And that's what we've been saying. Like, this whole thing is about selling a dream. I mean, Chris played in the NFL for 11 years at the highest of levels, was awesome, won a Super Bowl, wore the C on his jersey as a captain. I was a failed high school football quarterback, okay? The concept of calling a play in college football sounds like one of the coolest things ever. It's like, and people are coming up with wild cockamamie plays, but it's selling the dream that you guys have done legally, morally, and ethically. It's great.
1: Well, and you know what's interesting? We've all done it. We've all stood in our living room, pointed at a television set and said, what are we doing? Why are we doing this? Run this play. I can see the defense right here, right now. This is, we've all done it. And then you combine that with the fact that so many of our fans, they're playing Madden. They're playing NCAA, college football. Hopefully they're getting on there. They're playing with the Akron Zips and they're preparing the plays so that if they win, they know what they're going to call. But, they're actually getting some reps. And so, you know what? I think this might not be as far-fetched as some people think it may be.
0: Well, this was awesome. Congratulations to you and your school, selling out the stadiums, the suites, and all that kind of stuff. Just unbelievable. Dr. Andrew T. Goodrich, AD at Akron. And hopefully you make it to the Boca Bowl because then we get a play. So thank you so much for the time. We appreciate it.
1: You got it. Thank you, guys.
0: What an awesome story. CeCe, your eyes lit up on that last answer when he says, college football, let's be honest, hasn't been that fun recently in terms of the news around it. And your eyes lit up with that. Why?
2: Because so much of the focus has been about the business of college football, who's getting paid what, who's being bought out, players jumping around in the transfer portal, going to the highest bidders, and then these fights that they're having with the NCAA, the fights that they're having with these huge conglomerates that are conferences, and then of course the advocacy of more guidelines and guardrails to Congress. I just think that so much attention has been paid to stuff that's off the field, and we don't focus enough on what's happening on the field and the overall pageantry that makes a lot of people fall in love with college football.
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8: All right, time to win some money.
9: Canty's best bet.
10: I'm talking dollar bill, y'all. We're chasing that bag, y'all.
9: Of the night.
11: All right, best bet of the night. I'm going with Carson Beck.
8: Are into him.
11: Yeah, I'm going on Carson Beck to throw a touchdown pass. On his first drive, Efco, Carson Beck.
8: A fan call the plays.
11: I'm calling the shot. Carson Beck to throw a touchdown pass on his first drive. Starting a Hall of Fame game. Tremendous opportunity for him. It's plus 750, so it's $100 with a total payout, Ev, of $850. That is the play of the day. Let's go, Carson Beck.
8: Can we have a group conversation here for a second? Smalls hosting First Take at 10 a.m. Eastern. No big deal. Pat and Nuno, Cam and Javonte not in today. What's going on with Canty and the Arizona Cardinals here? I know they're playing tonight against the Panthers, and I know they're part of the two-a-days that you'll hear all throughout the day here on ESPN Radio. But, like, he's giving random Arizona Cardinals takes today. What's happening here?
12: I think the thing is with Canty, because he's so prepared, and he's, you know, he's he does all his homework. He's looking for that team. Right? There's a bunch of teams.
8: We got the team. We adopted the Saints.
12: No.
11: Everybody's on the Saints, though.
12: Like, he was.
11: Oh, God. Dan Graziano talking about the Saints. Everybody's on the
8: now
11: Saints.
8: Now, of course, he's out on the Saints.
11: So no. I didn't say I was out on the Saints. But there are, like, a handful of teams that you look at and you wouldn't necessarily think they have a pathway to being competitive this year. But every single year, we see that those teams, there's somebody that emerges as a fringe playoff contender.
8: And I see a path team?
11: I see a path team. Correct.
8: And you think this is the I see a path team?
11: No, I'm not saying that Arizona's that team.
8: Okay.
12: Yeah, he won't go that far.
11: No, I'm not going that far.
12: But Canty's also been ahead, like, of a lot of people on a lot of these, like, takes, right, or thoughts, and I think that's it. It's just like, where are you at with it, right? I think some people, especially I've heard it in, like, local New York radio, where I think people might be a little bit higher on the Jets, heck, than even the Giants at this point.
11: But that's my point, though, Nuno. Yeah. Like, I would have the Jets in that bucket, right? If we're going to go with a handful of I see a path teams, the Jets, the Dolphins, the Commanders, the Tennessee Titans. Like, people aren't expecting those teams to be in the playoff mix. But we could get to December, and those teams could still have a viable path to get into the postseason.
8: I am going to regret what I'm about to say.
11: Say it.
8: The Browns? I don't think they're too deep is that bad. I just think the quarterback position is spotty. I'm not on today. I would like to be, but I'm not.
9: You're just trying to make Canty do a pre-take.
11: Oh, I'm not doing a pre-take on the Cleveland Browns. No, no, no. That's a step you don't cross, my friend.
8: Actually, the pre-take
11: but I like, listen,
8: working on.
11: I like the personnel on the Browns. I do.
8: Can we do the pre-take that you've actually been working on?
9: I don't care. Good luck.
11: What's the pre-take?
8: Have we ever used that soundbite? That's a great
9: drop. I don't care. Good luck.
8: That is a great
11: drop.
8: That's
11: a good one.
8: Where is that drop?
11: That's a good one. That's a good one.
8: 3 years in, we break out that drop?
9: I just found it yesterday.
8: Well, good job by you. Here's the pre-take he's working on. Best celebration by an individual in sports history. Because the Mets have a pitcher that had this unbelievable celebration last night, and he like does a huge jump on a strikeout. Jeffrey Yan, I believe is his name, and he does this crazy jump, striking out a batter.
11: Yep.
8: So CC's been working his pre-take for First Take today. It's best celebration in sports.
11: It's not my pre-take. They're literally going to talk about
8: your outsourcing.
11: Jeffrey Yan, and they asked me what my favorite sports celebration was.
8: Let me tell you the advantage, no big deal, that we have here on the radio side. We can outsource help on this. 888-ESPN, 888-729-3776. What's the exact question? Give me the exact question.
11: I just gave you the question.
8: I wasn't listening.
11: What's your favorite celebration?
13: That's the most asinine thing I've ever heard.
8: What did you do yesterday? Pat just found all Stephen A. drops yesterday.
11: He's got
8: Is that
11: a lot
8: what
11: of,
8: you did all day
11: put
8: yesterday?
11: A lot of time in on that one.
8: He's just going through his folder of Stephen A. drops now. Best celebration in all of sports, like ever. 888-SAY-ESPN, 888-729-3776. I gave you Dirty Bird, Atlanta Falcons. Yeah. I thought that was good.
11: I went with Jared Allen's calf roping. Of course, Deion Sanders high-stepping is iconic.
8: Pat gave you the icky shuffle.
11: Icky shuffle.
9: And one flap down.
8: What is one flap down? I don't know that. I'm sorry.
11: The home run celebration from the player from the Giants, right?
9: Yeah, and he would run around with his arm at his side straight and the other one up like almost like a plane.
8: I don't think CeCe's going to say this one, but do you remember what the Cubs did in 16, Schwarber specifically? The cup up?
11: Yeah, no.
8: You're not going to go with that one?
11: Nah, I'm not.
8: They did do that. I'm just telling you.
11: No, I'm not going to go with that one.
8: Okay. All right. Yeah. 888-ESPN,
11: 888-729-3776. Terrell Owens with the pom-poms. Pretty much any Terrell Owens celebration.
8: Best celebration. Oh, T.O. is a good one.
11: Terrell Owens celebrations were great.
8: What about the Joe Horn cell phone one?
11: Yeah, but they were all catching up to T.O., right? T.O. had the T.O. at the middle of the star. He had the pom-poms. He had the Sharpie. T.O.'s touchdown.
9: And Randy Moss.
8: Moss moon, the mooning one? The fake moon? That one?
11: The Moss moon?
8: The Moss moon? That was a good one.
11: Good one.
8: I mean, got in trouble. He got fined for that kind of stuff, but whatever. He can afford it. It's not a big deal for him. Anybody who knows anything about Randy Moss knows he's like the greatest guy ever. So who cares if he
9: the Tiger Woods fist pump?
11: No.
8: What? No, that's
11: in the Tiger Woods really fist good. Pump is just the Jordan fist pump.
9: No, it's not. Tigers is so different.
11: I guess Tigers is more like an uppercut. Jordan's is more like an actual pump. Yeah.
8: It's almost like a throwing motion.
11: But
8: Jordan.
11: A fist pump is, I don't know. It's not, I don't know if that's.
9: Yeah, but he made it iconic.
11: Well, he was just really good. And people.
8: I don't think the level
11: of creativity there is what keeps it from
9: it's
11: being.
9: Golf. What did you want him to do? If he starts mooning people on the golf course like Randy Moss.
8: Some good ones. Yeah, right? Happy Gilmore ones. I'm just saying. And what about the Jordan MJ shrug? Is that not considered a celebration?
11: MJ shrug is not a celebration.
8: That was just a shout out to He and Magic. Do people know that the MJ shrug after he hit, what, 6 3-pointers against the Blazers in the finals that year or that game was literally just him talking to Magic Johnson, who was on the broadcast. And I think the story goes, and we can ask Magic about this one day, hopefully. I'm pretty sure the story goes that he and Magic had a conversation the night before, and Michael said to Magic, I think I need to hit some threes tomorrow. And then he just decided to hit 6 threes, and he's just like, the MJ shrug.
11: It's amazing.
8: I'm pretty sure that's what the story is. We're on Sportsmanlike, presented by Progressive Insurance.
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28: 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I do that because I want the closed captioning of our YouTube show in the morning when I make a noise like that to say, in parentheses, vocal styling or something like that.
0: Are you sure that's what happened?
28: My kids watch so much, and Heather too. They're not all now, just like they're watching everything with captions on. It's bizarre. Subtitles on everything. And like, I'll admit there are a couple things that I like to put it on for, like when I watch Industry, one of my favorite shows, but it's in British, I should say, and it's really hard to follow. It's like really deep, specific, intense English finance conversation that without the subtitles, I can't quite understand. But they watch everything. And so one of my favorite parts is like the descriptions of the music. It'd be like, you know, dramatic music swells or whatever, or things like I just said. So, yeah. Vocalist styles or whatever. Anyway, I should jump right into today because I'm happy. This is a Mike Salk dream come true. Maura, if there's one thing I love, if there's one thing that I believe will help a baseball team,
1: this is my fight song.
28: You know what it is. Tell them, Rachel. Former high school, not quite classmate of mine. She's a couple years younger than me. Rachel Platten, former Buckingham Brown and Nickel Knight. She was really, really pretty. And then she went on to this incredible career where she did fight song. She's got a lot of fight left in her. All right, there you go, Rachel Platten. And there you go, Mariners last night. Maybe showing they've got a little bit of fight left in them as well. They needed something, man. They needed to do something. And as soon as Cal got hit, I was watching with Heather, and she's like, you think that's something? I was like, I don't know, but lefty hits a righty like that in the stomach, that's a little weird. That doesn't happen that often. It's one thing, you know, when Brian Wu hits you in the foot with a curveball. By the way, I don't think I've ever seen what happened last night. Wu hit, what, four guys? All four times he hit the batter, the ball was caught by the catcher. I don't think I've ever seen that. It's remarkable. Every single time he hit the batter, the catcher was still able to make the catch. Bizarre. Anyway, he hits four guys, all with curveballs, none of them on purpose. But, you know, it is four. Maybe that had something to do with it. I doubt it. But, okay, maybe. And then, obviously, Cal gets drilled. Maybe that was left over from last year or something. I don't know. But Gabe Speier decided to step right up and let everyone know with two outs and a three-run lead that he wasn't going to take that. And he drilled him right where you should. Now, he did it twice. You come in once, then he came in again. So obviously that, you know, coming in the second time is what raises the ire. But he did it right. He hit him low. He hit him below the weight. Like, it wasn't, you know, he hit him. It was lefty on righty so that you knew it was on purpose. He wanted them to know it was on purpose. That's fine. But, yeah, you do it twice. And for sure, yeah, they're gonna react. I'm with Jay Buhner. Personally, I think either charge the mound or don't. The like talking and the like, that's a little, I don't know, Mickey Mouse, Glaber, Torres, little Mickey Mouse, I think. Like, either charge the mound like you mean it. If you're mad enough, then go charge the mound and let the pitcher know what you think. Or don't. Run down to first base. But standing there and hold me back and I'm mad and then... And
0: kind of seemed like he was mouthing off to Cal.
28: Yeah, like, dude, either do it or don't. Either do it or don't. And honestly, I would have liked to have seen Cal do it. Yeah, dude, shut your mouth and go down to first base. Stop talking. I'm the one who got hit. I got hit in the stomach, which doesn't happen. Go take your butt down to first base. I would have liked to have seen Cal maybe have a couple more words to say and maybe some pointed language, but whatever. Whatever you got to do to fire up your team. What did we say a week ago? Wake up. Maybe it was 2 weeks ago. It's been a couple weeks. We've had some issues with trying to get them to wake up. I don't know if this does it, man. I don't know. We've had so many conversations where we ask, oh, maybe this thing has woken them up. I don't know whether it's going to or not. But something eventually has to wake this team up. They're just...
2: they look like they're sleepwalking. And for, what was it, 14 straight scoreless innings before they finally hit the home run last night, they looked asleep. Maybe this wakes them up.
3: The 1-0, way inside, and that hits Torres. And now here comes A.J. Hinch out of the dugout. And Torres having a word with Cal Raleigh. And now that both benches are empty, heading toward home plate. Home plate umpire taking Torres away along with Hinch. And now the bullpen's empty. And everybody, all the players are within the dirt of the circle around home plate.
2: I love when the bullpens come out. It's so fun. They're shrugging out there. Oh my gosh, it's exhausting. It's the most exercise I've had all week.
4: Well, it's always funny to me because, you know, most of the time, you know, there's not going to be an actual fight. But it's weird to me that they're running out at the same time next to each other instead of just fighting each other.
2: I know. Yeah, they don't want to do that. They just got to go get into the mix first. You got to get into the ring. You got to get into the fighting ring area before you can start fighting, unless you're truly mad at each other. I think they're just trying to come in because what are you going to do? Stay there?
4: Yeah.
2: It's an awkward situation. You don't want to stay there, but you know that there's no point in running in. Although I guess in the Mariners case, like Gabe Spire's their guy. And so maybe they're, I don't know. Good on Gabe Spire. And Ryan was absolutely right. After he hit him, he didn't look away. He didn't look down. He didn't give the like, oh, whoops. He meant to do it. I don't have any problems with him getting thrown out of the game. I know there are people that did. I don't have a problem with that. You hit a guy on purpose, probably going to get thrown out of the game. He knew it. He's fine with it. He didn't complain. He got thrown out of the game. He's like, yeah, see you later. I hit the guy on purpose. I threw at him twice. Peace. I'll do it again, as he should have.
4: But Dan had to come out still.
2: Dan had to go do his thing. Of course he did. That's what comes next. So a lot of the things that get done in this situation, you do because you have to. They're like mandated, right?
4: It's like agreeing to fight in hockey.
2: It is. Yeah, it's almost like the code. All right, Dan's got to go protect his guy and then argue for him. He knew he was going to get thrown out of the game, but Dan did the right thing too. Everybody kind of handled it right. Quite frankly, the only person I thought, there were only two people that were kind of had iffy nights last night. Everyone else was great. One, I think I said, was Gleyber Torres. Like, dude, either fight or go down to first base. I'm with Jay Buhner. Totally agree. The other is A.J. Hinch. Did anyone in the world think it was a good idea for him to walk Dominic Canzone on purpose to pitch to Julio? Dum, dum, dum, dum, dum. And it's exactly how it played out. I'm watching that game. I was like, oh, that's going to be a home run. Of course it is. What are you doing? The Tito one was similar a couple of weeks ago. At least he had the reasoning behind it of, hey, if we give up one run, it's the same as four. So, okay, I understand his reasoning, whether we agree with it or not. This was like, dude, come on. You know as soon as you do this, Julio is going to go yard. And that's exactly what he did. And he can say all he wants that, oh, he didn't even notice and it wasn't a big deal. Yeah, right. Yeah, right. Oh, you want to disrespect me? Okay. Bang. Home run. See you later. Goes the other way. Hit that ball real hard. Great, great piece of hitting from Julio. So, yeah, that's a good one for the Mariners. It's a good win. Do I think that it changes? I don't know. Believe me, I'm out of the business of trying to predict whether or not this is going to be a thing. I have no idea. No clue. No idea. But I am with Ryan Roland Smith that fights wake you up. Fights get the adrenaline going. Having to back up your friends and your teammates and having a run out there and a little pushing and shoving, all of those things get you going. And if that's the thing they need to lock in, fine, so be it. Go out there today and go win this series because you still got to go 500 in your next 22 games. At least that's what we've been talking about. Well, a win here today before you go out on the road with some really difficult competition, first at home against Tampa, then out on the road. Yeah, this would be a big one. This would be a big one. And by the way, if fighting's involved, Fromber's going to be on the mound. If there's one guy that this team seems to generally have a problem with, it's him. So maybe some of this even continues into today. Maybe Fromber decides to take some matters into his own hands. Should be a good one. We'll come back with everything you need to know next.
5: Ibanez, the big unit. King Felix, A-Rod.
3: 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Sutton going back. Goodbye, baseball. A-Rod does it again.
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8: 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Up first.
2: Was that the game of the year for the Mariners? Might have been. I think you could have the conversation about it, given, you know, how far into the season now, how important these games are starting to be as they are right on the edge and flirting with letting this thing get away from them. And it didn't start off well, right? Shut out through the first five innings, starting to look like a carbon copy of the previous night, only worse because they weren't going against top pitching. They were going against the bullpen day, and instead, there were a couple of key differences along the way, right? The defense, specifically stellar, especially in the fourth inning.
14: 1-2 from Wu. Rip left field. Randy giving chase. This one's going to get down. Randy cuts it off. Torres going to third base. The throw in time, and he's out at third base. Dingler takes second on the throw, but Randy able to get down Torres for the first out of the inning. A big play by the Mariners left fielder.
2: Yeah, one of three big outfield plays in that inning. Dom Canzone keeping Torres at first. Randy there throwing him out at third. And then a moment or two later, Randy decided to get all the way up.
14: First pitch swinging out to left field. Randy giving chase. This one going to stay in the park. Yes, Randy up against the fence. What a play. Runners got to retrieve to their bases. So Randy, the second fantastic defensive play this inning.
2: Been a while since we've had the conversation about the Mariners winning a game with their defense, but they did, and it was enough as A.J. Hinch, a couple innings later, opted to walk Canzone to pitch to Julio. Bad idea, Jeans, and Julio made him pay.
14: First pitch to Julio. Right field and deep. Right field and deep. McKinstry gone. It is gone. First pitch. Three-run home run from Julio.
2: Three-run home run, and it would hold up. They did give up a two-run shot after the benches cleared later. Colt Emerson got it right back with another home run, so Mariners win it 4-2. All six runs in the game scored via the long ball. Tempers did flare as Cal was hit in the stomach. Gabe Spier decided to retaliate. He gets tossed, benches cleared, but that was the extent of things. We'll see if anything continues with that today. Randy's defense, to me, key to the game.
15: Those plays are huge. I think, you know, in that particular inning, they were trying to put together an inning, and they had some balls that they were able to hit off of Brian and find some holes. But, you know, when Dom can play that ball off the wall like that, hold him to a single, you still keep your double play in order. And then with Randy, you know, coming up, throwing on that play and putting it right on the bag, you know, to get an out, you know, not only did we, you know, hold a runner, but we were able to get an out, and that's huge. And then, robbing a home run, there's not a whole lot to say about that. But, you know, those are just huge momentum plays. And I think, you know, you could see the reaction from Brian on the field and just, you know, how much that pumped him up and how much it lifted him up. And that's why those plays are so big.
2: Keep saying this, as poorly as they've played, the one thing you could say about this Mariner team is that they have not yet quit on this season. So good for them. Big win last night. Series finale this afternoon. Bryce Miller, Framber Valdez, and then the Rays come to town tomorrow for the weekend. Texas wins last night. Houston loses in extra innings.
3: Here's the second thing you need to know.
2: All right, Seahawks, kind of a quieter practice yesterday, or rather today, and then they got just about a week away from their first game action against Dallas. Here's what Mike McDonald said yesterday.
4: All right, great to see everybody. That was a great practice, probably our longest to date, hottest to date, and a lot of great stuff, and a lot of stuff we're going to learn from and be able to have a great opportunity to learn from and get better. So really pleased with the last couple of days. Tomorrow's a rest day. They'll be here. Most of the day will be a little bit shorter, but it'll be dedicated to rest and recovery. And then we'll kind of accelerate into the weekend with a great practice Friday and then our stadium practice on Saturday. So it'll be fun to get back to Lumen and see the 12s at Lumen.
2: I need a day dedicated to rest and recovery. I need more of those. That sounds nice. Oh, I come into work, but it's all about rest and recovery. Let's make that happen here at some point. I also like this from Mike, talking about Hard Knocks. And yes, it does have me wondering a little.
4: I thought it was great. I shout out to HBO, and you realize how many people it takes to make this thing come to life. You know, there's people everywhere. They're like crawling out of cupboards. You know, it's like there's cameras everywhere, and they really have been a joy to work with. And I not knowing going into this situation how everything was gonna operate and what it was gonna look like logistically. I think we have a really high appreciation and respect for how they've gone about their business and how. And just the spirit of what they're trying to capture, which, like I said at the beginning, like we know they're great at their job, and I'm proud of our guys because I felt like we've been ourselves all the time with a couple of fun exceptions that we've let those people know. But it's been overall, it's been a great experience.
2: Oh, so what do we think that is? What are the fun exceptions? Who wasn't acting like themselves?
5: I don't know. It's hard to tell because my thought was maybe that happened during filming and they were told. Like it might not have necessarily been someone
2: like
5: we saw
2: didn't
5: on
2: get
5: the
2: to
5: show.
2: See it. Interesting. Okay, I'll buy that. I hope it's that. Because I'd like to think everything we saw was pretty legit.
5: I can't think of anyone that seemed different than what we see when we're out there.
2: No, I mean, Derek Hall was probably the goofiest, but that's kind of how he is, I think. So, yeah, I am a little curious to know what he means.
3: Here's the third thing you need to know.
2: Speaking of Derek Hall, he gets his own need to know. How about that? Derek Hall talked to the media, gets his own need to know because he was hilarious yesterday. We talked a lot about that wrestling match he had with Leonard Williams. Apparently, that was not the first.
6: No, I've tried multiple times. That is like a trying thing. Like, that isn't just for that episode. Like, me and Leo do this at least once a week. And he's just a strong guy, man. I love Leo. Our connection is like very, very unique. You know, he's a guy who came in when I was a rookie at the later part of my rookie year and just kind of stormed the way. You know, he's kind of showed me the way. My second year, obviously, we played off each other a lot, had a lot of production off playing off Leo. And, man, just to see the way he loves the game at his age, the way he runs around on the field, the way he hunts, the way he plays, I just love everything about that because I see a lot of that in myself. You know, we just have that desire, that love, that fire, and that heart for the game. So I think Leo, he's my guy, man.
2: Dude, he's fun. But I love the way he has sort of fun answers to things and then gets serious about them. He's really nice. He also, apparently, with his gigantic truck, ran over one of the Hard Knocks cameras.
6: I did. I ran it over. They're like, D-Haw, did you feel something when you roll in? I'm like, no. And then they showed me the camera, and it was just smashed. So I was like, dang, I apologize. They're like, no, it's unique, it's authentic, but I did smash the camera.
2: Those things have got to be worth. How much do you think one of those cameras worth? $50,000?
5: I don't know.
2: More? I mean, like those really nice HBO documentary cameras. I bet you it's at least $25,000, and it might be as much as $100,000. I bet those things are really expensive. I want to know now. All right, there you go. That is everything you need to know. 9:45 here in the Brock and Salk Show.
5: I actually didn't cut. There was probably like another 15 minutes of people just asking him questions about his truck. Like, so where do you park it? Do you drive it on the highway?
2: Okay,
5: how do
2: you
5: lift it like that?
2: Where does he park it? What did you learn?
5: He said he drives it like almost every day.
2: How does he like?
5: And you said parking's not hard at all for him.
2: Sure, it is. I mean, like, I go to places all the time where you can only, like, you have to get under a something.
5: I know.
2: Hmm.
5: I mean, he lowers it.
2: I guess that's true. So he just has to, like, wait. That'd be fun. I'm trying to pull into a parking garage and I got to sit there and wait while Derek Hall lowers his truck 30 feet. Okay. All right. If you know how much those cameras cost, let me know because I'm going to guess they are very pricey. I'm going to guess. Again, 25 to 50 is my guess, but it might be higher. Might be higher. All right. Big day today. We will talk to Brady Henderson. Maybe Brady knows. He's kind of an expert in all things. We'll talk to Brady at 8:30. The start of the 25 most intriguing Seahawks countdown at 9 o'clock. And then we are on to the worst, probably the worst Seahawks win of the season coming up at 9:30. Should be a fun day. Stick around. You got Jason Benetti next on Brock and Salk.
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11: Well, it's always fun when Jason Benetti's in town, usually with the Tigers, and gives us an opportunity to chat with him and see what he sees from his perspective. Well,
12: I mean, is it really?
11: I think it's fun. No,
12: when the Tigers come to town, like a couple years ago, and just transformed their season.
11: It was pretty fun last year in the playoffs, wasn't it?
12: Well, that was
11: pretty fun.
12: I mean, it was gut-wrenching.
11: I thought it was pretty fun. It was pretty fun to watch. Yeah. Jason, good morning. How are you?
13: Hi, good morning. I was taking a drink of water because I thought your bickering was going to last an extra sentence or so.
11: Has lasted for 17 and a half years, so what's another sentence or two?
12: Hey, how was your meal at SeaStar the other night, buddy? Good? John Howie, care of you? What?
13: That place is normally a 10 out of 10, and it was like an 11 out of 10.
11: Oh, wow.
13: The other night. First, I don't know if we ordered better or what, but the coconut cream pie, we have two people on our travel party who are like a don't really like coconut type people, and they were floored by it, and I was one of them.
11: That's really funny.
12: I'm going to say maybe it was the absence of one person, you know, on the crew that the last time we were there made some, you know, made it a little uncomfortable for everybody else. Maybe that's why it was only a 10 out of 10 last time, Benetti. Maybe.
13: Are you referring to one Brock Huer? Left-handed quarterback?
11: That's what I assumed he was doing.
12: Oh, yeah, maybe.
11: Hey, I want to get to the game last night and the teams and all that. I just quickly saw on the broadcast the shots of you giving a nice check and a nice thing for Rick Riz yesterday for his Toys for Tots program. How did all that come together?
13: Yeah, so actually, it partially was organized by your former producer, Lydia, who's now with the Tigers, who decided, along with the, you know, Chris Illich and the Tigers Sports and Entertainment, Illich Sports and Entertainment, to do something really nice for Rick, who is retiring, and we love Rick. He's always so kind when we get to chat and spend some time. And so, yeah, we thought that we would do something nice for Rick and his charity, Toys for Kids. And then, as we were presenting him the check, and I said, you know, we're going to miss you. He said, well, I'll still be around. I said, the check does say retirement, Rick. It does say retirement. Right. He said, no, I'm not doing games, but I will be, you know, I'll be around and watch the games.
11: Is it like contingent on his, like if he keeps coming back, is that money doesn't, the check doesn't clear?
13: Yeah, there are a couple clauses on the back of the large check.
12: Were you standing on a stair or something? You looked a lot. Are you getting taller? Maybe you're getting taller since I haven't seen you in a while. Because you're towering over lifts. Rick.
13: I wear lifts. I decided that I'm going to go ahead and go for like 6'2", 6'3", from now on in life.
12: Nice.
13: Because, you know, when you pair height with this gait, it looks better.
12: Yes.
11: Yes.
12: The big emo boots. You're wearing those? The big 6'7"?
13: Yeah.
12: Yeah. That's good.
13: Yeah. Steel-toed. I shop at Hot Topic twice a week.
11: Oh, wow. That's got to look great on you. Can you tell Jason, that maybe we're avoiding talking about the game that we watched last night, kind of where the Mariners are at? What, from your perspective, was that just that Troy Melton is on fire, or did the Mariners help him out quite a bit last night?
13: Well, if Troy Melton were healthy the whole year, if he had started the season on March 27th, he would be an all-star. And if he pitched like this, he would be in the conversation for the Cy Young Award. I mean, truly, he has an ERA that's sub-2, and he has peripherals that match. There's a lot of really good from Troy Melton right now. So you ran into somebody who I think fans are thinking about as a guy you could slide into the one spot after the Skubal trade. So that is, it's not an exaggeration what you saw last night from Troy Melton. I mean, I also just don't really get the Mariners. And I know I'm preaching to the tabernacle choir here, but like, I just don't really get how you get a 5-10 slug out of Dom Canzone and you're still not really hitting for power. I know some of it's Cal, and you know, the one at bat that intrigued me from Cal last night was Melton looked like he missed. He sprayed a fastball up and out, and then he went right back there and got a swing and miss on it. And then I was poking around on Cal and all that. He has 4 hits above the middle of the strike zone for extra bases this year, which is just shocking. I know the season's been shocking, but that specifically, that you could just go up there and ride that and attack him was surprising to me.
11: Honestly, Jason, that's 4 more than I would have guessed.
13: Mm. Really?
11: Yeah, I mean, that's how people have been getting him out all year. It's hard to say it because he was so unbelievable last year, and we all love Cal. But the biggest answer to that question of, you know, I don't understand the Mariners and why are they so, every time Cal comes up, it has been as close to an automatic out as you're going to find in baseball this year.
13: It's wild. It's really wild. And I really like the guy too. And you feel for him because you get anointed and you have this season where you feel like you can't be beat and then it's gone. This is a really hard game. It's a really hard, not like, hey, it's hard to hit, like have sympathy. That's not what I mean. It builds your ego and then snatches it away in an instant now, especially with all of the studying people do on each other. You have to patch your holes immediately or they're going to get pulled open.
12: Mm-hmm. I believe, Jason, you had the Mariners the opening weekend of the season, first or Sunday night baseball game. And I think you left that weekend going, huh, kind of confounding. These Mariners kind of confound Julio, just kind of confounding. And here we are 114 games into the season, 4 games under 500. They decided to stick with this roster, stick with this team, actually add a couple pieces into the deadline. So as you're poking around your little numbers that I know you love to do beyond Cal, what else jumped out to you?
13: And the defense. The defense is part of it. The metrics on the defense are bad. You guys have been watching it this year, but I thought microcosmically, you know, we had just been talking on the telecast about the defense being wobbly. And then Colt Emerson makes a really nice play for a 6-2 out on a big chopper. And the tag was good. And then the next play he gets, he overcooks and overdoes a throw to first on really not a speed merchant. And I just, you know, when people do things like that, the instinct is to want to say they're pressing. But I also think it's in part, like, you just haven't seen a ton of the major league level, and you make a decision to try to do a little bit extra because somebody else isn't doing a little bit extra. And then you go on this spiral. It's not like this outward spiral. It's a 55 and 59 spiral where you just like you do enough that's good and you don't do enough that's not. And I, you know, it's the slugging though. In the, I can talk about the defense and all that stuff, but like Josh Naylor has 22 steals and Randy Arozarena has 20 steals and they're running some and they're doing all these, you have to hit homers to win. I mean, I'm sorry to be trite and basic, but in Major League Baseball, you win 66% of the time or whatever the number is right now, but it's usually around there when you out-homer the opponent. Homers fix everything, and they're not hitting enough home runs. And I actually think there are a couple spots in the order, you know, the way it's constructed, and small ball is nice and all, but there are a couple spots in the order that aren't going to hit 20 homers for their career. And then you have like three or four of those, and you're asking a lot of Randy and Cal and Josh Naylor. And, you know, Naylor's not a prototypical home run hitter, but he's got what, like eight? Like that's, it's just not enough probably from that spot when Cal's doing what he's doing. Like Cal is having this massive out of nowhere regression in the power department. And I just don't know who you're asking to pick that up. And Dom Canzone kind of is, but the rest of it's not.
11: Yeah, throw Cole Young in there as well. He's picked it up with 13 home runs, probably a lot more than we would have guessed. But look, sure. I'm with you. The home run, like, you don't have to sell me on power. Like, this has been.
12: Well, it's slug, too. I mean, it's doubles and home runs.
11: Yeah, but it's always going to be hard to hit doubles in this ballpark. Not impossible, and they still need to hit more than they do. But you got to hit.

0: you more. I got into a text debate last night with a friend, a baseball friend, who was referring to some of the swing decisions as dumb. And I'm trying to figure, I understand what the person is saying, because when you watch a guy swing at a pitch 5 feet over his head or 2 feet outside, there is certainly an instinct to be like, oh my God, that is so dumb. But then I'm also trying to determine whether that's the right word for it. I know it's frustrating. I know that it needs to change, but I don't know whether it's a smart and dumb thing. So help me understand the bad swing decisions we see. How do you describe those? What would you attribute those to?
1: Yeah, I mean, sometimes that's pitching, right? What we like to do on our telecast, and I'm not trying to be preachy here, but it's to set up a point. We like quite often to replay the last two pitches of an at-bat. And I've been told by a number of people around baseball that that's kind of how pitchers see this thing, as a snapshot of like the flashbulb of what's left over from the last pitch they threw into the next pitch for the hitter. And so I think part of what you're looking at is the effect of tunneling and the effect of diabolical pitch design on Major League Baseball. The Cal swing and miss on a fastball up is in part because Troy Melton has a cutter and because he has a changeup that's pretty nasty for left-handers that comes up as a splitter, but actually a changeup. So I would say, this is just approximating top of my head, but I would say what the general populace calls dumb swing decisions probably should be lessened by about 25 to 30%, because they're swing decisions based on what they saw or what else, like the tunnel, can be. For example, Emerson Hancock throws a bunch of high fastballs to Kevin McGonigal in his first two at-bats. Then the third at-bat, he starts him off with a sinker that is middle-middle. And McGonigal steps out of the box. He is disgusted at himself and frustrated because he's like, why didn't I swing at that? And the answer is because it looked like the other thing that he'd been tormented by all night long. And this is one of the best rookies in Major League Baseball, and frankly, one of the best players in Major League Baseball, who's just mad at himself because he didn't swing at that thing. But, you know, the Mariners also are bottom seven in chase in Major League Baseball. And then you pair that with bottom five in whiff rate in Major League Baseball. That's going to be frustrating to any fan base. I mean, last night, the top six guys in the lineup have a chase rate over 30%. So like a third of the time on a ball out of the zone, they're swinging at it. When you look at Major League Baseball's slugging percentage closer and farther away from the middle of the plate, not surprisingly, it craters. And so I think it's a collection of guys who like to try to do damage out of the strike zone, maybe not even because they're, you know, they're over chasers. Sometimes it's a good choice. Like Yordan Alvarez will chase to drive in a run. I just think when you have a collection of a lot of the same type of guy swing decision wise, it's going to grate on the fan base. I think that's more what this is.
2: Yeah, and throw in expectations, right? And free to talk about World Series. And there was a lot of that conversation in Peoria in March on the heels of what they did a year ago, Jason. Yeah, I think that there is. And you felt it in the stadium last night, did you not? Could you not hear some of the boos late in that game of just the frustration of this is not what it's supposed to look like? So another good debate that I've gotten into it with a friend is talent. When you look at this Mariners team, and we hear it all the time, like, this is a talented, talented team. From Jason Benetti's view, is this a talented Mariners baseball team?
1: It's got a lot of names who should hit for power. Yeah, I mean, I think so. I think the trap you fall into in Major League Baseball is you look at your nine and you go, yes, yeah, yeah. And then some other team comes in and you go, ooh, I'd rather have like six of those nine. You know how we used to, we used to play with football teams, right? Like, okay, who do you want on your 11 from these two teams from each side of the field? Mm-hmm. Like, I think some of that is what happens to everybody in Major League Baseball is they fall in love with their pieces. And that is just going to happen. But I also would say this, the Tigers went 6-22 in May this year, and it looked like it was over.

0: dead to rights over, not scoring runs, a bottom of the order that was like 6 through 9. There was just no slug at all. And you're just like, what are we doing? And then suddenly it flips, and they're truly playing some of the best baseball in the majors. And I just think that because of like things getting stale faster in our society, I think clubhouses get stale faster. I think an infusion of talent from wherever you can get that, whether it's AAA or the trade deadline. Like, I do like the idea of Taylor Ward because he's not a chaser. They go find somebody who's different than the rest of this offense. Great. But I do think things get stale very quickly nowadays. And I wonder, the point being, I wonder if Brendan Donovan, if he can get back to where he was early in the season as something of a catalyst of an on-base guy, if he infuses some of that into this offense.
1: You know, it's funny you asked about, I had a thought about that maybe a couple of weeks ago, and it was really more of a question, but the way you phrase it is interesting. I was thinking about those old Twins teams. Remember the Torrey Hunter teams where everybody came up mm-hmm. together, Denny Hocking, there are probably other guys there, and they all came
0: Maurer.
1: Up. Yeah, Maurer. Sure. I should have gone with Joe Maurer. He was probably in Justin Morneau. But all those guys, they spent all the time talking about how they all came up through the minors together and they all stuck around together. And they had a pretty good team for a while. They never quite got over the top. Is it, do you think then that it is still as advisable to keep your core group together for as long as they used to want to keep a core group together for?
0: I think it's more advisable to do that for business purposes than it is for like group societal purposes, because I do think at some point everybody's looking at the grass being greener on playing time other side, monetary other side, whatever it might be, because, you know, in every clubhouse, if you give somebody a big contract and another person a big contract, and this is not a Mariners conversation, it's an everybody conversation, but it's happened in Seattle. I think other people look around and are like, okay, where's mine? Right. I think that stuff starts to creep in. I think the platoon thing starts to creep in when you do it a lot, like the Tigers have, and you just have to kind of shape shift with the ethos of the clubhouse. I just think ideas get stale faster. I think people being around people, they just like get sick of each other faster. There are a lot more societal pressures on what we're doing day to day. And I think that gets exacerbated in baseball when you're around people so much and so often. So that's just a hypothesis, but I do think that's in part why you see teams like the White Sox go from 41 wins to already 59 this year, is because you can revamp and overhaul so quickly. I was just reading in College Football, like Chris Zanini, I think it was, the writer on Twitter, sent out like 8 teams that could really surprise this year. And one of them is Oklahoma State. And I was like, you got to be kidding me. They won like -2 games last year. But with NIL and everything that you can do to flip a roster in that sport, I think there's something to that in Major League Baseball. Not that you should jettison everybody at all times, because it's not a good fiscal decision. But I do think when you get predictable as a group, you need to have something else come flying in. And it can't just be on the manager, because, you know, managers are tone setters in some way. But I think everyone follows the players.
2: Did we get stale, Jason? Is that what happened?
0: you guys, or am I stale, Jason?
2: No, you and me.
0: I came into this trying to be stale.
2: Oh, did you and me get stale? Yeah, did we get stale?
0: Yeah, I guess that's what you thought, because you fled the scene. There was a getaway car outside of the bank, and Brock was like, oh, yeah, that's me.
1: Yeah.
0: That's me.
1: I don't know. After seeing your squirrel thing the other day, I'm ready for you to find Jimothy here in Seattle and call a whole Jimothy escapade or something.
0: Are we going to become like the marsupial category broadcast? Like, I'm a little... Jimothy looks ill, by the way. I was looking at pictures. Is Jimothy okay?
1: I don't think so, no.
2: No, he has something with his spine. It's spinal.
1: Yeah.
2: He has like a shortened spinal, something wrong with him.
0: How do we know that? Has somebody tested Jimothy? Because it seems like Jimothy's just kind of wandering around.
1: He's diagnosed. One of the local members of the media asked his mom about it, and now we have a pretty good diagnosis of how. It's a long story.
0: Did they talk to the neighbors,
1: yes,
0: too? And the neighbors said, like, he was such a good guy. I'm very surprised at this.
1: Yeah, he always seemed so normal. I was shocked to find out that he had bodies buried in his basement. Who would have guessed?
0: Yeah, Jimothy kept to himself, certainly. Yeah, he kept to himself, but we just thought he was a reader.
1: Right. With the sounds of the sawing late at night. And, yeah, we didn't think that much of it, but as it turns out. All right. Thank you, Jason. As always, great to catch up with you. Enjoy the rest of your visit here to beautiful Seattle, and we'll talk to you soon.
0: Sounds great.
1: Do you remember, that's funny, Jason Benetti. Do you remember, you know who Michael Moore is? He's very controversial politically.
3: The documentary guy.
1: Documentary guy, did Roger and Me and a whole bunch of other things later. But before
3: Columbine.
1: Yeah, before he got super into politics, he was just a comedian. And he had a show called TV Nation. And he did a pretty funny bit where they rented a house somewhere and just did the sketchiest things at night. Like, as if they were, you know, burying bodies at night and running his chainsaw and all these different sketchy, sketchy things. And then they interviewed all of the neighbors and they were all like, seemed like a pretty nice, normal guy. Like, never really noticed anything at all. But he would do also, it was a pretty good bit. Anyway. All right. Thank you to Jason Benetti. What did we see last night? That's the question. Before we even dig into the fight. And we'll get some fight questions at 7:30. Before the fight, before that, before we saw tempers flare, before we saw maybe a team waking out of its deep slumber and hibernation, we saw three or four other things that I've not seen in a while. And they were actually important, like really important. That's next on Brock and Salk.
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23: And Brooke Rahr, you are. And Brooke, you are.
24: Now here are your hosts, Brock Heward and Mike Salk.
25: At the fire!
2: What a Brock! Hello, Michael.
1: A little fight last night.
2: Lucky I'm here.
1: Yep. Why?
2: Almost tore my elbow yesterday.
1: Oh, yeah?
2: Idiot. Total idiot.
1: I mean, yeah.
2: Didn't even tell you. Yeah, we're doing punt. I haven't even warmed up. Whatever. D coordinator's like, can you throw these? Can I throw these? Give some more. Can I throw these? As in Jim Mora, not Mora.
1: So you're trying to throw punts, essentially?
2: I'm trying, Salk? Come on.
1: I mean, but you're emulating a punt with a throw.
2: Yes.
1: Yeah.
2: So first one was so good. I was like, got this.
1: 40 yards, 50, like how far are you throwing?
2: Pretty close to 50 yards. Yeah pretty close to 50
1: sure.
2: yards. Up in the air. High. Killing it. Turned them over. I mean, like.
1: Wow.
2: Yeah. And I thought maybe, what do I got? Two or three of these? I'm good. No. We had the whole team. It was like punt day. Oh, yeah. Thank you. Thank you. It was about 35 or 40 of them.
1: Wow.
2: And honestly, I was waiting for my elbow to get there. I was waiting to call 911 with any throw.
1: I guess I've never asked you this in all of our years together. And I want to get to the Mariners. You've distracted me. I apologize.
22: That was kind of the hotel thing. Like,
2: I know. I like it.
1: Could you punt? Like a lot of quarterbacks can pooch punt or that type of thing. Like if you were called upon to punt, could you?
2: Yeah, I mean, I was decent. Billy Joe was unbelievable. Billy Joe was the punter.
1: He's got a
2: Billy
1: punter's Joe, name.
2: I think Billy Joe punted for the Huskies even at times.
1: Okay.
2: Yeah, with a cowboy collar. Yes, he was one.
1: So could you have pooch punted if necessary?
2: Yeah, decent. Yeah, and I was about ready to.
1: Okay.
2: Honestly, if we would have had to keep going, I was just about ready to.
1: Do you guys think about jugs machines maybe for that?
2: We have them.
1: It just feels like maybe that's something a jugs machine could do so that your elbow doesn't fall off. Yes. Best game the Mariners have played maybe all year?
2: Oh, I'm not going to go that far.
1: I might.
2: No, really important game to not lose a series. And with the sprint that you're in and everything else, I'm not going to say the best game. I would say the most focused, certainly watching Randy make the plays he made. Like, if you want to start the whole, okay, when is this team going to get locked in?
1: Well, that was sort of it. That's kind of where I was coming from. Obviously, the offense was neither here nor there. But you just kind of look through that game, and yeah, it didn't start off great, and five innings of not scoring a run again. Chase. But Wu was really good, dominant for seven innings. Canzone making that play in the fourth inning to hold Torres at first base. That's a good heads-up play. And honestly, what a cannon. I mean, he is not a great defensive player. He put that from the wall to second base on a line.
2: Mm-hmm.
1: Kind of Mitch Haniger style. Mm. Like kind of falling away, heave it as hard as you can. Maybe he knows that Mitch is going to be here, who knows, for the 50th this weekend. Mm. In honor of Mitch Haniger, he reared back and gunned him from the wall to second base. So I don't know, that play. A moment or two later, you've got the Randy play at second base as he throws out the runner.
0: 1-2 from Wu. Rip left field. Randy giving chase. This one's going to get down. Randy cuts it off. Torres going to third base. The throw in time, and he's out at third base.
1: How about that? Randy throws out the runner at third, and then a moment or two later, makes the catch to save a home run. They saved just with their... So, look, if Canzone doesn't make that play and the runner's on second base, he scores on the hit. Instead, he gets thrown out at third. If Randy doesn't throw him out at third, you've got two runners on. Like, that is potentially a four-run swing. Do I have that right? It's at least a three-run swing.
2: Yeah, it's at least a 2-3-run swing.
1: Okay, well, it's somewhere between a 1-3-run swing, depending on how many of those plays you make. But when's the last time we've talked about that happening? And they're all focus plays. They're all just being focused and doing what you're perfectly capable of doing, something that has been missing for most of this season. Then you get the home run from Julio off of what I thought was a ridiculous decision by AJ Hinch. Didn't you? Like, really? Oh, you want to walk Canzone to pitch to Julio? Okay. I saw that coming a mile away. Julio crushes one to right field. Then the bench is clear. Then Colt has his response home run. Like, I just, it finally felt like the type of game I thought we'd see a lot more of this year.
2: Yes, I think that's fair. And I would just say, as far as I said earlier, it's kind of having a sense of urgency. That's the word that I kind of keep coming to and hear from people that come in and play these guys, people around that building when I'm there, watching it with my own eyes. Like, come on now. Like, let's have a sense of urgency. Let's be on every detail. Let's treat every at bat like it's a really important at bat. Let's treat every play in the field like it might be the difference making play of saving a home run or a couple runs. And yeah, there was some urgency. And then there was a nice little scuffle. I was kind of waiting for Cal to stick his finger right in towards his chest.
1: I know. Yeah, we'll talk a little bit more about the fight specifically at 7:30, and I think
2: thought
1: there's
2: there
1: a
2: was
1: lot
2: some
1: there.
2: Opportunity to blow off some steam. I thought when Torres did what he did and he instigates and he starts, not that I wanted to see Cal Raleigh throw, not that I want to see Cal Raleigh suspended, but I think there's a chance for him to put his couple meaty fingers like right in that dude's chest, like, get out of my face, and what are you doing right now, and who do you think you are?
1: But overall, I think good to see that they don't think they're dead yet. I mean, like, the fans, and there may be a group of people who watch the game, especially on Tuesday night, and the takeaway from that is, okay, they're dead in the water, right? Like, what are we even doing? This team is just dead in the water. But come back the next day.
2: No, I, yeah.
1: That's important, Brock. We've seen what it looks like when teams quit. We know what it looks like when teams are dead in the water. We know what it looks like. And everyone, it's funny, there's a group of people that are so anxious to call it. Right? It's a fascinating view. It is such a fascinating thing. There are a group of people, I think you just want to be first. I want to be first to say that they're dead.
2: Mm.
1: Okay. I'm glad you're not my ER doctor. Mm-hmm. Like, if I go to the ER, I don't want the doctor who's first to be like, yep, call it. They're dead. Move it along. Like, I want the doctor's like, I think I hear some breathing. Maybe there's something I can do here to try to save their life. Mm-hmm. If I'm in an accident and there's some question, I don't want any of these quick to call you dead Mariner fans to be my doctor.
2: Yeah.
1: I want somebody to be like, all right, let's try everything. Have we tried this? Have we tried that? I'm still focused. I'm paying attention. Maybe we can use the electro things. Maybe we can use a ventilator, or maybe we can open his chest. Maybe we can do surgery. I don't know. Whatever it is you're supposed to do as a doctor. I want them to try everything. Mm-hmm. And yet there's this big group of Mariner fans who want to just be like, dead, moving along. I knew they were dead. Oh, you didn't think they were dead? I knew that guy was dead. As soon as he came in, I didn't even examine him. I just knew. Yeah, you could look at him. He's all blue. Of course he's dead. Why would I even bother taking his blood pressure? Uh-huh. Dead. Dead. I got it. I knew it. He was dead.
2: Are you talking to Lyle right now?
1: Maybe. I'm not.
2: Lyle right now?
1: No, there's enough people on the text machine to do this. I don't need to talk to Lyle. It's hilarious. They're not dead. They're in the ER. They might be in ICU.
2: One thing I never understood, dead is a doornail. I don't get that. Like, dead
1: is a doornail.
2: Why? What's wrong with a doornail? I mean, dead is a doornail?
1: Yeah.
2: Someone or something completely dead, lifeless, permanently broken and finished. I mean, but doornail's doing its job. It's doing its job. This rotation's still doing its job. This not going to be a team that quits.
1: Yeah.
2: I really...
1: They're not dead.
4: It just so happens that your friend here is only mostly dead. There's a big difference between mostly dead and all dead.
1: Thank you, Miracle Max. There's a big difference, Brock, as you know.
2: Or waking up dead, Salk. He woke up dead.
1: He woke up dead. Yeah, I like the Megadeth song. Yes. And like John Clayton said. Yes. Anyway, look, if you feel it necessary to be first to say the team is dead, good on you. I don't love the way they've played baseball this year, and I think they got some really big problems, and these next couple of weeks are going to go a long way. But I think they showed me anyway last night that they're not dead. They haven't given it up. They brought in a couple of new players. They're going to try this out. I mean, we haven't really seen anything yet from Ward or Donovan or any of it. They're not dead. They're not, and they're still going to call up Kate Anderson at some point. Like, there's a lot of twists and turns to this episode of House. To this episode of ER, to this episode of what's the new one, The Pit? Like, there's a lot of twists and turns.
2: You can say all that, but you didn't want me doing the CPR. You didn't want me doing the 90 to 120 thrusts.
1: Why not? Well, I did not want you to. I didn't want you to ask about thrusts.
2: Compression.
1: It had to do with the number of thrusts and you saying, how many is the right number of thrusts?
2: Let's move it
1: along. I think that was the thing that maybe I was objecting to. We'll find some things to give you guys that you actually need to know next.
5: Sasaki, Reynolds, Tino, the Boomstick.
6: Hit a ton. Deep left field. That might leave the entire ballpark, and it did. Boomstick, baby. Man, did he kill it.
5: The top 50 Mariners of all time are unveiled Saturday at 5:30 in a celebration 50 years in the making. 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
34: 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Here's what you need to know. First.
1: Maybe not game of the year, but it was certainly the first time in a while I've seen them play as focused. I think that's the right word for it, Brock, as they were yesterday. Three stellar plays in the field to save runs in the fourth inning, including this one.
0: First pitch swinging out to left field. Randy giving chase. This one's going to stay in the park. Yes, Randy up against the fence. What a play. Runners got to retrieve to their bases. So Randy, the second fantastic defensive play this inning.
1: Yeah, that was a big one and kept the score tied for a few more innings until... maybe not game of the year, but it was certainly the first time in a while I've seen them play as focused. I think that's the right word for it, Brock, as they were yesterday. Three stellar plays in the field to save runs in the fourth inning, including this one.
0: First pitch swinging out to left field. Randy giving chase. This one's going to stay in the park. Yes, Randy up against the fence. What a play. Runners got to retrieve to their bases. So Randy, the second fantastic defensive play this inning.
1: Yeah, that was a big one and kept the score tied for a few more innings until they finally had an opportunity. Randy with a double. Canzone intentionally walked. Ugh, I don't know about that move.
0: First pitch to Julio. Right field and deep. Right field and deep. McKinstry going. It is gone. First pitch. Three-run home run from Julio.
1: Now, yeah, that was kind of a big thing. They asked Julio afterwards, what were you thinking about when they walked Canzone?
11: Honestly, I didn't think anything of it. Like, I was just waiting to see what they were going to do. And, like, once I am walked on, I was okay. Like, let's just have a good at-bat. I knew what I wanted to do against him and just get my pitch to execute.
1: I don't think he's telling the truth.
2: You don't think so?
1: No, I don't. I think he took that personally, like Jordan in the documentary.
2: Uh-huh.
1: And I took that personally.
2: Uh-huh.
1: I think he absolutely did, and he destroyed that ball. That was his best home run of the year.
2: Were there one out or two outs at that point? One
1: I don't think
2: right?
1: There were any outs. It was either one or none. Okay. It was not two.
2: So you wouldn't have done that?
1: No. Okay. I would not have. I felt like as soon as he did it, I was like, oh, well, Julio's going to hit a home run. Uh-huh. I wish you'd been at my house, because that's what I said. Oh, this is going to be a home
2: pitch.
1: Run.
2: Yeah, it took one pitch.
1: Yeah, one pitch. See
2: nice.
1: You later.
2: It's all nice to see him go the other way.
1: Yeah.
2: Yes.
1: As hard, and not just to go the other way, like...
2: Hit it hard.
1: To hit it hard.
2: Yep.
1: You need to have extra base hits. All six runs scored in the game last night were scored on home runs. Yep. Two for one team, four for the other. Like, mm-hmm. That's the way the game is played. And honestly, you get your three-run home run because you hit a double. And force A.J. Hinch to have to make a decision on Canzone, and I think he chose poorly. Anyway, tempers end up flaring a little bit later in this game. As
2: you think Spire was throwing at him?
1: Yes.
2: Spire was throwing at him?
1: Yeah. I do. I don't, is there a
2: twice.
1: Debate about that?
2: Nope.
1: Threw at him
12: twice. If you
1: listen
12: to the play-by-play, I think Dave Valley did not.
1: Didn't think he was on purpose?
12: No.
1: Oh. Well, I gotta disagree with that. Yeah, no, that was on purpose.
13: Here's the 1-0. Way inside, and that hits Torres. And now here comes A.J. Hinch out of the dugout. And Torres having a word with Cal Raleigh. And now that both benches are empty, heading toward home plate. Home plate umpire taking Torres away, along with Hinch. And now the bullpen's empty.
1: Oh, I think I got to get to this part here. This is probably where he comes in.
14: If they give him a warning, goodness. No. You have got to be kidding me.
13: Now here comes Danny out to argue with the crew chief. And that's Mark Wegner, the first base umpire. But Gabe Spire has been thrown out of the ballgame.
1: Gabe Spire walked away like, yeah, see ya. Yeah, I threw at him twice.
2: So you said to the folks in your house, it's going to be a home run.
1: Yeah.
2: I said to the folks in my house, Dan better get thrown out.
1: Oh, of course.
2: He better get thrown out. He better throw his hat. I don't know. Because Luke Pinella is going to come back, maybe kick some dirt, maybe do something. He's got to do something to get himself thrown out of this game.
1: I think Dan has to work at that. Like,
2: or
1: it's
2: he's
1: got to
2: at least tell the umpire, like Hoosiers, hey, throw me out of this game.
1: Yeah. You think Dan gets out to the umpire and he's like... Yeah, I mean, you know, I got to tell you, I feel like this guy is...
2: Hulk. Stop.
1: All right.
34: Here's the second thing you need to know.
2: Spicy.
1: Series finale this afternoon. Bryce Miller, Framber Valdez, Rays in tomorrow. Texas wins last night. Houston loses. Seahawks, kind of a quieter practice
2: hard pause,
1: today.
2: Hold on, hard pause. Quick question. Does Framber throw at somebody today?
1: Probably, but that'll be fun. I hope so.
2: Does Bryce then throw at somebody today? And do we actually get maybe a punch thrown today?
1: I don't know. I doubt it.
2: A hard tackle.
1: That's hard to imagine.

0: takes a lot for that to go down.
1: I don't think these guys like Fromber very much.
0: No.
1: Rightfully so.
0: No, but still, an actual punch.
2: I don't think Fromber's on teammates like Fromber very much.
0: No. Headlock. No one seems to like Fromber.
1: How about a head neck backwards chokehold?
0: Oh, we're going to get to head neck here in a minute. Let me first play you some Mike McDonald. JSN, I guess, had like the big day yesterday.
3: Yeah, it was great. It was great to see him come alive. Some of those high leverage situations, too. Which, when there's, especially, you know, there's defensive attention and where he's at all times. So for him to be able to make those plays is great for the Seahawks, great for him. And I think we're feeling like he can get open from wherever, doing whatever, you know, doing all the things from all the places. But how do we optimize it? How do we move him around? Where is he in the progression? You know, he's going to be number one in the progression on a lot of plays. But when is it best for him not to be that? You know, those are the things that we're always going to be working through, you know? So today was a really cool step for us in our offense.
0: He sounded pretty happy yesterday.
1: Yeah, I think, didn't you get a little bit of the feel? This is one of my takeaways I didn't get to the other day with Hard Knocks. Didn't that open your eyes a little bit to Mike's investment in the offense?
0: Mm-hmm.
1: Mike knowing the offense, Mike really enthralled and watching and cheering on, saying, like, he's not just a defense coach that's locked into his side and focused only on his side. Like, that was a little more window into he knows his offensive ball as well.
4: Here's the third thing you need to know.
0: Sorry, you said you wanted some head neck, Brock. He gets his own need to know because he met with the media yesterday. It was just very funny. Here he is talking about his big truck.
5: Yeah, the truck deal, man, that's my thing. I love it. I enjoy talking about it. But that truck there, that's a 2020 Ram 2500. I've had it for a couple years. I built that truck last offseason at my shop back in Mississippi. It was brown with a brown and... Brown was just polished overlays is what it was. And I got up here, and I tore it apart again. Obviously, if you can go on YouTube and go watch it on Derek Hall Truck Productions, my guys up here, they did a lot of work. Obviously, I was in season, but I was still hands-on. So we tore that truck apart. One of the first few trucks that had that two-tone powder coat, right? So you have that base.
0: That's enough.
1: That's where we're going with that. That's what we need to know.
0: Right?
1: We need to know about his two-tone brown powder. We need to know about the 20.
0: He also talks about Dodge, running over one of the Hard Knocks cameras.
5: I did. I ran it over. They're like, D-Haw, did you feel something when you roll in? I'm like, no. And then they showed me the camera, and it was just smashed. So I was like, dang, I apologize. They're like, no, it's unique. It's authentic. But I did smash the camera.
0: There you go, head neck. That's everything you need to know.
1: I think I'd pay a couple $100 to watch you try to drive that truck, get in, get out, operate it. I think I'd pay a little money for that.
0: I think the getting in and out might be a problem. I don't know why driving it would be a huge problem. I'm a perfectly good driver, I think. Like, are they hard to drive? You're the one I would question on that. You're the one who struggles driving-wise.
1: I've been a truck owner. Thank you very much.
0: I owned a truck for a week or two. It wasn't...
1: Little Datsun?
0: No, I had a Chevy Silverado for a couple weeks. And, you know, unfortunately, I couldn't park it at Trader Joe's. So it was not like... It didn't fit my life particularly well.
1: Right.
0: But I had it. I didn't need it.
1: Where's he parking that thing?
0: He said anywhere. Like, whatever he wants.
1: Yeah. Oh, please.
0: Because he can lower it.
1: Come on, head
0: neck. He lowers it back down to like normal.
1: Was he at
0: height.
1: Least asked about the fight? Did he ask? Was there any?
0: Yeah. I do have.
1: That
0: some
1: was not
2: it's
1: as
2: his answer on loving.
1: That
2: Hard
1: wasn't
2: Knocks.
1: As interesting to you as the two.
2: He just brushed it off.
0: I'll play you that on the next. Okay, I'll play you that on the next. Need to know. I promise. Yeah. All right. Coming up next, Brock. There was a fight. Will it change anything? What happens next? It's coming up on Brock and Salk.
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18: Here's the 1-0, way inside, and that hits Torres. And now here comes A.J. Hinch out of the dugout. And Torres having a word with Cal Raleigh, and now the both benches are empty, heading toward home plate. Home plate umpire taking Torres away along with Hinch. And now the bullpen's empty. And everybody, all the players are within the dirt of the circle around home plate.
1: They're all trudging in from the outfield, Brock. Everybody had to make their way to the center of the ring in case there were any punches thrown. None were. Mm-hmm. All's kind of well that ends well. Dan gets thrown out. Spire gets thrown out. I don't know whether clearing the benches helps this team wake up. I don't. I'm not going to sit here and pretend that I have any idea what's going to rally this team.
19: That happened. Where'd that happen? In Anaheim?
1: Anaheim, a couple of years ago. And certainly I felt for a long time like that was a defining moment for that team.
19: Uh-huh.
1: I don't think yesterday hurts. Mm-hmm. There's no way it hurts. The question is, can it help?
19: How beneficial.
1: Right. I do think this team has reacted pretty well now a few times to quote-unquote disrespect or something along those lines. You disrespect Cal, grand slam. You disrespect Julio, three-run shot. You hit Cal in the belly, left on right. Yeah, and you're going to have to take one right back. And I thought Spire handled it perfectly. Was he throwing at Cal? I don't know. Probably not. But you hit a guy left on right with a fastball.
19: In the belly.
1: In the belly. Like, yeah, there's a little conversation. It wouldn't surprise me if Spire or somebody out in the bullpen said, yeah, okay, you want to go hit our guy? And, you know, we could do something to try to get this thing moving in the right direction and spark this team. Not unlike a hockey enforcer who says, okay, maybe now's the time to try to fire up my team and go fight somebody. So
19: you know, that's interesting.
1: I thought it was great.
19: You know what I not thought of? And maybe you did. And maybe everybody else has. And I'm just dumb. So I apologize. Is that also maybe a little tell that Cal isn't right? That the team knows and players know that actually that core and that abdominal and that stuff isn't right? And maybe that was like, no. Like, you hit Cal in the booty, you hit him in the leg, whatever, but he's got a core deal going on, and you're going to drill him right in the core? Is he's got to awkwardly do all of that? Was that a little... I didn't think of it that way,
1: but I did wonder when he got hit there and I saw him lie on the ground for a moment. I did wonder if, you know, he had re-injured.
19: Because if you got a core deal still going
1: absolutely.
19: On, right? Like, and you're going to throw and you're going to hit him in the core. It's not the trauma of that. It's the awkward, really crazy movement and fall and absorbing that and every like... maybe that was a little bit of a tell that there is something going on with Cal.
1: I mean, to me, the big tell that there's something going on with Cal is that he hasn't been very good. Like, that's to me why I think there's something going on with Cal and his core. But certainly, Brock, I think there could be something to that. Absolutely. Mm-hmm. Look, I don't know what that's going to do for the team. I don't know. But I'm listening to Ryan Roland Smith. I totally agree with him last night. First of all, I agree that Spire was definitely and definitively.
19: Let me hear Dave. Yeah, let me hear.
1: You want to hear Dave Valley? I'm going to disagree very strongly with Dave Valley here. Whoa, but okay, here's Dave Valley.
19: Be careful.
20: If they give him a warning, goodness. No. You have got to be kidding me.
18: Now here comes Danny out to argue with the crew chief. And that's Mark Wegner, the first base umpire. But Gabe Spire has been thrown out of the ballgame, so they to say that was intentional.
20: That is absolutely a joke.
18: Danny's probably going to get run right here, pal.
20: Oh, he's going to get run. He's got to get run right here, because what we just saw right there, for them to say that he did that intentionally on purpose because Cal got hit. Cal was not being thrown at either, by the way. But for them to assume that it was done on purpose, and there goes Danny. Danny just gets thrown out.
1: 100% on purpose. 100%. I'm 100% with Ryan Roland Smith. He did it twice. He came in once and missed. Then he came in again. Lefty on righty with a fastball. Kept it low, exactly as you're supposed to. And oh, by the way, as Ryan pointed out, didn't look down, didn't look away, didn't give me a my bad. Right. Just stared right at him. Right. He 100% did that on purpose, which is fine. I love it. But, yeah, so of course you're going to get thrown out of the game.
19: When you got the kind of tattoos that Spire's rolling with on that arm, you are going to just stare him down and say, what you want?
1: I mean, that was on purpose. Let's just be clear. I don't know whether the Cal one was on purpose. I would be shocked if that was on purpose.
19: Right.
1: But sometimes it doesn't matter. Like, yeah, no, we're going to defend our guy.
19: Okay, text line.
1: So that's on purpose.
19: What's the text line thing? 866-979-3776. On purpose, yes or no? Just yes or no. Yep, it was definitely on purpose. Nope, not on purpose. Mm. Team Salk, Team Valley.
1: Which team are you on?
19: I tend to lean, I don't think it's 100%. I think it's probably 90% on your side of it.
1: I don't know. The couple of things that jump out to me. First of all, it was the second time. Second of all, he stared him down. Yep. And third of all, as soon as he got thrown out, he just walked away. Mm-hmm. He didn't argue. He didn't put up a like, what, me? What are you talking about? He's just like, yeah, it's about right. See you later. Like,
19: I think pretty ludicrous he gets thrown out.
1: That's on purpose.
19: Shouldn't there be a warning first? I mean, that's to me.
1: Usually. Kinda,
19: and I
0: think
19: that's
0: what they were saying last night was because it was the second time, they didn't have to give him a warning.
1: Right.
19: Well, then warn him the first time.
0: Yeah.
19: Right. And yeah, I think because AJ, you know, comes out and Torres is staring him down, it just kind of amplifies all. You can't throw him out there. You can absolutely give him a warning.
1: Yes, you can.
19: Both sides warning.
1: You can absolutely throw him out.
19: Really?
1: Yeah. You hit him on purpose, they can throw him out. That's just the way it goes.
19: Without a warning?
1: Yeah.
19: Okay.
1: Yeah.
19: All right.
1: Every single text says 100% on purpose. Literally every 100% of the text say 100%. Okay. It was definitely on purpose. And
19: all
1: that's
19: right.
1: Fine.
19: So as you're sitting there watching
1: and
19: all of that.
1: And I'll agree with Jay Buhner too, Brock. Hey, Glaber, either charge the mound or don't.
19: Right.
1: Don't give me that. I'm going to sit here and I don't like it. I'm going to talk to you and I'm going to talk to you. And what do you think of that? Like, all right, if you don't like it, go over and tell Gabe Spire about it.
19: Uh-huh.
1: And if not, march your butt over to first base. I hate the in-between. Yes. Either get into it or don't.
19: Yes.
1: That's weak sauce. And, mm-hmm. Brock, I'm with you. Cal, I wouldn't mind seeing you step up a little bit. Get right. Did you notice, I will say, mm-hmm. I don't know whether Cal got hit on purpose. I don't think he did. But when he was on the ground, did you see where Dingler went?
19: Mm-mm. Well, Dingler wasn't catching. He was DH.
1: I'm sorry. So. Who was catching last night? Whoever it was.
19: Yep.
1: Whoever the catcher was. My bad. Went right to the front of the dirt between the mound and the plate to watch that whole scenario. Not from behind the plate. He came out. He stood between Cal and the pitcher. And he just watched it all happen from there.
19: Like protecting if Cal was going to get up like that
1: just
19: bison in Yellowstone?
1: Just in case.
19: All right.
1: Just in case you want to decide that you don't like getting hit in the stomach and you're going to get up and I'm going to stand here between you and the pitcher. And I was surprised. I would have liked to have seen Cal kind of get up and do that. And yeah, I wouldn't have minded seeing him poke his mitt right in Gleyber Torres' face. I think that would have been just fine.
19: Yeah, I
1: would have liked to see him amp it up.
19: I'm not
1: going to
19: lie. And maybe it was because of the whole kerfuffle in Hard Knocks. I was kind of amped up and just the game and just the whole season and all of the emotion. I was kind of honestly hoping that Cal would put his mitt, that he would get, you're going to step up like this? Mm. What are you doing right now? Like, you want to make some noise? You want to make something happen? Make something happen. And instead just, you know, and he didn't do nothing. He also was just kind of like, where is this going to go? And then I do love the whole union element of it. Yeah, everybody, come on out. Yeah, you got to come. Come on. I know you don't want to jog out of there from the bullpen, but let's go. Let's bring the whole herd in.
1: Yep.
19: Yeah. And Danny had to get rung, and he did. Did Danny talk about it at all? Was he
1: not much?
19: No,
1: no. I don't have much on that. There was a little, and he was like, "I'm glad we won," and that type of stuff. But no, look, I'm a big, as you know, as we've talked about for many, many years on this show. I am a big supporter of teams coming together by fighting. I do think it helps. It can, anyway. Was last night a full-on fight? No, there were no punches thrown. And maybe that's the perfect way for it to go for this team right now so that they can't afford to have people suspended.
19: Nope.
1: Right? Although maybe Cal. I don't know. Like maybe that would have been the perfect scenario. Cal martyrs himself and they don't have to have his 167 batting average in there for a week. But I think there is an element to just even a little pushing and shoving or even a little talking or whatever, just that element of getting your teammates back and the adrenaline rush that comes with it. I know Ryan was talking about that last night. I totally agree with him. Just the adrenaline rush of having to come in and get your guys back. I think there's a lot of value to that, especially for a team that has looked half dead or at the very least asleep for the better part of the last month and a half.
19: Yeah. And I think, you know, the point you've always made on that is it's just galvanizing. Right. You just kind of bring everybody together. And as frustrating as this year has been on so many levels, you kind of have a chance to let out a little steam, too. And especially when they're the one that's going to start it. So you want to start it.

0: bottom of the next inning. Colt Emerson. Fascinating. I'm fascinated by that.
1: He needed that.
0: I know he did, but it's so weird. Like, so Colt Emerson really has been playing poorly for the last couple of weeks, especially in the batter's box. He's been awful. And yet, he has a walk-off hit and an enormous home run in two of their last three games. I don't feel like he's hit all that well in those games, other than those moments, but really interesting just the way Colt Emerson, you know, has gone through it here for the better part of 3 weeks, maybe a month. I don't know whether this is going to be a turnaround for him, but they've been basically playing with an 8-man lineup for a few weeks now.
1: Yeah.
0: I mean, he's just been a non-starter at the bottom of the lineup. Any rally that gets to him, you're like, well, this thing is just going to die because he can't do it right now. I wonder, he destroyed that ball.
1: Yes, he did.
0: He really did. I mean, like, absolute crush job on
1: did
0: that.
1: Did you think they were going to bunt him with first and second and nobody out to turn over the lineup earlier in the game?
0: I sure might have.
1: Yeah.
0: Yeah, I mean, I sure might have. He's really struggling at the plate. But, you know, again, in two of the last three games, an enormous home run and a walk-off single. So, you know, maybe the confidence turns for him. And instead of having to send him down to AAA to try to get right, maybe he comes back out the other side of it. He's a pretty mature kid. I'm sure he's struggling with all of this. But I don't know. The fact that he had a sense for the moment, the fact that he took that ace swing there and was able to just, like, there is something a little bit meaningful to me about a guy who gets juiced up in that moment and crushes one. So,
1: I do wonder, too, just competitively, like, there's this other guy on the other side, this other whippersnapper that I probably know through the circuits and similar age, and Mr. McGonagall, and he's hitting leadoff, and he's hitting 285, and he's doing all this. And I wonder if there's a tiny little bit of that as well. And in a big moment early in the game, I strike out yet again and swing, you know, chasing stuff and just not doing my job. And the team needs me after all that emotion. And let me absolutely unload on that ball. And my gosh, did he hit the, you know, what?
0: No, he hit the dickens out of that ball, man. That was a total crush job. That was destroyed. All right.
1: You know what that also gives him, Salky? 8 home runs. Tied with Josh Naylor.
0: Well, Naylor clearly got something going on with his wrist, too. I mean, like, we could talk about Naylor and Cal all we want. There's clearly something going on health-wise with both of those guys. Let's do some Blue 88.
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0: All right, Brock, Hard Knocks, episode 1. We spent all day yesterday talking about it. Did it move the needle?
1: I've kind of felt like this was going to start to change the narrative. If anything was going to put some respect back on the Super Bowl champs, and as Daniel Jeremiah said to us a few weeks ago, maybe the most disrespected Super Bowl champs, quietest, nobody talking about them whatsoever, kind of felt like Hard Knocks would start to change that. And, well, a day later, good friend of the show, although he's never been on it, Nick Wright.
0: He's been on. It's been a while.
1: Has he?
0: Yeah.
1: It's been a long time. Nick Wright. Oh, man. Giving some love to the Seattle Seahawks.
6: Fellas, we do a 2-hour-a-day, 5-day-a-week sports talk show. Since a week after the Super Bowl, how many Seahawks segments you think we've done?
7: They're very good. We haven't done enough, probably. It's like, should we talk more about the Seahawks?
6: Yeah, and... The Seahawks flew under the... Danny, to his credit, thought the Seahawks were awesome all year. But they flew under the radar nationally for a big portion of last season. They then won the Super Bowl, went right back under the radar. Even in our graphics, you can just sense our team begrudgingly including Darnold on them. It's like, well, they won the Super Bowl.
1: Yeah, and then when you actually watched, I don't know, an hour episode on Hard Knocks and you see all the great players, and then you learn a little bit more about Mike McDonald, and you see the world-class facilities, and then you see Cooper Kupp, who, by the way, is having a really good training camp, I think better than last year, Sam Darnold, JSN. Oh, that's right. You know what? That's a really good team. So is there 100% correlation? Is that causation? And no, I think it's very much Hard Knocks is going to start to remind everybody how talented this crew is.
0: All right, question number 2.

0: All right, Brock, where are we at on Aaron Donald, excuse me. Are you ready to relent? Has he worked out yesterday with the Rams? Mm-hmm. Bert Breer said yesterday, feels like a fait accompli. Mm-hmm. Is this going to happen?
1: He didn't just work out. The videos I watched, like, he was in team drills with them. Like, a workout, you're not supposed to be able to be in team drills, from what I understand. Like, you work out separate. So I don't know if that was old B-roll that I was looking at or whatever. Okay, here's what I'm willing to relent.
0: Okay.
1: He's going to sign with the Rams. But he is not going to be available week 15 and week 17.
0: Well, that's fine.
1: Yeah. I think he's going to, and I don't know, maybe I shouldn't relent, because maybe he's doing these workouts and realizing my body just, at 35, is not what I once was at 32. And am I willing to do that? I'm not as good as I once was, but I'm good once as I ever was. Like, I could do that, but play a whole season? And what do you pay me? Oh, gosh. The more I talk it out loud, I shouldn't back down.
0: You should.
1: Every piece of evidence is telling me back down. He's not going to play week 15 or 17.
0: All right, nobody's saying that, though. I mean, yeah. Is he going to play for the Rams this year?
1: Yes.
0: Huh? What was that? I don't think I could hear you well. What was that? What did you say? What was that word?
1: Yes.
0: Was that a yes?
1: Yes.
0: Sounds like a yes. That's what I thought.
1: Stupid.
0: Yeah, you're not. You're backing down. Question number three. All right, Riley Mills, yesterday we wondered a little bit about comps for him. He was a great interview, and he's having a really good camp. Who is the best comp for Riley Mills?
1: Yeah, we talked to Riley, and I loved some of the confidence. The fact that he says, I can play shade through nine. I could, like, on a piano keyboard. Mm-hmm. Put me anywhere. I can move up and down that line in ways that Jaron and some of my other brethren in the D-tackle room don't do. Really, Leo's the only one that does it. Here was Riley talking about his skill set with us yesterday.
2: Yeah, I think definitely watching Leo pass rush, I think he does a good job of playing big. Like, you know, I think watching him, you know, we have similar body types too, so it's tough to watch every single guy. And, mm-hmm. you know, you want to take little things from everyone, but you got to kind of find similar body types. And I think, you know, Leo being a bigger guy that plays inside, I've watched him use his power, but then it be able to, you know, flip off it and counter off it and, you know, use that to get to the quarterback quicker. And that's something that I've just been picking up on a ton. And I watched it last year when I wasn't playing, but I think now it's really started to translate. And I think that's part in, you know, a pretty big part of my game now. So, you know, I just try to watch what Leo does and really try to just work in that, you know, how I can get that to work for me.
1: You know who's a better comp than Leonard Williams? Because Leonard's faster and longer and I think a little more dynamic and power. Like, the body types are similar, but the almost exact same body type exists in the NFL, and he's a Pro Bowl, All-Pro caliber player. In fact, led all defensive tackles with 47 hits on the quarterback last year. You've seen this guy, too. We've seen him with the Seahawks a bunch, and you know who the almost exact. In fact, I was looking at their coming out of college. Riley's 6'5 and 3/8, 291. This guy, a little shorter by an inch, 6'4 and an eighth, 281, but an inch longer arms. But almost the same human. He ran a 5-flat. Riley's probably, it would have been a 4-9 guy at the combine. They both jumped 32 coming out. Zach Allen in Denver. That's a guy I think also to watch. That's a guy that uses technique and leverage in his hands. That's a guy that is long like he is for an interior defensive tackle, yet is incredibly disruptive. That would be the guy, I think, maybe even more than Leonard Williams, that if you tell me Riley Mills can turn into Zach Allen, home run, Seattle Seahawks.
0: All right, there you go. That is today's Blue 88. I liked his stuff about the boxing. You and I have had all those conversations about multiple sport athletes and kind of going through this. We've started recording.
1: It's percolating.
0: Yeah, we talked about how we're going to do a whole youth sports series, and we've now done a couple of interviews to that end, digitally, video, and they'll come out, I would think, in the next month. I think we still got a whole bunch more to go through, but yeah, just thinking about the multi-sport athlete thing, I loved him talking about how we still get something out of boxing.
1: Absolutely.
0: I love it. I mean, that was something something that I was psyched for Cecily to go do a couple weeks ago because I felt like it would be a really good cross-training exercise for her. She loved it, and she made
1: it. Well, and let's be very clear. You can add it to your Rolodex downstairs in the basement now. We can get her some boxing gloves.
0: I mean, you laugh, though, but like...
1: I can get some pads.
0: When we got to the place in Minnesota on Saturday, or Sunday, rather, she was like, oh, look, Dad, they got a boxing... They got a punching bag. Uh-huh. And like, all she wanted to do was go hit the punching bag for a while. That's like, right. She was psyched about that.
1: Yeah.
0: Yeah. So
1: I got to get you that stocking cap. I got to get you the Mick Rocky Strain. I got to get you a stocking cap.
0: Please don't. Yes. I don't think I need that.
1: Especially when you're driving. Oh, come on. Another block. You got this, Seth.
0: I'm driving while she's running out there pushing a sled.
1: Yes.
0: I'm sitting there in my Kia just like, yeah, no, it's nicely air conditioned in here. But please, by all means, keep running. You got another lap or two to go. No, I've been trying to do some stuff with her. I can't do a lot, but I've taken to, on the advice of my friend Ben, I have taken to using an ab roller every day. He swears by this ab roller and says that not only has it helped his core, but it's really helped his back.
1: Okay.
0: So I have taken to using a 3 sets of 10 every day on the ab roller.
1: Kind of boy.
0: It's not easy. It's really kind of hard.
1: No, it kind of feels like you're ripping your innards. Yeah, it's
0: not. Yeah, and you have to. What I found, though, is after the first few days, at the beginning, it really hurts up at the top near your ribs, like almost under your chest.
1: Right.
0: But as I've gotten better at it and learned to kind of pull in the stomach a little bit.
1: Right.
0: And keep the back flatter.
1: Oh, yeah.
0: Then you start to feel it a lot more lower. Oh, yeah. Yeah. Uh-huh. So I'm working at it. Oh, I'm working at it.
1: I'm not going to poo-poo any fitness by you. I love
0: No, you will not. You've been only, giving me grief about it for how long now? All right. Thank you. All right. You ready for Here's the Thing, Brock? We'll see. It sounds like our Jewish mom guilt really worked. There were a lot of entries. Maura couldn't get to them all. So,
3: yeah.
0: See, we're only the best of the best, including, I think, the return of a fan favorite. Next on Brock and Salk.
4: Sasaki, Raleigh, Alvin, the big unit.
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20: Brock Heward and Marcus. Sorry about just Mike.
21: Heward. Not exactly Joe Cap there in the pocket.
18: Now here are your hosts, Brock Heward and Mike Salk.
0: I appreciate you, 206. Salk, regarding peanut butter, I heard you mention you might have your wife pick some up. Don't forget, it can't go in carry-on luggage. Oh, I know. That's why I didn't buy it myself.
1: Come again?
0: Because I was coming back on this special peanut butter we found at this place in Minneapolis. I wanted to buy one in the jars, but I was going back Sun Country, which meant that all I had was a backpack, and I wasn't checking a bag, so I didn't want to take the peanut butter. But when Heather comes back, she's going to have all of Cecily's stuff. So we may get the peanut butter.
1: All right. Okay.
0: If so, maybe Lyle will try it. Lyle, it'll probably be too much for Lyle. It's like, it's not Skippy. I'm out. Yeah, I don't even know how to do that. Maura, let's see what we've got this week for Here's the Thing.
22: Brock Heward doesn't just hate one kid.
23: I am so disappointed in Michael Salk.
24: You don't know what you're talking about. You're mindless. Love you, bye.
17: It's time for Brock and Salk's Here's the Thing.
23: Okay, here's the thing.
0: All right, no time to dilly-dally, Brock.
25: Here's the thing. It's Rachel from Tacoma, also known as Boot and Rally Girl. And I would just like to say, I don't think Spire hit him hard enough. I hope this lights a fire under the Mariners' butt, and I hope that they get that spark back, and I hope we can make it to the playoffs. But if not, I still don't think he hit him hard enough.
1: Lights up. She, I think, wanted to swear.
0: I don't blame her. And I agree with her.
18: I appreciate that she did.
26: Good morning, Buck and Salk.
0: What's up?
26: You know what it is. Coming live from the 206, Preston Clark here.
0: What's up, Preston?
26: Just want to give y'all a big shout out. You know, we tuned in last night, Hard Knocks, Tuesday night at 9, HBO. Tune in to see the world champion, Seattle Seahawks, baby. Let's go. Shout out Brock and Salt.
2: Okay.
26: Shout out Maura in the background, clipping it all up. Boss Lady, listen to all the sounds. Let's go. You already know, live from Seattle, the best place in the world, 206.
0: Well, thank you. I'm not sure I see the point, but,
1: boss lady.
0: But thanks.
4: You asked for messages, yeah. I think he
0: was just a shout out.
4: Giving us some love.
0: All right.
1: Shout out, Preston.
5: Here's the thing. Salk, I'm calling in support of you watching Love Island.
0: Thank you.
5: I too live in a home with three girls, and at first I tried to resist. I thought it was above it all, but slowly I just got invested. One day I came home from work and my head exploded when my family had started watching without me, and at that point I knew I was in too deep. So now I just embrace it. I embrace the messiness, the drama, the gossip, the cast members getting dumped. And now that Love Island USA is done, check out the UK or Australia. There's really limited options. But from one girl dad to another, just know I support you. And Brock, you can watch it too.
1: No,
5: you're not too cool. You also know deep down that you would like it. No. And with that, I'm out.
0: All right, so first of all, Brock.
4: It's not that he's too cool, it's that he's too pure.
0: Yeah.
1: I'm not into lust.
0: It's non-stop thong.
1: Other sin issues.
0: Brock's got no way. Now, he would appreciate all of the men's bodies that are on display throughout.
1: Sure.
0: Think about the amount of body judgment you could do. I mean, the guys don't wear shirts ever.
1: Yeah.
0: But
4: I mean, if the lust led to engagements and marriages, right. Brock would be about it.
0: And it's supposed to. A bunch of those couples are still together.
1: Sure, a real healthy way to do it. Yeah, bro.
0: I mean, some of those couples are still together. Uh-huh. Yep. Avery keeps me updated.
6: If we got a Hard Knock style show for the Brock and Salk show, it might not turn out that well. It'd be the most action we get is Salk sleeping for 6 hours a day. Brock, it would just them following him on vacation or praying for 12 hours. And then it'd be Maura finding sounds for the show. So it might not be good television.
0: Thanks. That was pretty good, Ethan. Did you like my my sleeping picture that I sent you yesterday?
1: Yeah. How long was your nap yesterday?
0: That was pretty long. I think 4 hours. I think I slept for 4 hours because I was asleep long enough that my Amazon Fire Stick thing said, it seems like maybe you've left.
4: Brock and I were texting trying to figure out a guest for tomorrow. And an hour later, Salk sends us a picture of his screen that went to sleep.
1: Yep.
0: Very dark in the basement yesterday.
7: I'm Mike Salk, and I am requesting that the listeners really step it up for the Here's the Things messages this week. Last couple weeks have been kind of lacking and disappointing, so be better.
8: Yes, Salk, you're right. You know, lately it's just been something missing. It hasn't been that connective tissue. Really need the listeners to step up and bring the heat.
7: You are so right, guys. The listeners need to come through this week.
0: Wow.
7: Do you know how hard it is to produce a good show based solely off the drivel you talentless hacks spew into the microphones for 20 hours a week? Please, listeners, give me something good to work with for a change.
0: Wow. Brent, I've never heard anyone take shots at Maura like that.
4: Wow. I mean, the shots were mostly at you guys from me.
0: Still, I don't know.
1: She doesn't talk like that, Brent.
0: Not at all. I mean, a little.
4: Wow.
0: I mean, not at all. I mean, I don't know why you got to say at all. All right. Simon has some thoughts on Warren Sharp.
9: Here's the thing, guys. It's me, Warren Sharp. There's been a lot of talk lately, and I don't love it. Listen, I get paid to make hot takes, and because you guys are so obsessed with me and can't stop thinking of me because I'm living rent-free. Oh, that was like rhyming. I just wanted to share that I think dogs are dependent and dim. I don't care for them. Severance, that show, it's a snooze. And Seattle's kind of a terrible place, full of coffee-drinking hipsters, and I don't care for them either. You, Mike, you're too negative, you're too cynical, you're overrated, don't care for it. Hey, Brock, can you see me? I bet you can see everything with those eyes. That's all I got. Maura, you trying to slap me from there?
0: Oh,
9: bye.
0: Wow.
4: What a jerk.
1: Maura, would you be a good slapper?
0: You ever slapped anyone?
1: You ever see that game? No. That real game that people hold the foam and they slap each other and try to knock the other one?
2: Oh, Dana White's slap.
1: You never seen any videos of that?
4: They knock people out, yeah. I've never slapped someone. No.
0: Never?
4: No.
1: You've never slapped
0: anybody? That surprises me a little bit.
4: Like you not,
1: you've never not had being to slap a, you never had to slap a drunkard when you were a bartender? Just
4: no, there's definitely been times it was probably called for, but I was much nicer back then.
0: Yeah. You were? What happened? When did you stop being so nice? And did it have anything to do with working on this show?
4: Maybe.
0: Have I infected you? All right, we'll finish up with the return of our friend Danny.
3: Here's the thing. Welcome back to Love Island, Seattle Mariners edition. Warning, this show may contain full-grown men crying.
10: Mitch Garver, Rob Refschneider, how are you guys feeling? Mitch, we'll start with you first. I mean, you know, I took it one game at a time. It sucks that I'm here. I got cut. I appreciate the fans. But man, this sucks. Mitch? Since you've chosen to be cut, that means you're a free agent. It also means you're vulnerable and dumped from the Seattle Mariners. And Rob Refschneider, what would you like to say?
11: Well, first of all, calmly, I'd like to say the fans never believed in me. And you know what? I never believed in you guys either. You guys are bums. What I do believe is that I'm getting kicked out of town because Cal Raleigh can't hit. Whatever. I don't need you turds. You guys aren't going to make it to the playoffs anyways.
0: Wow. That's tremendous.
1: Is that good? Yeah. I don't know any of the sounds. Or is
0: that's perfect.
1: Is it really?
0: It's perfectly done.
4: Well, you have to have a villain and a good guy. Yeah. Oh,
0: but even the background music is all perfect. Like, yeah, that is spot pretty on. Good, that's really, really well done. Danny's still the king. Mm. Everyone's still coming after Danny. Although I will say, I thought Ethan was pretty good about how it wouldn't be good TV to follow us around while I nap. Brock prays and Nora looks for sound.
4: Thank you guys for coming through. I'm sorry we didn't get to more because we had a lot of good stuff.
0: All right. Well. Week. Good. Well, keep it up. You can download the Seattle Sports app if you don't have it. Press the little plus button at the bottom in the middle, and you can leave us a message. We'll play them next Thursday at 8 o'clock. All right. Brady Henderson in 20 minutes, Brock. And then the 9 o'clock hour is going to be pretty stacked with countdowns because at 9 o'clock, the beginning of the 25 most intriguing Seahawks countdown. And at 9:30, we are on to the worst Seahawks win of the year. Stick around. It's all coming up on Brock and Salk.
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16: 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Here's what you need to know. Up first.
1: Fun Mariner game last night as they found a way to make the Tigers pay a couple different times. Three really nice defensive plays to save runs in the fourth. A couple innings later, Julio Rodriguez disrespected as they walked Dom Canzone to pitch to him with two men on.
18: First pitch to Julio. Right field and deep. Right field and deep. McKinstry gone. It is gone. First pitch. Three-run home run from Julio.
1: Brad Adam with the call, and Julio made him pay. He was pretty fired up after that. Said that, you know, it wasn't a big deal. He wasn't thinking about anything in particular, but he did get done what they needed to get done. Dan Wilson really excited about the defense, specifically Randy Arozarena, who threw a man out at third and took away a home run in the same inning.
19: Those plays are huge. I think, you know, in that particular inning, they were trying to put together an inning, and they had some balls that they were able to hit off of Brian and find some holes. But, you know, when Dom can play that ball off the wall like that, hold him to a single, you still keep your double play in order. And then with Randy, you know, coming up throwing on that play and putting it right on the bag, you know, to get an out, you know, not only did we, hold a runner, but we were able to get him out, and that's huge. Robbing a home run, there's not a whole lot to say about that, but those are just huge momentum plays. And I think, you know, you could see the reaction from Brian on the field and just, you know, how much that pumped him up and how much it lifted him up, and that's why those plays are so big.
20: And home Brian Wu is Cy Young.
1: Different animal.
20: I mean, Cy Young race.
1: Yep.
20: He likes pitching there. So I was flipping back and forth. Benetti joined us yesterday, so I kind of wanted to listen to some of him on the broadcast and, you know, the numbers and the different things that he talked about, how they go about their broadcasts. They actually, on those two occasions, I bet had entirely different conversations than the Mariners broadcast, because they felt like, and Jason's partner felt like, that was really misplayed by Dom. Like, he was really lucky that he did not, that could have been a triple.
1: Yep.
20: So they did not see it as like an unbelievable, just a huge risk that they felt
1: that
20: very.
1: That doesn't surprise me.
20: And then the other one was, should Glaber have taken that risk? That's the Detroit way. And Benetti's like, on a night like tonight, going up against Wu, and his counterpart's like, yeah. Exactly. Like, it's going to be really hard. Mm-hmm. So be hyper aggressive. So, yeah, different conversations, different way to spin it. Ultimately, a game the Mariners desperately needed. And just like today, they need this one. They need to win this series. Got to take advantage of these home series before the rest of this month of August.
1: Yeah, John Morosi on yesterday with Wyman and Bob.
21: The Mariners are the most frustrating team in the American League because their peak and their ability is so good. And if they just figure things out, they're going to be so dangerous. In the playoffs, they're going to be as formidable as almost any other team in the American League.
1: If, right? If they manage to make it through here this next month and get to the playoffs. Yesterday, they do pick up a game on Houston, who loses. Not on Texas. The Rangers won. Bryce Miller, Framber Valdez in the finale today. And I had missed this, but Ryan Divish saying, Brock, Kyle Seager not going to attend this weekend for the 50 greatest Mariners. Apparently,
20: coaching his kid,
1: and then there's some question as to whether or not the kid's actually done with playing. I don't know. It's a little bit odd. We were reading through some of the internet investigations being done to determine what's going on. Surprised there at all?
20: A little bit. Yeah, a little bit. I don't know. I didn't feel a tremendous amount of animosity at the end, at least publicly, but really? Whatever.
1: I mean, there was a fair amount of animosity.
20: Well, like him and me or the organization?
1: No, the whole thing with like Sam saying that they didn't call and all that.
20: Oh, yeah.
1: There was kind of a fair amount of animosity. I still would have thought it would be gone by the time, you know, a 50 greatest celebration came around. If A-Rod can be here, I'm just a little surprised.
16: Here's the second thing you need to know.
1: A quieter practice for the Seahawks yesterday. Mike McDonald, super happy.
0: All right, great to see everybody. That was a great practice. Probably our longest to date, hottest to date, and a lot of great stuff. And a lot of stuff we're going to learn from and be able to have a great opportunity to learn from and get better. So really pleased with the last couple of days. Tomorrow's a rest day. They'll be here. Most of the day will be a little bit shorter, but it'll be dedicated to rest and recovery. And then we'll kind of accelerate into the weekend with a great practice Friday and then our stadium practice on Saturday. So it'll be fun to get back to Lumen and see the 12s at Lumen.
1: I like how much Mike focuses on learning process and teaching. It's so great.
20: It is. I mean, constantly evolving and wanting to grow and wanting to learn and wanting to engage everybody within that process as well. I mean, it's just energizing. You just kind of felt that amongst so many other things. It'll be fun to talk to Brady about his takeaways from Hard Knocks and as close as he is, and he's embedded with those guys, and literally his office is right next to that team room. And at times you can hear some noise and music and all of that, but to get the inside look that we all did, you feel the energy of that guy, that culture, that building, and it's moving the right direction.
1: Now, did you hear this, Mike, talking about Hard Knocks?
0: I thought it was great. I shout out to HBO, and you realize how many people it takes to make this thing come to life. You know, there's people everywhere, like crawling out of cupboards, you know? It's like, there's cameras everywhere, and they really have been a joy to work with, and I not knowing going into this situation how everything was going to operate and what it was going to look like logistically, I think we have a really high appreciation and respect for how they've gone about their business and just the spirit of what they're trying to capture, which, like I said at the beginning, like, we know they're great at their job, and I'm proud of our guys because I felt like we've been ourselves all the time with a couple of fun exceptions that we've let those people know, but it's been, overall, it's been a great experience. A
1: couple fun exceptions? What do you think that is?
20: Cut that little sound. We'll ask Brady. I'd like to...
1: I want to know who their couple fun exceptions are. It seemed like everyone was kind of themselves.
20: Yeah.
1: You think Brady Russell was hamming it up when he got peed on by that goat?
3: Ooh. Well, that's why I wonder if it's something we didn't see. Like, they told someone earlier, hey, you're acting weird in front of the cameras, and it didn't make it.
1: I hope it's that.
16: Here's the third thing you need to know.
1: We also got Derek Hall, Brock, explaining what he thought of Hard Knocks.
22: I love it. I loved it. I think it's authentic. You know, I think it shows who we are as a unit, as a team, right? You know, that things happen out here on the football field. Obviously, as you saw in the episode, as I'm sure as a lot of people know, things got control sometimes. But at the end of the day, we all love each other here. We're a team. We're a brotherhood. And at the end of the day, it happens out here. We go in the locker room. We hug it out. You know, hey, man, I apologize. You know, that was beyond the line of what we're trying to go and what we're trying to get, and we move forward. And I think that's what we do really well here, and that's a part that I think that's our advantage. It goes no further than out here. Once it's done, it's over, everybody moves forward.
1: He's a really likable dude.
20: He is.
1: I really enjoy him. Here he is asked about Leonard Williams in the wrestling match, whether or not he's ever won.
22: No, I've tried multiple times. That is like a trying thing. Like, that isn't just for that episode. Like, me and Leo do this at least once a week. And he's a strong guy, man. I love Leo. Our connection is, like, very, very unique. You know, he's a guy who came in when I was a rookie at the later part of my rookie year and just kind of just stormed the way. You know, he's kind of showed me the way. My second year, obviously, we played off each other a lot, had a lot of production off playing off Leo. And, man, just to see the way he loves the game at his age, the way he runs around on the field, the way he hunts, the way he plays, I just love everything about that because I see a lot of that in myself. You know, we just have that desire, that love, that fire, and that heart for the game. So I think Leo, he's my guy, man.
1: I was just saying, I love Derek Hall's ability to kind of crack a joke and have fun and then give a serious answer to stuff. I think it's, I don't know, it's pretty cool. I like that.
20: That's why he's head neck.
1: He is head neck.
20: He can do it all.
1: What a tremendous nickname. Head neck. Thanks, Quandre. I really, that's my favorite Quandre Diggs thing ever. Gosh, all right, there you go. That's everything you need to know, bro.
20: I'm a hamster wheel. My brain is spinning right now, thinking of the whole episode and who could not have been perceived as authentic. That's Sam. That's Cooper. That's JSN.
3: But that's why, don't you think it could have been something we didn't see on the episode?
20: I think so.
1: Maybe AJ Barner got cut or something. I don't know.
3: It was weird he wasn't really shown.
1: It was. Maybe he's going to star a little later. Who knows? All right. Well, maybe Brady Henderson knows, Brock. He is, as you said, as embedded as it gets. What's going on with these Hawks? Brady Henderson. Seahawks reporter, ESPN.com, next on Brock and Salk.
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1: Oh, it sounds like the Hitman's music. Brady Henderson, the Hitman himself from ESPN. Joining us, our Seahawks insider. Hi, Brady. Good morning.
13: Good morning. I got to say, I love it when you play that song. I mean, that is such a good song. I was just randomly listening to it the other day. Brett Michaels, you know, his, like, you got some really good songs.
1: It's really good. Yeah.
20: You kind of bite your bottom lip when that music's going too, Brady. Like, yeah. You kind of bobbing
1: the
20: head.
1: Did you also, though, try to get me to listen to more Bryan Adams recently? So I don't know. Like, maybe there's something in your taste we've got to, like, have a conversation about.
13: I mean, you turn 40 years old and your music taste just turned weird all of a sudden.
20: Brady, you are the hitman, but you also are one of journalistic integrity. Be honest. Was I crossing the line of practice?
1: Mm.
20: Salk just made this whole big deal that I was basically in the drill, that I got scooted back by some staffer who I don't even know who that person is. And I almost blew up on that staffer. Like, were you were with me at that time. Did you feel like
1: was
20: we
1: Brock
20: were crossing the line?
13: No, I did not feel that way. I think it's just the former player in you. It's like, you know, I heard them say the other day they were switching drills and they were getting into like a team thing. And someone said they needed to maintain sideline integrity, which I think is just, you know, players is always like to get that guy because the players and the coaches tend to just creep a little out towards the field. So yeah, you just needed a sideline integrity reminder. That's all it was.
20: That's it. That's all it was.
1: How about later when he got into his horse dance near the one-on-one pass rush drills? Also, Brady showing off his speed, sprinting across the field to get over there. He didn't want to miss one rep. Brady, I was that sprinting on the field seems dangerous.
13: Yeah, I don't think I ever broke out into a sprint, but I did. I am a fast walker, and that is one drill that you don't want to miss, and you never really know when they're doing it. So you got to be ready at all times. You know, it's not just the team practicing on one field the whole time. There are different parts of the team on different fields, and so you got to stay frosty.
1: Yeah, that's the nice thing about Condota. Condota's like he's like a veteran baseball player who's positioned already in the right place. He doesn't rely on his athleticism anymore.
20: No.
1: It's all about positioning. So he was already there. Like he already knew it was happening just with the veteran savvy and experience. Mm-hmm. He didn't need to, you know, bust tail to get over there.
13: Film study, a step ahead, as always.
1: Exactly right. All right, Brady. Give me a guy or a couple guys who have jumped out to you in a positive way. Like, darn, man, they've really gone out
20: stock
1: and done it.
20: Up, stock
1: and give
20: down.
1: Me a couple of guys who are like, I was kind of expecting a little more so far in camp.
13: You're not talking about hard now. You're talking about just at
1: practice.
13: Right?
1: Yeah, just with your Brady Henderson insider knowledge.
13: Yeah. Let's see. I mean, the guy that really stood out yesterday, and this is not going to be any sort of surprise to anybody, but Jaxon Smith-Njigba, and he was the story of the day yesterday, and I spent a lot of time watching him, and your eyes are naturally going to go there because that's where the ball is going, and the thing that really stood out to me was, you know, there's a reason why he is as good as he is despite having, you could probably call it average size, right? Average size, average speed, and it's because he's so good at being a technician, and there was just a couple moments yesterday where, you know, he does things to get open that you just don't see from other players. And it's not because he's just running by guys with blazing speed or he's overpowering them just by being bigger than them. There's just these little real technical things that he does. And I think it stood out to me probably more than ever yesterday. So he's one guy, maybe not the kind of classic answer that you are expecting. I mean, I'm wondering, like, how deep do I go here? Because there's some real deep cuts roster-wise that, you know, probably aren't going to make the team that still looks pretty good to me. But I think Jadarian Price, and I think we talked about this the last time I was on, the pass catching, he dropped a pass the other day, but by and large, he has looked very natural as a pass catcher. And if you did not know that he had only caught 15 passes in college, you would not assume that. He doesn't look as big as I thought he would. And I'm curious to see what the power looks like, you know, when they are playing, you know, actual games or even preseason games, depending on how much he plays. But he looks fast and he looks like he catches the ball really well. And he looks like he's going to be a big time player for them.
20: Biggest takeaway when you got home to the boat and you fired up Hard Knocks?
13: Well, I actually watched it in the media room, but the biggest takeaway, and I have several, but one of them is just like, this was a real look at the Seahawks. And I think you might take that for granted with Hard Knocks sometimes. And what I mean by that is I didn't see anybody in that first episode who was like trying to be someone that they're not. I didn't see the show trying to make anybody into something they're not. And I've talked to past players who have been on teams that have been featured on Hard Knocks. I've talked to reporters who have covered teams, and I don't know if that's always the case. So this, to me, it was just a very real, like, this is who the Seahawks are. This is the team that I'm out there, you know, following every single day. Mm-hmm. And I really hope that continues, and I think it will, because I think the Seahawks, that's what they want. You know, they don't want they don't want the show to kind of stretch narratives, or they don't want, Mike McDonald talked about this, like he told the team, you know, just be you. I that's what I saw in that first episode.
20: Okay, so if authenticity was the takeaway, and I think we're all in alignment there, felt very authentic. Did you learn anything actually watching the interactions in the room, the team room, Schneider's negotiation with Spoon? Like, was there anything you actually went, I've been there for 12 years embedded in that place, but I actually learned something new.
13: Yeah, it's just and I figured this would be the case. It's just the behind the scenes conversation that we are not privy to, you know, like I think being there every day and talking to these guys, I've got a good feel for like who these players are and the GM and the head coach as well. But there's just certain parts of the building that we aren't allowed in and that we never get to see and never get to be in those conversations. And, you know, the conversation where Schneider is debriefing McDonald on, you know, the kind of the sensitive, you know, situation with Witherspoon's contract. I think that was fascinating. McDonald in the coaching meetings, getting all the feedback. I thought there was a kind of a subtly fun moment there where you can kind of tell he's a little amused or maybe slightly annoyed at how all the coaches are saying the same thing about, hey, you got to wait till the pads come on. And I think he may have, tuned into that, because I think he may have made a comment when he was on your show the other day. But it's just those behind the scenes conversations that we never get a peek at. And the Spoon stuff, I think it was fascinating because it really touches on how touchy those contract negotiations can be. And that's a very real thing that teams are very, and probably both sides too, but teams are wary of, like, hey, when contract information gets out, the other side, there's a good chance the other side is going to think that, hey, you know, that's coming from the team and that the team is trying to leverage the situation by leaking things in the media. And that's why you saw Schneider react the way he did. He was like, he wanted to make it very clear that whatever information Rappaport was reporting, that was not coming from the team.
20: Well, you know, I'm sorry to hog this, Salky, but it just strikes me from a real life, my first time in Salk and Brady, I don't know when you guys have felt this, but I remember Russell Wilson's first contract negotiation. And I don't know how many years we're into this thing, Salk, at that point, maybe 6-7 years. But it was the first time where, now looking back in the rearview mirror, I was like, man, I was being spun. I was being spun because I think Russ and his agent felt like Mr. Clayton had a lot of information and felt like Mr. Clayton was getting that information from the team. And it was like, ooh, let's, and Russ is calling me and talking. I'm like, wow, you know, and at the time I'm like, yeah, that's kind of cool. I'm just forging another relationship with a player. But looking back, I was 100% being spun. So how do you walk that line, Brady? How do you delicately do that where you have team information, you have agent information? How often are you kind of at times stuck in the middle?
13: You know, it's probably something that happens more with like the national newsbreakers than it is with me. But I think that is a real thing. I mean, I have felt it before. I won't tell you exactly when and what the deal was, but yeah, you can tell, and you just have to take everything with a grain of salt, and that's the case with any information that you get. The first thing you have to ask yourself is, okay, is somebody want this out there? Are they giving me this information out of the goodness of their heart, or do they want it out there because they know it'll help them? And so, but yeah, that's something that probably happens at like a different level of reporting than what I do.
1: You mentioned that everyone was very authentic, and yet Mike said yesterday that somebody, or at least maybe a couple people, were not acting authentically and that they had been given some grief about it. Any guesses on who that is? Maybe it didn't even make the final cut, but who do you think it was?
13: Yeah, that was my thought, is that if that's what he was referring to, then that's probably something that, you know, never saw the light of day on the show. I mean, I suppose Dave Pearson. He could have been
20: Dave Pearson.
13: Or maybe even the Hard Knocks people just, you know, sniffed that out in the first place. But you know, I don't know. I maybe he could have been referring to the, you know, not being themselves in terms of not being like the teammates that they want to be, and maybe he was referring to the fight situation. I thought that was the highlight of the show, is you know, the fight and the reaction to it, and how you see McDonald and the coaching staff handle that in real time. Yeah. You know, first it was the conversation with Adam Doherty, where, you know, Adam Doherty is defending Derek Hall and saying, you know, that the comment that Brady Russell made to him is the type of thing that can eat away at like team chemistry. And then McDonald confronting Russell about it in not like a browbeating way, but just saying like, hey man, like that was kind of what's his word?
1: It's kind of a chotch move. Yeah.
13: Yeah. I mean, he came down on him and got the message across without, you know, like demeaning the guy. And I think, I don't know, I just struck me as I'm thinking back to the coaches I've had and like the great ones, you know, they get their point across and they can be demanding, but to do it in a way that does not create resentment, I think that is what great coaches do. And, I was struck by how McDonald handled that. I thought it was, again, a fascinating

0: I mean, it really is. That, I think that's just been incredible. I can't wait for the next Heart. Did you love it? Did you find it fascinating?
1: I did. Yeah. I mean, I'm probably not the target audience for Hard Knocks because, like, you know, I'm out there every day and stuff. But yeah, I thought it was very entertaining. And I wondered if it was going to be, just knowing this team and knowing how they don't really do drama, you know, I thought it might be kind of sterilized, and I didn't feel that way. Like I was entertained. I learned stuff from it. Mm-hmm. I mean, they've only scratched the surface of like some of the personalities on that team. There's guys that, you know, we're hopefully going to see more of that only maybe got a little bit of airtime in that first episode.
0: Saw Derek Hall try to wrestle Leonard Williams. Didn't go well. And I'm not surprised by that. One of my biggest takeaways in watching was that Leonard Williams, the alpha, he is the man. And that when they showed the kind of handshake thing with him and Jaron Reed, I was like, oh, those are men. Those are like serious NFL men. Mm-hmm. And I've been on this campaign for the last couple of years that we just don't talk enough about Leonard Williams. But seeing him in that role, it just jumped out to me even more. How important is Leonard Williams?
1: Yeah, I agree. I mean, there's a lot of alphas. I mean, Jaron Reed, in sort of their own different ways, mm-hmm. they are. Jaron Reed is another one of those guys. I think Leonard Williams is fascinating because he is that alpha and he is a dominant, like, player. And he's just an interesting guy off the field. Like, I think we're going to see, maybe heard it from a little birdie that mm-hmm. we're going to see some Magic the Gathering footage, you know, of him and his element in that way.
0: Of course.
1: You guys know about the spear fishing that he does in the off season. So, I mean, he is one of those guys that's just tailor made for Hard Knocks because he's just a fascinating guy. And oh, by the way, he, you know, might be the best defensive tackle in football.
0: All right. So wrestling match. I asked Riley Mills about this yesterday. I know that Derek Hall can't take down Leonard Williams. How about Byron Murphy against Leonard Williams?
1: Yeah, that would probably be more of a fair fight just because, you know, Leonard Williams probably has Derek Hall by 50 pounds, but you at least get a little bit more weight balance with Byron Murphy. And I don't know. I mean, he, as they say, he wins the leverage battle every time. So that would be one that I would watch for sure. So
2: a legitimate, not too deep on the roster, Brady, I think a legitimate conversation for this team to get back and win a Super Bowl and Matthew Stafford and the Ford, like they're going to face some guys that can throw the ball. Who is right now the third and fourth cornerback on this roster? You know, the first two really clearly, but who's three and four? Cause those guys over the course of a season usually have to play significant roles.
1: Yeah. I got a feeling it's going to be Noah Igbinoghene. I think he's going to be on the team because they gave him a decent amount of guaranteed money. Not like, you know, I think it was under $1 million, but that's enough to where the guy's probably going to be on the team. And right now it's between him and Nehemiah Pritchett. And I just get the sense that when, not to sound like I'm in one of those coaches meetings, but you know, when the pads come on and the games start for real, yeah. I think you're going to see his physicality went out. This is a guy who has been, he's been in the NFL for a while as a former first round pick, but he's played in the slot quite a bit the last few years. And to do that, you know that there is a certain, you know, physicality there. And I saw him, yesterday they were only in shells, but I saw him blitz and blow up a run play. I got a feeling that, you know, he is going to win that battle. And Nehemiah Pritchett's done well. I mean, he has got reps with the first team. He obviously knows the defense from having been here for a few years. But I got a feeling that Igbinoghene is going to win that job. And I would say, I mean, I'm not going to count out Julian Neal, but, you know, he's missed a week or so at this point with some sort of injury. And when you're a rookie trying to catch up to two veterans, I wonder if he has maybe missed too much time at this point to really factor into that.
0: How about the safety spot?
2: Yeah. Oh, go. I'm sorry.
0: Yeah. Well, it's similar. I mean, how about the safety spot where I think we all assume it's Ty Okada, but what is the second safety spot opposite Julian Love look like?
1: Yeah, I think it's going to be Ty Okada as well. But I think they're going to find ways to get Bud Clark on the field. And, we have seen them mix Bud Clark in a little bit with Okada, but it's mostly the first team reps that he's got have mostly been in sort of those sub packages where I think he's the sixth defensive back. So, Yeah, I mean, look, Ty Okada played well.

0: enough last season as a fill-in to where I don't think they were necessarily, you know, in a hurry to replace him in the starting lineup. I think he's going to start, and, you know, again, I'm making this prediction on August 6th. I haven't even seen him play a preseason game, but I think Okada is going to be the starter for at least another year, and they're going to find a way to get Bud Clark on the field.
1: Well, this conversation and just listening to Mike McDonald and Hard Knocks say 15-1, 16-1, you know, and obviously that's not full pads and it's a different game and everything else. It's not live, but the way the offense has handled the defense in a couple of these situations leads me to believe if I'm going to make a bold prediction, Brady, I think they're going to make a move in the secondary. If they typically pick somebody up or trade for somebody or a late round pick for some, it just kind of feels like if there's going to be a personnel group bolstered by somebody on the outside coming in, which has happened just about every year with Mr. Snyder, feels to me like that secondary room, safety and corner and nickel and Eamon Worry's injury, feels to me like that might be the spot for reinforcement.
0: Yeah, I mean, it seems like just about every year, to your point, there has been a move. And we all know what the draft capital looks like, you know, in next year's draft. They've got plenty of it. So, you know, I have looked at safety as being, you know, maybe the deepest position group on their roster, even with Kobe Bryant gone. But, yeah, wouldn't be surprised. I would not be surprised.
2: What does it look like behind Eamon Worry? Just because, you know, we found, not that it was a huge surprise when Mike talked about how important he was to the way they want to play defense, but if he does end up missing some time, whether it's at the beginning of the year or later, how do they try to handle that unique position?
0: Oh, I think they would put De'Anthony Bell out there. And maybe you wouldn't be in that defense as much because, you know, he's a good player, but he is not the caliber of athlete or player that Eamon Worry is. But, you know, remember when they signed De'Anthony Bell in free agency in March of 25, I mean, it was with that role in mind. It was that, you know, they were going to, you know, use him as that, here we go. Are you sitting down for this one? As that big nickel.
2: Thank you.
0: And then obviously they drafted Eamon Worry and he took that job. But yeah, I mean, that is what De'Anthony Bell is there for, is to back up Eamon Worry as that big nickel. And so he would be the guy. Look, when we first reported that Eamon Worry had the surgery, you know, I talked to a couple sources who said that, yeah, the expectation is that he is going to be back by week one. And I know people, you know, saw him on the scooter and in the boot in the first episode of Hard Knocks, and maybe you're thinking, well, there's no way he's going to be back by week one. Remember, there's a gap between when it is filmed and when it airs. And so I would anticipate that the next time you see Eamon Worry on the show, he's probably will have ditched the boot and the scooter by that
3: point. Able to play nickel. He's played special. He's played the big nickel. And I gave that one to him.
2: Thanks, Coach. Appreciate that.
1: That's very kind. That's Brady, you're not the target audience for Hard Knocks, you say. What are you the target audience for?
0: What? True Detective.
2: Full Swing.
0: Yeah, what else? Stranger Things. I love Stranger Things.
2: How are you? Thanks. Dude, when did you? Come on. You're not the target audience for Hard Knocks. Come on. I know you're a reporter.
1: That was kind of highbrow, wasn't it? That
2: was
1: kind of.
2: I already have enough inside access, so I kind of don't really need that. Like, Brady, you're telling us you're not the target audience for Hard Knocks? Come on. You're better than that.
0: It came across very pompous. I'm also not a fan. You know?
2: I know, but just the intrigue of learning of the behind the scenes, I would think you are. I'm not even actually, I was joking.
1: One of the most arrogant things you've ever said.
2: No, I was joking before. Now I'm not joking. I'm shocked. I would think you are exactly the target audience because it takes you to the couple of places where you don't necessarily have access. True. I would think for you it would be amazing.
1: Yeah, seriously.
0: Yes, but right. No, that's true. And look, when that show started, look, I got my, actually I did it afterwards because the Seahawks were kind enough to put it on in the media room for us. But then I bought my HBO subscription after that.
2: Wow.
0: Look, I was as dialed in as anybody.
1: Okay. Oh, he's backpedaling.
2: All right. Yeah, he is. There is a little backpedal.
1: He's stuttering like Colin Pace.
0: No. This is an all pro backpedal. I'm going to intercept your pass.
2: Oh, wow. Brady. Great stuff. Brady.
0: My point is that Hard Knocks sort of plays on like the fandom. Right. And I'm not a fan. So it's just, it hits me a little different.
2: Like John Clayton. Amazing.
4: Don't let them treat you like this. He's there every day. How often? confident are you guys out there?
0: Yeah, I'm running back that pass that you threw for a pick six, and I'm high-stepping on my way to the end.
2: Yeah, you are. You're going to get into your horse like stance like Brock.
1: You put your hand behind your head, and you're high-kicking.
0: Right.
2: Maybe you do the full-on Merton Hanks. Can you make your neck do that Merton Hanks?
1: Maybe next time you don't get the Hitman song. The maybe you get next time you're going to get Dion Primetime's rap song as we welcome
2: that's
1: you.
2: That's just what we need. Thank you, Brady. We'll talk to you soon.
0: All right, thanks, guys.
2: The great Brady Henderson, our friend from ESPN, used to work here, of course, for many years and has been with ESPN now for quite some time. Does a great job behind the scenes and, just all around great.
1: I knew that hit you the same way it hit me.
2: Oh, easy, dude. All right. Tone it down. All right. We got an hour to go, Brock, and it's like we're a big Seahawks day here. And I'm going to be over there tomorrow at the facility. We got practice in the morning. Maura's going to be over there with me. So, like, a lot of Seahawks content here this week. At 9:30, we are on to.
1: Did you call it the worst win? Did I hear you say that earlier?
2: Yeah.
1: The worst win of the year?
2: Kind of.
1: Really?
2: Yeah. They played the worst in it.
1: Okay.
2: Yeah. We'll do that at 9:30. That is going to be our week 15 Seahawks battle. But before that, it starts next. The 25 most intriguing Seahawks, Brock. The countdown you've all waited for returns coming up.
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29: Hello!
2: Oh, I'm sorry. I just, a little distracted. Just found out that a friend of ours had to put down their dog. And it was this dog, Nala, that honestly was very helpful for... I gotta tell quickly, like, after Wendell passed away, I was, like, wandering around our neighborhood and just ran into this woman walking her Frenchie. And I was, like, went over with the kids, was talking to her, and I was like, hey, can I watch your dog for free? She was like, excuse me? I was like, yeah, we used to have a friend. She told her the whole story. I was like, I'd be happy to just take your dog anytime. If you just need to drop her off, I'll just watch her. You don't have to pay me. If you go away, I'll watch her overnight. Just let me know. And I gave her my number, and they ended up texting, and she and her husband used to, or at the time, fiance, now husband, bring Nala over. And then Nala got to know Gertie when Gertie finally joined our house. And Nala was an older pup, and unfortunately, she had to be put down yesterday. So just got that news. So I'm sorry. That just kind of struck me. I was not expecting that in the moment. So
1: what did Frenchie's lifespan typically?
2: Wide range. I mean, Wendell made it to 14, but again, was asleep for the last 10 of those. So, you know, it's sometimes difficult.
1: He was well-rested, Saul. He took a lot of naps. Yeah.
2: When you don't move and there's actually no physical exertion in your life, it can be 7, yeah. It can be 14. So it's a wide range. Anyway, all right, let's move forward. 25 most intriguing Seahawks, Brock. We've been doing this for, I don't know, at least a decade, probably longer than that. It's always fun to go through, and it's a great exercise on my part. I love just doing it to see who's going to be on the list and giving us a sense of the conversations we think we're going to have over the course of the year. It's not the 25 best Seahawks. Mm-hmm. It is not the 25 most important Seahawks. It is the 25 most intriguing, and that might mean conversationally, it might mean question marks, it might mean conversations that we're hoping to have. These are the 25 most intriguing Seahawks. So before we get there, there are a couple of guys that are honorable mentions. They didn't make the list, but I thought they should at least be, you know, Abe Lucas I'm not, you know, I think I know mostly who Abe Lucas is this year, but the importance of Abe and staying healthy and how good he looks out there.
1: By the way, another monster right tackle deal. His deal is looking
2: better and better.
1: Oh my gosh. Yeah. Yeah, I want to say it was almost $100 million 4-year deal yesterday in the league. Darnell Walker, I believe. Okay. Darnell, I mean, big money.
2: Jalen Milroe, not going to be on the list this year. I'm still, no, and the reason he's an honorable mention is because for the first, you know, for the next three games, the three preseason games, very, very intriguing. Hopefully for the next 17 games, not as intriguing. So he doesn't make the cut this year. You mentioned De'Anthony Bell. He's a borderline, could have been on this list. He's in the others receiving votes category. Mm-hmm. And same with Ty Okada. Going to start, and he could probably have been in here. I debated on a couple of guys. Could Ty Okada have been in there? But at the end of the day, I just wasn't able to get him in there.
1: No special teamers. No long snapper this time around.
2: No, didn't do any of that. No special teams guys, no kickers, no punters, no long snappers. Mm-hmm. There is one non-player on the list. Only one. There have been more in the past. Yeah. There is just one non-player on the list, and he's very, very high up on the list. I don't think that's going to be a big mystery. But let's get this started, Brock, with today. We are at
23: number 25.
2: Number 25, most intriguing Seahawk is Cooper Kupp. Now, if it was most important Seahawks, best Seahawks, he'd probably be a little higher up on this list because obviously he's a great, great player. But he is, at this stage in his career, I think we have a fairly decent idea of who Cooper Kupp is. What was impressive to me last year, he played in 16 of the 17 games plus the three playoff games, many more than he had played in years. Incredibly important to see that his health was what it was last year. And if he can keep that up again this year, no reason to assume he can't have another 47 catches for 600 yards or maybe even more than that. And when they... lights were the brightest. Cooper Kupp was as good as anybody, like, oh, I don't know, in the NFC Championship game against his former team.
0: Out of his shotgun, here comes the four-man Rams rush. Sam steps up, throws back inside. Kupp, make the catch! Touchdown! Seahawks! The former Ram Super Bowl MVP. Now the Seahawks, and he has another big catch. 13 yards and a touchdown. This is a guy who's used to making big plays at the biggest moments. And there's none bigger than tonight. The NFC Championship, Seahawks now lead again by 10, 31, make it 30-20.
2: So, what?
1: No, I honestly, I'm looking over the totality of this list. I printed it out. I know the inputs and the models and all the things that go into this. It's a lot.
2: A lot of analytics.
1: A lot of it. Kind of like Jeff Passan talking about baseball teams at the deadline with the looming labor thing. Like, sure, the models, the inputs, the exercise is just hard to do. But this one was done very efficiently, very well. I couldn't even send a critique text last night. I thought Brady was going to go to Cooper Kupp when you asked him, kind of stock up, stock down, some people that have popped, because Nemhauser did the other day. Mm-hmm. And just, you know, A, being out there watching in person, B, watching highlights and clips and seeing him get behind people, seeing him not just in the slot run little option routes and being a third down wizard and czar, but actually moving better. He looks to my eye like he is moving better than he did as a Seahawk in camp last year. There times I watched last year, I was like, oh, this body, I don't know if it's going to be able to sustain. Mm-hmm. I don't know if he's got enough speed. I don't know. I'm not going to say he was Jerry Rice next to me on the Stairmaster at 42.
2: Let's hope not.
1: He was not there.
2: Hairline's better, different.
1: Way better. Anyway. Yeah. Way better.
2: But he's going to be 33 years old. So he is definitely on the older side of it, but he's not 37, 38. I mean, like, it is not without... it is not without the outside of the realm of possibility that he has an even better year than he did last year, and especially being able to get mixed in a little bit more with, you know, a full season hopefully here of Rashid Shaheed and Torrey Horton taking on more. That's I think there is more in the tank there. But at the end of it, what is so valuable? Why is he so important? Why is he so, in this case, intriguing? I think it's what he brings, not just on the field, but off of it, as Mike McDonald was explaining just yesterday.
3: Well, a lot. I was thinking about it today. Is I think he's taught me more than I've taught him, which is pretty awesome. But, you know, you just talk about, like, force multipliers. Not only Is he a productive player on the field? High leverage moments, I think that's when we saw the best version of Coop last year. And I think this is the best that he's looked that I've seen him since he got here. He's made a lot of great plays in camp and throughout the offseason, so I'm really excited about where he's going. But that really gave you a window into like what he's like every day. You can talk about a force multiplier, just how you're able to help all these different areas of our team. And it's like, dude, just keep doing it because we need, you know, people need it. And he's able to unlock those things, which I think is really, really awesome.
1: That's pretty cool of Mike, too. Again, that's just authentic humility. Mm-hmm. How many head coaches are ever going to say that? This guy's taught me more than I've taught him.
2: It's crazy.
1: Seriously. But he's only a couple years older, Mike, than Cooper.
2: How old is Mike again?
1: Isn't he 36, 37?
2: Yeah, maybe.
1: He's in his 30s.
2: Yeah.
1: And all the ball knowledge that Cooper has, what do you think Cup will be when he's done? I mean, everything points to coach, right? I mean, he's in every one of those rooms.
2: Yeah. I don't see him as an analyst on TV.
1: No, I don't know.
2: Yeah, he could be a coach. Mm-hmm. Well, then he'll be one of the 25 most intriguing coaches. He is number 25, and we'll do that every day at 9 o'clock or thereabouts, depending on how things go. But number 25 most intriguing Seahawk today is Cooper Kupp. By the way, did you catch Mike mentioning that they're expecting another child?
1: Oh, yeah.
2: All right. Oh, you didn't mention it yesterday. I thought maybe that would have been one of your big Hard Knocks takeaways, but he just kind of threw that right in there.
1: By the way, 38. I kind of, the father thing, Jack kind of got me with the golf club. Honestly, right. I thought Jack was going to break the glass. He's swinging that golf club around like, oh my gosh, don't break something, please. Gotta be careful with little boys.
2: I like that he threw in there that that they were expecting another child, and the entire room of players had zero reaction. Right. Mike was like, yeah, it's okay. You can cheer for that. I'm having another baby. Like, oh, okay. Sorry. Yeah. Thanks, coach. Yeah, appreciate it. Uh-huh. All right. One of the more, well, I don't know. I have my own thoughts about this game. We'll get to it at 9:30 in 20 minutes after everything you need to know next.
5: Sasaki, Raleigh, Alvin, the big unit.
6: 1-2 pitch on the way, swing, and a miss, and it's over. And he did it. He put it right on the rump of the old steer and burned it right in there.
5: The top 50 Mariners of all time are unveiled Saturday at 5:30 in a celebration 50 years in the making. The Mariners' 50-season celebration ceremony. 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
3: 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Here's what you need to know.
5: Nice to see the Mariners get a win last night, set themselves up for a possible series win later this afternoon, but also the way it went down. A couple of really nice defensive plays early in the game to save runs. Huge home run from Julio Rodriguez after they walked the batter ahead of him in Dom Canzone to set him up with two men on. Love the fact that the bench is cleared after Gabe Spire took some matters into his own hands. And yeah, I do think he was thrown at him on purpose. I don't even think it was close.
6: Here's the 1-0. Way inside, and that hits Torres. And now here comes A.J. Hinch out of the dugout. And Torres having a word with Cal Raleigh. And now the both benches are empty, heading toward home plate. Home plate umpire taking Torres away, along with Hinch. And now the bullpen's empty, and everybody, all the players are within the dirt of the circle around home plate.
5: They're all shuffling in.
7: Let's go. Baseball-wise, we haven't even addressed this 2.5 hours in. You mind him intentionally throwing at him at that point? Two outs?
5: No.
7: Eighth inning?
5: Yeah, made sense. That's when you do it.
7: You're only up 3-0.
5: Yeah, and
7: you're not up 6-0. You're up 3-0, right. And their best hitter's on deck. And he does hit a bomb, and he makes it 3-2. Like, from a pure baseball perspective.
5: Yeah, I was okay with it.
7: You were all right with it?
5: Yeah, I really was. Like, that, yeah. I thought it was about the right time. Okay. And he had to do it lefty on righty, too, I thought. A, because I think that sends the message a little bit more, right? That I'm throwing across the body, and it's not an accident. I thought it was fine. I had no problems with any of it. I had no problems with Spire getting thrown out, Dan getting thrown out. I thought everything was handled exactly as you would want it to be handled. And I think they should get through this without any suspensions or anything like that.
7: And today, does any of it boil over?
5: Well, that's the question. Frumber. You do have Frumber on the hill.
7: AJ.
5: Yeah?
7: I mean, AJ was the first one to kind of set the tone for all of that by running out, even before, I think, Glaber. I think Hinch was, like, on the field.
5: I mean, he was running out to get Glaber, right? To get between him?
7: Yeah.
5: No?
7: I don't know.
5: I don't know either.
7: He was willing to mix it up, so are we willing to stir it up today?
5: There's
7: some history with that guy.
5: I would be surprised
7: Astros
5: if the Mariners were looking to stir it up, but could the Astros, could Fromber?
8: It's always frustrating when your guy's the guy that gets, thrown out, and, I think their guy hits somebody and there's no consequences, so... just frustrating, and I'm just glad that we were able to come out of that, and even though Zardo gave up the homer, able to get out of that inning, and then Colt, I think with the answer back there, I think was huge. Really kind of put the momentum back in our dugout, and then Mooney, what we've seen from Mooney over the last several weeks has been outstanding, and another great job.
5: He's right about that last part. Munoz's been a totally different pitcher, and that changeup, that kick change or whatever it is, it is nasty.
7: I didn't realize it's a catcher thing with the Mariners. The Danny and Zunino have the same,
5: No, Zunino had Yamin. Different. Zunino would say Yamin.
7: Oh, that's right.
5: We're going to see him this weekend, right?
7: Oh, I can't wait.
5: We're definitely going to see Mike
7: Zunino.
5: He's
7: going to be a big boy, right?
5: So Richie Sexson
7: was going to be a big boy?
5: I don't know. Richie Sexton was there yesterday throwing out the first pitch, a day after Deho Lee. Mm-hmm. Does that mean they're both on this list?
7: Deho?
5: I mean, Deho, I would be surprised.
7: Come on, Deho Lee?
5: I would be surprised. One of the 50 greatest to
7: get out of here.
5: It doesn't make sense to me. But Richie Sexton should be, right?
7: Yes, 100%. Deho Lee?
5: It sounds like
7: he was here for like a day.
5: I know. A Deho Lee. I love Deho. Certainly 50 most beloved Mariners, that's for sure. 50 most entertaining Mariners, maybe even 50 most intriguing. 50 greatest? I don't know. I hope he is. Be awesome.
3: Here's the second thing you need to know.
5: Looking for Deho to tell him he's up. He's in the back eating another ice cream sandwich.
7: So funny.
5: Oh, man. Mike McDonald, Brock, loved practice yesterday. And he was been very positive, I think, about the offense. Brian Fleury had said the run game wasn't quite where they wanted it to be. Here's Mike's response.
0: Yeah, I think that's Brian's way of saying that we have room to improve, which is always going to be the case. I think our run game, I look at it from a little bit different lens. It's like probably a little higher elevation. I think we're on a great track. I really do. I think we're doing a lot of we're very decisive. We're able to get to a lot of things inexpensively, which is really cool. And definitely testing us on defense, which is great. There's been a lot of give and take. Both sides have made plays, but definitely sharpening each other for sure. So I'm happy that he's not satisfied, but I'm very encouraged where our run game is.
5: What does that mean, inexpensive?
7: I could spend like 15 minutes on that cut. There were about five different ways that he wandered through that and dropped little nuggets in.
5: Yeah.
7: Inexpensively, he's like, we don't have to get into three tight ends and put a fullback and just try to outnumber. Yep. Like, we can just do it with light resources. We can do it with heavy resources. Like, that it's just sense. Not expensive. Yeah, that's pretty cool. And he's looking at it from the defensive side like, no, we got to honor that. And that's what's then setting up your play pass. And that's what's setting up all your one-on-ones, because we have to honor it. So it may not be as efficient, and you're not maybe moving people the way that Fleury wants to do it and hopes to do it over the course of the year. But you're impacting and you're affecting what we have to do defensively to open everything else up for you.
3: Here's the third thing you need to know.
5: I've also enjoyed just playing some of this Derek Hall sound throughout the day. He gets his own need to know, Brock, partly because of talking about his truck.
9: Yeah, the truck deal, man, that's my thing. I love it. I enjoy talking about it. But that truck there, that's a 2020 Ram 2500. I've had it for a couple years. I built that truck last offseason at my shop back in Mississippi. It was brown with a brown was just polished overlays is what it was. And I got up here and I tore it apart again. Obviously, if you can go on to YouTube, you can go watch it on Derek Hall Truck Productions. My guys up here, they did a lot of work. Obviously, I was in season, but
5: I could listen to them all day.
7: Why don't you watch them? Why don't you?
5: I don't care about
7: yourself
5: that.
7: Put yourself
10: have you
7: to sleep
10: gone to Derek
7: today.
10: Hall Truck Productions.com?
5: No.
10: What?
5: I'm not going to
7: put
5: do
7: on
5: that.
7: The old YouTuber song.
5: I don't actually care about the truck. I just like Derek Hall. Just like head and neck.
9: I did. I ran it over. They're like, D-Haw, did you feel something when you roll in? I'm like, no. And then they showed me the camera, and it was just smashed. So I was like, dang, I apologize. They're like, no, it's unique. It's authentic. But I did smash the camera.
5: So it sounds like it was just like a little small GoPro style. I thought he had smashed one of the like big HBO documentary cameras. I was like, man, that thing could be $50,000, $75,000. But
7: that's right.
5: It sounds like it was like a $500 GoPro. So not too serious.
7: Right. I confess something.
5: Yeah, that's everything you need
7: actually,
5: to know.
7: I'm not going to. I'm not
5: Why?
7: Going to.
5: Yeah, come on.
7: No, I'm not going to do it.
5: Why?
7: It's inappropriate.
5: Is it?
7: Yeah.
5: I think it's time. I think you should confess.
7: Well, it's something Brady said earlier, and it wasn't about him being the target audience. I couldn't sit on that.
5: No.
7: That had to come out at the end, because I knew you were thinking the exact same thing I was.
5: Yeah.
7: What card game is Leonard Williams? What is it?
5: Magic the Gathering.
7: Is that Dungeon? What is that like the... What was the game when
10: Wasn't
7: we were
10: Cassius
7: kids?
10: Wasn't Cassius Marsh super
5: into Cassius
10: this
5: Marsh.
10: There's
5: very
10: some
5: into
10: super.
5: It.
10: There's some really expensive cards, I think.
5: Yeah.
7: Is it really?
5: Yeah.
11: It's a huge... It's like Pokemon, kind of. You're playing against each other and making $1 billion off cards.
5: I remember the kids doing it when we were in high school. There was a group that would play Magic the Gathering under the
7: was
5: stairs.
7: Was it Magic the Gathering?
5: Okay. Yeah. They would play under the stairs and... Yeah. I was, you know... I think you're going to learn a lot more about it, Brock. Are you? Do you now?
7: I don't know.
5: Like, I'm not going to say a word. I am.
7: No.
5: Dude.
10: This description says players take on the role of powerful wizards called planeswalkers, using custom decks of cards to cast spells, summon creatures, and defeat opponents.
7: All right.
2: Okay. Well, you want to go wrestle Leonard Williams? That's all you. I'm not going to wrestle Leonard Williams.
7: I'm going to zip it.
2: I'm going to respect anything Leonard Williams does.
7: You know what? We're going to move it along. We're going to talk about Philip Rivers in his size 48 XL football pants that he was wearing, and about all 300 pounds of him that was on the field that day playing a very competitive game with the Seahawks. That's what we're going to do next.
3: Seeker, Griffey, Julio, King Felix.
12: 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Oh, did he get Mike Trout?
13: 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He is on his stick. He is a humming, baby.
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5: All right, I think we're going around the NFL here in about 15 minutes. Maura will take us through a busy week here in the NFL. Brock, Chris and Puyallup says maybe it'll help if you just think of Magic the Gathering as just a battle of two players, like a game of Battleship or any other card game, but with specialized cards instead. Does that help?
7: Okay. Sure. Yeah.
5: Then you're being offered, if Brock wants to learn more, I work at Wizards of the Coast in Renton, where all the Magic cards are designed. We can give you a deck and you can learn to play.
7: Okay.
5: Are you interested?
7: Yeah, Mike will be there after his golf round. Yep, I'll send Salky.
5: I didn't say this is not about me. This is
7: oh, I thought it was about us. I thought it was Brock and Salk.
5: No, it was not for me. I was not invited.
7: Salk, it's never about me. And
5: no, it's Brock often and it's about
7: it's,
5: you.
7: It's a we, Salk.
5: It wasn't about we when you got invited to the Masters. Like, when you got invited to Augusta, it wasn't about we.
7: Right.
5: Right.
7: Well, it was only one ticket.
5: I mean, still, it wasn't about we. There have been plenty of things that are not about we.
7: You don't like the Masters. You wouldn't have gone.
5: No, I wouldn't have. But I'm just saying, like, there are plenty of things that are not about we. They're about you. And all of a sudden, when you want it to be about me, then it's about we. And I don't think that works. All right. You ready for week 15, Brock? Week 15, 14th game of the season for the Seahawks. They won 18-16 at home. Against Philip Rivers and the Colts. It was a weird, weird game. 18 points with no touchdowns. 6 field goals in the game. They allowed Philip Rivers to drive down the field on them multiple times. He made it very interesting late. In fact, they needed a last minute drive, and it was kind of an ugly game. Like, they did not play their best. Maybe a bit of a trap game as they were kind of looking forward to what was to come after that. But it was not their best, especially offensively. They weren't ever able to really get it going. And, you know, Philip Rivers used his smarts against them. He's a really smart guy, and he did a great job of using that against them in the game. JSN had a good game. Also, I think probably the best game was Rashid Shaheed overall. Ton of good run backs without breaking one, and none of them went to the house, but there were a lot of, like, oh, ball starts on the 45-yard line or those types of runs where you just put your team in a good position, and one of the reasons they were able to kick 6 field goals. He made a couple of big plays late.
27: Shotgun snap, 4-man rush. Darnold steps up, throws, ball is caught on one knee by Rashid Shaheed on the left side numbers. Runs the ball back inside. Clock down to 31. A 17-yard gain, and there's the spike of the ball. The Seahawks already in Saints territory with the ball at the 41-yard line. of Indianapolis.
2: He meant Colts. Oh, Colts. He just got a little confused. Anyway, that set up a 56-yarder. If Jason Myers misses a 56-yarder with time expiring, they lose this game 16-15.
7: That's right.
2: Instead, we don't even talk about it.
27: This will be a 56-yarder. Myers, 5 of 5 today. His long for the season is 57. Off the left hash mark. There's the spot. Kick is away. The fans just told you, Jason Myers with his 6th field goal of the day has set a new Seahawks franchise record. 6 three-pointers, but it ain't over yet. Seattle now leads 18-16 with 18 seconds remaining, and the Colts have all 3 of their timeouts.
2: Yeah,
27: left.
2: They ended up picking off Phillip Rivers to end the game. I think it was Kobe Bryant a couple minutes later, so that was basically it. But you miss that field goal, you end up losing a game to a mediocre Colts team starting Phillip Rivers.
7: Yeah.
2: Yeah, things were a little bit desperate. JSN made a couple of big plays late. Here was probably the biggest of them. This led to a field goal on the drive before.
27: Play fake. Darnold steps up in the pocket, goes to the right side. Perfect throw. JSN makes a catch, breaks a tackle. 45-40, 35, run out of bounds, 30-yard line. Bynum runs him out of bounds, far side. Jackson, Smith, and Jigba has been an explosion waiting to happen, and he does there. Darnold with a dart, getting out of trouble. He spins off a tackler to JSN, goes 39, picks up the first down. Seahawks in Indy territory. JSN, 7 catches, 114 yards.
2: So a couple things. First of all, Brock, I did not remember any. I remembered they played Phillip Rivers and that they didn't play as well as they wanted to. I did not remember that it was as close as was. I had forgotten that it came all the way down to a final drive. Mm-hmm. What do you learn from this game? Sam got it done in a game-winning situation, right? They needed him to drive down the field. He didn't have to go 50 yards, but that's the modern NFL. He needed to go like 25 yards, and he did it. Secondly, they survived an off day. It wasn't their best game against a, okay opponent, but obviously with a veteran quarterback. And they found a way to win, even on a day when they didn't really have it and didn't really have their best fastball. So those were probably my big takeaways rewatching it last night.
7: Yeah, that's such a weird game in so many different ways because Phillip Rivers came in and worked out. That was after Daniel Jones tore his Achilles. Mm-hmm. And the Colts had been so good, so red hot, and then started to fall apart, and his body literally fell apart. They bring Phillip in, and that was the whole story. Like, is Phillip, you're going to play 40 what? How old? Phillip Rivers?
2: Mm-hmm.
7: Like, he's coaching his son's high school football team. He's going to come up and play? How is this going to go? What is this going to do? Can he even move? But you saw and felt an inspired Colts team taking on a Seahawks team that was red hot themselves and one of the best in football. And that team played for Phillip and played their butt off and coached their butt off and did all of that and gave you their absolute best shot. And then you couldn't score in the red zone, like, or high red zone. You just could not make those explosive plays. You did between the 20s. You moved the ball all day, but you kept them in it with, 5 field goals and ultimately the 6th, the game winner. But yeah, that was a fascinating one. And then, to catch up with Phillip after the fact and hear from his perspective so much in that interview we had with him was a blast as well.
2: I'll get to that in a moment. We asked Mike the next day about the big moment for Sam Darnold and what it was like for him to come down and lead a game winning drive.
1: We saw it in the Rams game too. I think that Sam is just, he's so steady and so consistent no matter the circumstance. He's able to bounce back and just kind of take it one play at a time and address it, like just play the situation. Okay, what's the situation? Okay, well, we have a term for what we were in and one that we've, practiced since April, and so, okay, that's what it is. Here's a play call. Let's go rip it. Not make it more than it is. Go play ball, and that's what he does.
7: I don't think he fakes it till he makes it either, Cliff Lee. I don't think that heart rate changes much.
2: Mm-hmm.
7: I've always clamored for that. I think it'd be so cool, such a fun little tool to see both from a cardiovascular standpoint when guys are on the field 7, 8, 9 plays, how gassed they are, and then also for kickers and punters and quarterbacks and those guys that don't run around as much but have huge stakes and have to deliver. I don't think his heart his heartbeat change as much.
5: It doesn't seem to.
7: Even when he fumbles a Super Bowl ring at the start of Hard Knocks.
5: I don't know.
7: He had a goofy little look at the camera.
5: He seemed like, a little embarrassed on that one. You mentioned wanting to know for kickers. Obviously, Jason Myers is a huge part of this win, right? Six field goals in a game, including a game winner. If you remember afterwards, he talked about how close he felt in the locker room, even as a kicker. And we asked Mike about that.
1: I just think it's just a steady, dose of like just getting everybody pushing in the same direction. And like, I think what makes us like a little bit unique is we're trying to create an environment where guys like love coming to work, you know, and love coming in and working to try to get better. And they understand like how that fits, like the power of that fits like within the team. So it's like, we're trying to get better as a team. The team's trying to get better. You got coaches that say, hey, we're trying to get better too. So it's kind of like we're all driving rather than just saying like, hey, we're just coming to work. I'm trying to get mine, trying to get paid, trying to get production. We're just trying to win. You know, everyone kind of puts their focus on, but ours is like, hey, we want to create an environment where you can be you. You can act like it's, you enjoy getting a great day's work in. You feel like you're getting better. You feel like you're contributing to the team. You feel like you're growing. I think that's what the guys, you know, that resonates with guys.
5: I know when Mike says old school principles with new school methods,
7: mm-hmm.
5: Those are the new school methods, man. I mean, like that sounds like an HR conference in so many ways on management and how to make people feel connected to their, you know,
7: all that does, Saul, but there's old school because he played Phil Jackson and talked about that.
5: Yep.
7: And I didn't share this the other day, like watching that and thinking through it. I was reminiscing. That's what Tony Dungy did in Indy. Single biggest reason they ultimately won a Super Bowl. Now it was a year after I had left and everything, but it was built there in 02 and 03 and 04. Like Peyton, not that Peyton was and felt like he was bigger than it, but everybody treated him like he was. And he like, no, you're just as important as the janitor. Like everybody, if it's all on Peyton, we're never going to win a Super Bowl.
5: Who was the backup the next year? Who won the ring as a backup? Jim Sorgi?
7: Jim Sorgi.
5: Oh, that's too bad.
7: Jim Sorgi.
5: That's a bummer. Nah, we did talk to Philip Rivers, Brock. You're right. You asked him if he had the same jersey that he had worn previously.
4: It's so funny 50. You say that about wanting your old pair of pants and everything. Yes. So, yeah, I was like, all right, I got to bring in my old stuff. You know, should I bring my old shoulder pads on? But I get in there with the equipment guys, and they said, hey, we got your same jersey from you know, when you were here in 20, you want the same cut. I said, no, boys, we gotta let
5: fit.
4: A little out.
5: Let's go with the relaxed. Pretty funny. Yeah,
7: cover some stuff up here.
5: He also mentioned Nick Eamon-Worre and Drake Thomas as two guys that drove him crazy, and we asked him why they were so hard and so confusing to play against.
4: Yeah, well, I just picture a nickel over a number two receiver, right, over the slot receiver out there, and he's kind of doing his like starting to creep, like he's gonna blitz, you know, and he's jacking with you, but yet the backside safety is already so hunkered in, and it's stone cold cover two over there, right, or the Will linebacker is in the B gap when he should have been in the A gap, you know. It's kind of like, hey, well, he's just jacking with me. You know, I know he's jacking with me. But when it's kind

0: jacket with me, and that safety is starting to creep to the middle, and the backer's just like, man, maybe it is real. You know, maybe it is real. So it's that, it's those kind of things.
1: That's so fun. That was fun. That was as entertaining, like just a football 101. Because sometimes football 101 gets really boring and really hard, right? Like, ugh, this is paint drying. Like I'm not following, and it's nerd. Like, but he's so vivid and so real and painting those pictures as to how hard it is to try to diagnose that team. And then, oh, by the way, they're unbelievably violent and they play so fast. And yeah. Thankfully, the Seahawks found a way to win that one, Saul, because from there, it only got bigger.
2: Yeah, it got real good after that. That was sort of the one, like, all right, they had a little hiccup, but they found a way to win. And you're going to have those games. They're going to have them this year, too, where you just don't play your best. You don't have your fastball. You know, the other team's got a little extra edge for whatever reason. Like in this case, they were playing Philip Rivers for the first time. And good on them for finding a way to win and not getting caught in the trap. So we'll keep doing this every morning. I got to figure out how we're going to fit all this stuff in tomorrow. Jeez. Between G and a Seahawk player potentially. And
1: for you and review and calls. And,
2: yeah, I don't know how this is all going to work. I'm going to do the best we can, Brian. You know what? We do the best we can.
1: Most intriguing.
2: I know. There's too much stuff. Tumgus.
1: Do you even need me tomorrow?
2: There's too much good stuff.
1: Do you need me tomorrow?
2: No, it's Tumgus, man. 100% Tumgus. Maura, take us around the NFL.
3: All right. We already kind of mentioned earlier that Aaron Donald officially worked out for the Rams yesterday. Brock's maybe kind of coming around to the idea that that could happen. So we won't get back into that again, but elsewhere within the division, the 49ers are not doing anything to shoot down the substation conspiracy theories. Matt Barrows of The Athletic posted yesterday that they finished practice without 20 players from their 90-man roster.
2: Totally insane.
1: Have you seen the pictures of how close that plant is?
2: It's like on top of them.
3: Yeah.
1: Yes.
3: It's not like nearby. Yeah. Like how the water is on the side of the Seahawks practice field, that's the substation for them.
1: Yes. Right there.
3: But yeah, some of the names on the list: Mike Evans, Ricky Pearsall, George Kittle, Dejon Stribling, Jordan James, Christian Kirk, Isaac Garendo, Nick Bosa. It's
1: Kyle Shanahan. Insane.
3: Yeah, true.
2: Yeah, it's remarkable.
3: Are you guys starting to buy into the substation conspiracy theory?
1: Okay, so two things. What hole is it at TPC 9?
2: Oh, where you go
1: par 3? Where you hear the water? Where you hear the power lines with the water, like? Like,
2: well, you can hear it. I think it's really at hole 2.
1: Whatever it is.
2: Yeah, like, it's not a par 3.
1: Secondly, there was a house we looked at one time, and there was a power plant right behind that. I'm like, nope, not doing it. Over there in Houghton, Kirkland, like, beautiful home. Like, it backs up to it. Like, not doing that. I just don't like all that. Whether it's real, whether it's not, like, all that, no,
2: I mean, you plus the resale on it.
1: Yeah, no thanks. I am buying into some of that. Yeah.
2: Are you really?
1: It's an absurd number every single year.
3: For years. Yeah.
1: Years and years of that data. I don't know.
2: I would need to see some better reasoning as to why before I bought into it. I'm not discounting it, but I don't know that I'm buying it.
1: You don't know the science of electromagnetic field salt?
2: No, I don't. You know what, though? Call Aaron Rodgers. Maybe he could do some of the research for me.
1: That's pretty good. He was pretty spicy the other day.
2: He's an idiot.
3: All right, we'll move to one of his former teammates. Davante Adams told a wild story on Bussin' with the Boys this week about a Jets rookie wide receiver's outrageous demand for his jersey number when Davante first arrived.
2: Yeah, this is ridiculous.
3: It was
1: Malachi Corley. What do you want, a million? Million
4: kid, you know the story about the kid from the Jets, right? You ever hear about that? I told that story.
5: Which one?
4: That told me he wanted $1 million for it. I showed up when I first got to the Jets day one. I came in with my backpack and I'm like, it was the off day Tuesday, so a couple guys were in there. I'm like looking for him. I got 17,000 cash in my backpack, and I'm thinking like this ain't nothing crazy, but like certainly to give up your number as a rookie, like you ain't ditching yet.
5: Yeah.
4: Like it was week 6, and I think he played 4 plays at that point. I'm like, you have no attachment to this right now.
5: Right,
4: I'll pay for your whole family to get new jerseys, whatever, you know, because they go out and spend their money on it. However many jerseys you need me to buy, I'll do that. And how about 17,000 for the number 17? He said, it's great to have you, big bro. I can't wait to learn from you, but I'm going to need $1 million. So I went straight to Woody and said, give me 17, bro. And he just took it off of me.
5: No way.
3: He just went to the owner and was like, yeah,

0: my number.
1: He overplayed his hand.
2: I remember that. I called one of that dude's games.
1: Really?
0: I can't imagine the nerve to look at a future Hall of Fame wide receiver as a rookie.
2: Uh-huh.
1: I'm going to need a million. Well, you overplayed your hand. You got nothing.
0: And where is Corley now?
2: I think he's Cleveland.
0: The Browns, yeah.
1: Yeah, Cleveland. What number is he wearing? Did he get number 17 back yet?
0: He could probably have it in Cleveland, yeah. Let's see.
2: 17 grand straight cash. Or a million. No, I want a million.
1: Okay, well, then you'll have nothing.
2: No, no soup for you.
0: He's wearing number 83 with Cleveland.
1: Yeah, that sounds right.
2: And no soup for you.
0: Idiot. All right. Bills head coach Joe Brady joined Kay Adams from training camp, and he explained the unique nature of the relationship he has with his quarterback, Josh Allen.
3: I'm his biggest hater. Really? Like, we come out to practice and it doesn't go as planned, or he misses on a throw. Like, secretly, I'm like, all right, I love it.
4: What does he play?
3: Tan. Yeah, he won last night, which, as always, I'm his biggest hater. So.
4: You played? No, I don't understand.
3: I just literally just, as I was walking around campus, I just walked up just to see if they were rolling. He got it done, and I hate that. I'm his biggest hater.
4: Really? Yeah. Tell me more about that dynamic.
3: He's a natural competitor, and a lot of things come so natural to him, and he's really gifted a lot of things, and I hate that about him, but I love calling plays for it. So I like it at times, like, we come out to practice, and it doesn't go as planned, or he misses on a throw. Like, secretly, I'm like, all right, I love it, because I know that the competitor in him, it pisses him off. Yeah, now on game days, I'm expecting us to hit it, or, you know, it feels a little different.
2: Hmm. Interesting.
0: Do you think they sped that up? He seems...
1: No. That guy's not a head coach.
2: Oh, yes, he is.
1: No, he's not.
0: I don't think so. That's I don't think so either.
1: Oh. That's not going to happen. That's not going to work.
2: You ever played Catan?
1: No. Oh. I don't know what that is. What is it?
0: Settlers of Catan?
5: Two sheeps in a wood.
2: Salk, there's something about you.
1: I don't
2: you.
1: Know what you're talking about.
2: Do you know that there's something about you?
0: It's a pretty old board game.
2: After all these years that I deeply admire.
1: What is that? You. What?
2: It kind of goes back to that traffic thing. Like, if it doesn't happen to you, it's, like, not real. Like, if
1: other people know. I just don't know what it is.
2: I know, and I love the way you just, like, I don't know. Never heard of it. What?
0: I don't know what that is. But I am surprised you haven't heard of it. It's a board game where you build roads and settlements and cities.
1: Okay. Well,
0: sounds
1: fun.
0: Trade resources.
2: It's basically the monopoly of today.
1: That's not my problem with him.
2: It's a monopoly.
1: My problem is listening to that guy talk. That's Jonathan Gannon Redux. There's no chance.
0: I agree with you.
1: Get that guy out of here. He's not going to be a head coach.
2: Zach Bye, our buddy Zach Bye. This is not a drill, Zach Bye.
1: Yep.
2: Great guy. And Buffalo guy, like a born and bred upstate New York Bills guy. He was saying the other day, I was listening to him, and I don't think that this is the general consensus. I don't think you feel this way. I don't. We've talked about it before. Like, we've always felt like the Bills are a really good organization. Like, you put the Bills, and even Hard Knocks maybe chipped away at that a little
0: bit. People started to realize when this offseason the owner threw.
1: Yeah, I don't know whether I said that.
0: Threw the. Old coach under the bus to save the GM, and then trash Keon Coleman, who's still on their team.
2: Yes, it started to fracture, but we have not put them in the Cleveland Browns, Arizona.
1: Oh, not quite that.
2: And it really is because of Josh Allen. Zach Bye's like, there's only one reason. It's Josh Allen. He's elevated everybody. He's covered all these ills. He is that great a player.
1: Yeah, I think that's probably true.
2: Because that is a really dysfunctional organization.
1: Well, that guy's not going to be a head coach.
2: No.
1: That's not going to do it. I don't know about Settlers of Catan? I don't know about that one way or another, but that sounded like Jonathan Gannon.
2: But you didn't think that Duval.
1: That's true. And that guy had been really good, Liam Cohen. Fair, fair point. Well said, Brock. Mm-hmm. I'll own that. You're absolutely
2: right.
1: Good point. Yes, fair.
2: Can we sneak one more in real quick? Got one more quick one?
0: Yeah, Stephon Diggs signed a one-year deal worth up to $12 million with the Commanders. Former NFL GM Mike Tannenbaum explained on SportsCenter why he likes it.
6: When you think about Terry McLaurin hopefully being healthy, Stephon Diggs comes in, has 74 career touchdowns, over 11,000 yards. They also drafted Antonio Williams from Clemson, who's a good player when healthy. So I really like this move. Gives them necessary depth that they needed at the receiver position. And hopefully Antonio Williams comes along. And remember, it was just 2 years ago, Jay, when Jaden Daniels was healthy, the Commanders were in the Final Four. Stephon Diggs gives him a good shot in the arm for this season.
1: Yeah. Is he still any good?
2: I know. A little bit. Kind of like Mike Evans, slow down. Like these veteran names.
1: Kind of feels like no news.
2: You kind of love to hear. Yeah. I am.
0: I mean, he was the leading receiver on a Super Bowl team last year.
2: Big year for Dan Quinn.
0: 1,000 yards.
2: Yeah. I mean, he was still good. He's just not as electric as he was.
1: Well, yeah, I'm really excited, and I think he's going to do a great job, and I'm his biggest hater. I love being his biggest hater. Dude.
0: It was very frantic.
2: I love you, Salky.
0: And it's kind of like what, he wants to be Josh Allen's bro.
1: That's a no thank you right there.
2: I think you're 101.
1: Thanks, dude.
2: I don't think I know another Mike Salk.
1: No?
2: No. Mm-mm. Know a lot of other like people, but not like you, man.
1: Guys,
2: you are one.
1: Can you
2: of
1: explain
2: one.
1: The horse stance? Because I've never heard that anywhere other than your show, and all I can picture is Brock on all fours. It's kind of right. It's like hands on his knees.
2: Yes.
1: Knees bent, peering forward.
0: Kind of like you would after you run a long race.
1: Yeah.
0: Except he's ready to clap.
1: Isn't there also that meme of the woman with the glasses? She's sort of doing that.
2: If you're watching on YouTube.
1: Yeah.
0: Yeah.
1: He's in his horse stance.
2: Come on.
1: Not the horse dance. Bump and Stacy up next. We'll see you guys tomorrow morning at 6 a.m. And the hay is in the barn. See everybody.
5: This is the show.

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1: Trademark pending.
2: That's right.
0: Coming up next at 10.
1: I feel like I've solved a crime.
3: You did.
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1: Your defense playing like trash allowed the Seahawks to claw their way back into the game.
3: When I read about it and I start to break it down, it's about your overall team. And I think that's the way people have to look at it. Because there was nothing offensively that felt dominant.
0: Bump and Stacy, next at 10 on Seattle Sports.
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3: Mariners bounced back and took game 2 from the Tigers, 4-2. Pitching, defense, and a bomb from Julio is a good recipe. Early game today, Bryce takes the mound. First pitch is at 110. The Storm lost to the Liberty last night, 92-86. They're now 6-27 for the year. Colts running back Jonathan Taylor signed a 2-year extension worth $44 million. $39 million of that is guaranteed. Gibbs should be the next running back to get paid.
15: 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When it's game time, it's Miller time. 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
0: this is Bump and Stacy
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15: Now, here are your hosts, Michael Bumpus and Stacy Ross. Here we go now.
3: Curtis Rogers back for another day to fill in for Stacy Ross. I'm Michael Bumpus. We are here at T-Mobile Park. It's getting beautiful out there. The smoke is starting to clear a little bit, Curtis. Starting to see the sky, actually.
16: That's good. Yeah, getting some nice wind to blow the smoke away from the western portion of the state. Obviously, we're still thinking about our friends across the mountains in the eastern side of the state. Spokane getting hit hard with wildfires. Obviously, that's not good, but It's clearing up over here a little bit, and it should be a nice, beautiful day here at the ballpark. And it was a great night last night.
3: It was beautiful last night. It was a great night. We saw some grit, man. This is probably the most emotion I've seen out of this team in a long time. And the most emotion I saw was this right here. Cut one. Julio goes yard. 3-run home run.
17: And the 0-1 pitch by the way, Emerson. Swing and a drive. Deep to right field. Looking up is McKinstry. Goal. Goodbye, baseball. Colt Emerson with a bolt. Out of here to right field. His 8th home run of the season. And the Mariners, yes, indeed, add on. It's now the Mariners 4 and the Tigers 2.
3: Bombs and more bombs. That was Colt Emerson. That was nice to see the youngster get it done there, man.
16: Yeah, he needed that one. Yeah, he'd been cold for quite a while. But in that spot, hitting that home run, that was big. But also the Julio home run earlier in the game in the 6th inning, breaking the scoreless tie, cut number 1. What a moment it was just seeing him let out that primal yell after hitting it.
18: First pitch to Julio. Right field and deep. Right field and deep. McKinstry gone. It is gone. First pitch.
3: I love it, man. I was talking to Riz before we went live, and I said, Riz, man, this team needs to show some emotion, right? I think they can feed off of that. And Riz reminded me, man, he's been around the block a couple times. He said, back in the day, we didn't do all that bat flipping stuff and all this, but the game has changed, and I think this team can really thrive off of that type of emotion.
16: Absolutely, and you could tell that Julio's yell last night, it just kind of felt like everything had been building towards that, the frustrations of the last few weeks, the Mariners not being able to string together a lot of wins, coming off of the very disappointing series opener where you get shut out 8-0 the day after a huge trade deadline where you make a couple of big moves, getting the Taylor Ward acquisition. You hopefully fortify your bullpen with Sir Anthony Dominguez. Obviously, his first outing did not go to plan, but hopefully last night, Bump, was the start of something. And, you know, whether it was those big home runs, whether it was the meeting at home plate between both sides, hopefully there is something to build off of last night tonight. Now, as we know in baseball, momentum doesn't travel very far. Right. But I think, man, to have that kind of win in that spot coming off of such a disappointing game, it felt like last night, Bump, to me, that it was kind of a staring contest, mm-hmm, between both the Tigers and Mariners. Scoreless through 6. Julio hits that home run. That was the first time the Tigers blinked last night. And then there were times last night where in other games this year, it felt like the Mariners would have blinked in those spots, especially giving up the two runs to make it a 3-2 ball game. It did kind of feel like, gotta make sure that the Tigers don't actually like come all the way back here, because that would be a huge blow to any kind of momentum picked up last night. But then Cole Emerson hits that big home run to make it a 4-2 ball game, and it was just really good to see them kind of stand up for themselves and say, enough. Like, let's stop messing around. Let's go get it. And then let's go get a series win today.
3: You ever seen that Jennifer Lopez movie, Enough?
16: I can't say that I have.
3: Oh, you got to check it out. Good movie. You just reminded
16: me of that. Is
3: that
16: the new one?
3: No, it's old. It's got to be like 10, 15 years old.
16: Because I know she's in a Netflix one now with the guy from Ted Lasso.
3: Uh-huh.
16: I forget what that one's called.
3: Yeah.
16: I haven't seen that one.
3: But Enough, go check it out. That's what the Mariners reminded me of yesterday. Enough, that movie, just like Curtis pointed out. You know, we got to get some flowers, man, to somebody. Yeah. All right. We've been on him all year for his defensive play. His bat has been hot, probably the best bat on this team right now. Randy making plays out there yesterday, robbing a home run, throwing a guy out at third base. It's refreshing to see Randy get active out there.
16: Really, it is. And defense has been something that the Mariners have struggled with this season, obviously allowing a little bit more runs than expected on some of these plays. But to have a great defensive effort last night like that in cut number five, Dan Wilson talked about how positive moments in baseball like that, those plays by Randy, can spark even more positive moments.
19: I think, you know, those are, you know, defense can spark the offense. Offense can spark the defense. You know, it's, you know, those positive moments, those big moments that can really propel you. And tonight they propelled us. The defense, I think, propelled Brian. Brian kept us in the ball game. Offense, you know, finally struck with a big moment, and it went from big moment to big moment for us tonight, and we came out with a W.
3: Yeah, you need those moments. You had Cole Young, who had a great defensive play as well. You got Randy in the outfield. Dom had himself a play as well. I mean, you gotta help your pitcher out, because you know you're going to get a good outing from Wu at home. For some reason, he is best when he is at home. You and I were talking about him. When he's struggling on the road, it looks like he's trying to throw the ball hard. When he is in the groove at home, it is so smooth and so easy. I mean, what do you think? What do you think it is with Wu?
16: Man, I don't know how we can explain it, because he has been so dominant at home. I guess just you're always comfortable at home, right?
3: Right.
16: When you're at home, you're kicking your shoes off. You're, you know, putting your feet up on the furniture. You're not, you know, concerning yourself with things that you normally would when you're away from home. I don't know if it's just a comfortability thing. I do think the kind of contact that he does give up probably plays better here at a pitcher's ballpark in Seattle than it does where, you know, the Mariners find themselves playing on the road. I believe his next start will probably be, I want to say, on the road maybe against the Yankees, which last year in Yankee Stadium had maybe his best start ever.
3: Mm-hmm.
16: Took a no-hitter into the eighth inning. We all unfortunately know how that game ended, but it is so confusing to watch him struggle away from home, but I'm glad, so glad, that home Brian Wu showed up last night in a spot that the Mariners absolutely had to have it. Because, Bump, I don't know about you, but like in an alternate universe, the Mariners lose that game.
3: Yeah.
16: And I don't know what we're talking about to start the show today. Just how down bad things are immediately after the trade deadline. I'm so glad that they won that one last night, because it you just have a much better outlook on today, a much more positive outlook. And, you know, there's an opportunity to win a series here against a Tigers team, and you got to win as many as you can here in the month of August, because as we've said time and time again, looking at this August schedule, it's brutal. Tampa comes to town next, Yankees, Astros, Brewers, Cubs, Phillies.
3: Mm.
16: I don't like that.
3: It's a gauntlet.
16: So get these wins when you can get them.
3: Get these wins. Emotional game, and we had the the dugout, you know, players on, ran into the diamond because you can't hit 2-9 like that. And then Spy retaliates as he should. Oh, I love that. I love baseball, man, when guys run out the dugout in the bullpen and nobody wants to bust a grape in a fruit fight. No one really wants to fight, but you got to show like, look, I got my guys back. If something were to happen, I'm here ready to go.
16: I was in a spot like that in high school. Senior year, one of our guys slid into home plate and got tagged really hard by the catcher. And like he got up, he was John with the catcher. And so both benches cleared. No fists were thrown, nothing like that. But we all, you know, spilled out onto the field and kind of, you know, eyed each other, looked each other up and down. Was like, all right, I'm here.
3: You got to show support to your boys. Here's here's Dan at Cut Forward talking about guys getting ejected.
19: That's always, you know, it's always frustrating when you know your guy's the guy that gets, you know, thrown out, and you know, I think you know, their guy hits somebody and there's no consequences. So just frustrating, and you know, I was glad that we were able to come out of that, and you know, even though Zardo gave up the homer, able to get out of that inning, and then you know, Colt, I think with the answer back there, I think was huge. Really kind of you know, put the momentum back in our dugout, and then Mooney, you know, what we've seen from Mooney over the last several weeks has been outstanding, and another great job tonight.
3: I was thinking about Mooney the other day, because I'm watching Skeens over there in Pittsburgh. My man has not thrown a pitch over 98 miles an hour in like 14 starts or something like that. It's down. I'm looking at Munoz, like, oh yeah, we don't have that problem over here. Munoz, he's found something in his mechanics, man.
16: He really has, and I mean, velocity has always been his biggest weapon, and the fact that he's been able to find that here in the season second half, I'm glad he has found it at the most important time of the season. It would have been, you know, great if he could have gotten out to a much better start this season, because you know, there were a lot of games that he ended up coughing up, and you look at where the Mariners are in the American League West standings, you always kind of point to like a handful of games every single season where it's like, if this one had played out differently, you know, maybe the Mariners would be in a much different spot. But look, you've got, I think, as close to the regular version of Andrés Muñoz as you can get right now. You know, hopefully you get Matt Brash back soon. We haven't even seen Carlos Vargas this season. There's the potential he could be coming back at the end of this month or maybe start of September. You've got, you know, hopefully Dominguez can get you some good innings in the sixth and seventh, and maybe also take some of that burden off of Ferrer and of Bizardo, especially now that you're back to a five-man rotation. That just adds another bullpen arm, which I think is going to be critical to keep these guys from getting overworked. I know that it was tough on a lot of those bullpen arms when the Mariners were running out the six-man rotation. The piggyback was able to get them a day off usually if it worked to plan, but the six-man rotation really thinned out that bullpen, and you can kind of see it, especially in the guys that have pitched a lot this year, the Bizardos, the Ferreras. Yeah. Like they've struggled as of late, and I kind of wonder like if maybe they are kind of like, hey, get us a breather every now and then. I don't need to be pitching every, you know, 3 days in a row or every other day the way that they have been. So hopefully adding Dominguez and potentially a couple other arms when September rolls around, that it'll have a nice impact on that pen.
3: Yeah, I put in our show email, like, what's up with Bizardo? Well, he ended up being okay, but with three out of his last four appearances, he's given up a bomb, but found a way to bounce back, which you love to see. Side note, we need to get Randy a helmet with a strap, because that thing is always coming. I'm like, Randy, are you not... Is it maybe need to get fitted again? I don't know, but every time Randy is in the box, he's running the bases, that thing is flying off. Randy, let's get you a strap, man.
16: Like they do in Little League.
3: Exactly.
16: I don't even know if they do that anymore.
3: They probably don't do it anymore.
16: But yeah, I remember seeing kids like, it's just the elastic strap. That would be hilarious to see on a big leaguer. I've always thought, though, that some guys purposely wear a loose helmet to make them look faster when they're running. It's the illusion that I'm running so fast that my helmet is going to pop off, and you're just going to think, wow, like that guy's moving. That guy is hustling.
3: So we got Bryce on the mound today.
16: Yeah.
3: How's he been looking to you as of late? What do you expect?
16: Well, I mean, Bryce has not been as electric as he was prior to this stretch that he's on. It's not like he's having a bad season by a stretch of the imagination. In fact, ERA is still under 3. Hasn't quite been what he was in June and July. Did have a decent outing his last time out, 5 1/3, just 2 runs allowed. Struggled against Texas. He hasn't pitched past the 6th inning since July 2nd. So it's been about a month since he has gotten past the 6th inning. And, his month of July probably could have stand to go a lot better. Saw his ERA raised by a full run over his last 4 starts. So hopefully today is a nice bounce back effort from him. Mariners got to have it. And you got to put an end to just kind of the struggles that they've had in Bryce Miller's starts. In fact, looking at his last 7 starts, number isn't exactly his fault, but in his last 7 starts, the Mariners are 1-6. Mm-hmm. That's not good. No fault of his own in some of those starts. In fact, he struck out 11 against the Pirates in one of those, struck out 7 in 5 innings against the Red Sox, only allowed 1 run. His last start against the Twins only gave up 2 earned runs in 5 1/3. So he's had good starts in that 7 start stretch. Unfortunately, the Mariners have not been able to get much offense going in those games. In fact, 2 runs in a loss to the Red Sox, 1 run in a loss to the Pirates. In fact, his 1 win in that stretch bump was a 1-0 win against the Angels.
3: Goodness gracious.
16: The most runs they've scored for him in his last 7 starts is 4. They did it twice in a loss to the Marlins and again to the Rangers back on July 24th. So get Bryce some run support, and hopefully he can keep this Tigers offense off the board today.
3: Big game today. First pitch is at 1:10. So we got a short show for you guys today. We got Ryan Roland Smith coming on at 11 o'clock to talk about everything Mariners and what's going on. Let's get to headline rewrites.
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23: Aaron Donald worked out for the Rams on Wednesday, according to the official NFL transaction wire. What's real headline?
16: Real headline? Well, that could mean anything. I think we know what it means.
3: Can we just get this over with?
16: Right.
3: Why are we waiting?
16: Just kiss already.
3: Right. It's like your middle school. Remember your middle school? And you have like arranged kiss. Oh, I'm going to kiss my girlfriend on the cheek in the hallway. And both her friends are walking towards you. Your friends are walking towards you. Everyone's looking. And you know what's going to happen? Let's do it. Hey. Yeah. Come on. Just get this thing over with, man. Aaron Donald, you're in great shape. We get that. You see Miles Garrett. You see Fisk over there. You got Kobe Turner. You got Puna Ford. You want to be a part of that. The Rams are the greatest team of all time, apparently. They haven't played a game. You want to be a part of that. Go ahead and get it done. Why are we wasting all this time?
16: I will say, Bill Simmons, who is... we all have kind of a love-hate relationship with him because he's such a Boston homer and whatnot. But I thought he had a really good tweet about this today or yesterday. He goes, "My coffee hasn't kicked in yet, but I'm pretty sure GetUp is doing a segment right now, wondering if the Rams with Aaron Donald, who hasn't played in 3 years, is going to be the best NFL defense ever." And I think that's a great point. Like, he's got to have some kind of rust. I get that at his peak, he was one of the very greatest players in NFL history, regardless of position. But that was 3 years ago. This is not Aaron Donald. You don't take 30-year-old Aaron Donald and fast forward into 2026. No, you're taking 33, 34-year-old Aaron Donald and putting him in 2026, having not gone through the rigors of an NFL schedule for the last 3 years. I'm just not going to assume that the Aaron Donald that we will probably see in 2026 is going to have the same kind of impact that he had when he was playing every single year. Do I think he's going to be, washed and awful? No. I think he'll still be really good, but I don't think he's going to be that game wrecker the way that he was back in, 2023, 2022?
3: He's going to have some moments.
16: Sure.
3: He'll have some moments where he'll remind people what I am or what I used to be. But I don't think they're going to ask him to play 85 to 90% of the snaps. If they do this correctly, he's been there 30 to 40% of the time and bring him in slowly. But yes, I don't expect an MVP type of guy, but he's still Aaron Donald.
20: Headline rewrites.
23: The Cardinals and the Panthers meet in tonight's Hall of Fame game. What's the real headline?
16: Real headline, it's time to admit you have a problem if you watch this slop.
3: I am Michael, and I have a problem. I will watch any type of football. I will watch Little League football in a parking lot at 2 p.m. on a Wednesday. It does not matter if there is a football involved. If there's 11 versus 11, I'm watching that thing. I cannot wait for this game tonight. Football season, baby. Come on.
16: Be with your kids.
3: Man, forget them kids. Yeah. It's daddy's time now. All right, y'all, fix yourself dinner.
16: Who do we got? We got for the Panthers. Bryce Young's probably not playing.
3: Nah, probably not.
16: So that would mean the starting quarterbacks tonight are Carson Beck for the Cardinals. And then it's either going to be Kenny Pickett, two gloves Kenny Pickett, or Haynes King.
3: Oh, from Georgia Tech.
16: Yeah.
3: Yeah. Hey, Haynes King, low key, was one of the best offensive players in the ACC last year.
16: I was going to say, you're Mr. ACC.
3: Hey, you know, I diversified my portfolio.
16: Yeah, you and your friends at the CW.
3: CW, baby.
16: I'm telling you, man, I wouldn't even watch a Kenny Pickett, Carson Beck college football game, let alone an exhibition game that means nothing. You're going to see guys who probably won't even make the practice squad in this one. Oh, you know who is on the Panthers? Fourth string unit, a name that is somewhat familiar around here. He was a recent Seahawk. Actually, they've got two recent Seahawks in their fourth string unit on the offensive line. You got Jake Curran.
3: Okay.
16: And Stone Forsythe.
3: Stone.
16: I bet Stone Forsythe is the first to practice. He's always the first to practice. Not like it means anything.
3: Hey.
16: Not like it's working.
3: Hey, on his head, Curtis. Let him live. Let him live. But you know what? I want to see Carson Beck versus Haynes King. That's an ACC matchup.
16: Miami, Georgia Tech.
3: Let's go ACC matchup. So you got to find stories within a story within a story during these preseason
16: games.
3: Chow Smith
16: Wade, he's on the Panthers. He was a
3: Wazoo.
16: Yeah.
3: I think he transferred, though. He left us.
16: Everybody.
3: Everyone transfers from Wazoo. Leave us alone, man. It's too early.
23: Washington debuted at 19
3: like
23: on the first coaches poll of the
3: like
23: season.
3: Like you care.
23: Sure didn't see WSU on it. What's the headline?
3: Like you care. You don't care, Matthew.
23: I bleed purple and gold. How dare you, sir?
16: Real headline. Now we don't have to hear Husky fans complain all year about how they should be ranked, only to immediately lose to a 2-win Wisconsin team, which is what happened last year.
3: Oh, man.
16: God.
23: I don't remember that.
3: You don't remember anything from UW football,
16: That's
3: Matt.
16: True.
3: I'm surprised you
16: Although
3: found
16: Although Matt
3: the
16: is
3: fight
16: a junkyard
3: song.
16: Dog. He is a JYD. We were talking about this in the sports with this morning, me and Cameron Van Til of SeattleSports.com. And it's like, oh, yeah, college football starts in like 3 weeks.
3: Yeah.
16: Like week zero is August 29th. Like that, it's here. It's real. The start of college football season is so exciting.
3: Yeah.
16: I love it. Even though the matchups are usually terrible.
3: Garbage.
16: But it's just kind of like, all right, we're back in the flow of things.
3: Only thing I don't like about college football season starting, it means that summer is dang near done.
16: True.
3: That's a wrap. Yeah. This might be the fastest moving summer of my life, but my uncles told me that as you get older, everything moves faster because time is running out.
16: True.
3: It's running out. You're getting old, bro. You're getting old. But no, we'll see what Washington looks like. I mean, their quarterback is coming back. Tried to leave, right?
16: He did.
3: But
16: let's
3: he's
16: not
3: back.
16: Forget that.
3: He's back. He was almost forced back. Because of legal stuff.
16: Yeah.
3: Wait, and then he got paid, and we'll see what UW looks like. Man, I keep it real when it comes to UW. All the resources in the world, there's no reason why they shouldn't be a top 20, top 15 team every single year. But somehow they find a way to trick it off. So no hate. I'm real about what's going on. I'm just going to focus on the new Pac-12, okay?
16: Year three of Jed Fish. His third season at Arizona was when it really popped off. They won 10 games that year, won a Alamo Bowl, and then obviously he took the job at Washington. You look at Washington's trajectory, they have improved over the last 2 years. What, they won, I think, 9 games last year,
3: yeah.
16: Something like that. So there is potential, I think, to get to the college football playoff this season for sure. They do have a tough finish to the season. I believe they have games against Indiana and Oregon in back-to-back weeks, if I'm not mistaken, which that's going to be really, really tough. I think they avoid Ohio State and Michigan, though, this season, which, I mean, if you're in the Big Ten, being able to not have either one of those teams on your schedule,
3: man,
16: you got to take advantage of that. But, yeah, I think the Huskies I would say anything short of a college football playoff berth this year could be a pretty big disappointment. Yeah, they've got at USC is a tough one, October 3rd. At Michigan State, I mean, I don't know how Sparty's going to be doing this year. Penn State comes to town. Indiana comes to town November 21st. And then at Oregon is how they wrap up the regular season. So before the final 2 weeks of the regular season, you're going to need to probably stack 9 wins.
3: At least.
16: 8-9 wins yeah. prior to that if you want to have a really good shot at the college football playoffs. So, yeah, tall task for the Huskies, especially as you enter November.
3: The Big Ten is for real. They are for real. All right, man. We got lots to do today. Like I mentioned, Ryan Roland-Smith going to join us at 11. When we come back, we're going to check in on Seahawks camp. We got some sound from Mike McDonald talking about JSN. Hard Knocks. Also got D. Hall. Loves the first episode. That's coming up next. We got Curtis Rogers filling in for Stacey. This is the Bump and Stacey Show.
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15: We are broadcasting live from T-Mobile Park. I'm Michael Bumpus with Curtis Rogers filling in for Stacy. And camp, Seahawks camp has been going down. We've been out there. It's been hot. It's been beautiful. We're watching guys make some plays, and we're getting a lot of good sound. We got Hard Knocks there, so obviously there are a bit more cameras there, but and we're digging in deep, and it's been a good camp so far, and JSN has had himself a good camp so far. And cut number 9, Mike McDonald breaks that down.
16: Yeah, it was great. It was great to see him come alive. Some of those high leverage situations too, which when there's, especially, you know, there's defensive attention and where he's at all times, so for him to be able to make those plays is great for the Seahawks, great for him. And I think we're feeling like he can get open from wherever, doing whatever, you know, doing all the things from all the places. But how do we optimize it? How do we move him around? Where is he in the progression? You know, he's going to be number one in the progression on a lot of plays, but when is it best for him not to be that? You know, those are the things that we're always going to be working through, you know. So today was a really cool step for us in our offense.
15: I think halfway through the season, JSN couldn't hide. He really ain't hiding now. So right. He has to get used to, you know, defenses just always finding out where he is. Where's number 11? That's what you do. As a defensive player, you line up. Obviously, you react to the formation and what you're seeing, but you find certain players. Where's 11? He's got a target on his back, so it's nice he's getting that type of practice now.
0: I think that's an interesting point you bring up, Bump, in what JSN season's going to be like in 2026, is that the secret is out on him. Like, he is a known commodity. He is one of the most well-known players in the entire NFL. I mean, we heard the sound from Hard Knocks, that kid freaking out at the sight of him. Like, very few players in the league have that kind of drawing power, and JSN just happens to be one of those guys now. How does he respond when everybody knows in the entire stadium, watching at home, the ball is probably going to this guy anytime Sam Darnold drops back? Like, that's going to be a huge responsibility. Now, he, even in the second half of the season, when the word had gotten out about JSN and the kind of historic season he was having, like, even then, he was still putting up huge numbers. Now, he did see, I think, was he the leading receiver at all 17 games last year? I think, or maybe there was like one game.
15: I think Puka had him.
0: Well, one leading receiver for the Seahawks. I think maybe there was like one game or two games he wasn't the leading receiver. But it happened late in the season. It happened very late into the season. So even after like word had gotten out about him, like, he was still putting up numbers. Like, he was still putting up big numbers. I think,
15: one game, A.J. Barner. Yeah.
0: But everybody else, JSN. Wow. That's crazy.
15: That's crazy.
0: He was the leading receiver in the Super Bowl, which is crazy enough, too. That was, I believe, Cooper Kupp in that game. But, yeah, how is he going to respond? How are the Seahawks going to respond when everybody knows he's getting the ball? I think he's still going to have a tremendous season. Is he going to get 1,800 yards this season? I don't think that's likely, but I think 1,400, 1,500, that's probably in play.
15: I think the can he duplicate last year is being blown out of proportion. We don't expect him to get 1,700 yards, but the great receivers are going to get theirs regardless.
0: Yes.
15: Like, you think of this, the great receivers of the past decade, you know, then I know he's a little off right now. Antonio Brown. Everyone knew Antonio Brown was going to get the football. He still had 100 receptions and 1,000 yards for like seven straight seasons. Mike Evans went 10, 11 years with 1,000 yards. So I think that the production might be down some, but that impact is still going to be great. If defenses are paying so much attention to JSN, that means other people are going to eat, which is better for this offense. So I think we can calm down a bit. JSN is going to get his. Another question going around Cam Curtis was, all right, what about Hard Knocks? Is it going to be a distraction?
0: It's going to change.
15: Yeah, going to change. Coach, what do you think about this? And Mike McDonald has embraced it. Cut number 10, he talks about it.
16: I thought it was great. I shout out to HBO, and you realize how many people it takes to make this thing come to life. You know, there's people everywhere. They're like crawling out of cupboards. You know, it's like there's cameras everywhere, and they really have been a joy to work with. And I not knowing going into this situation how everything was going to operate and what it was going to look like. Logistically, I think we have a really high appreciation and respect for how they've gone about their business and just the spirit of what they're trying to capture, which, like I said at the beginning, like, we know they're great at their job, and I'm proud of our guys because I felt like we've been ourselves all the time with a couple of fun exceptions that we've let those people know. But it's been overall, it's been a great experience.
15: I think I'm sure there have been coaches that kind of embraced Hard Knocks.
0: Yeah.
15: But from my memory, this is probably the most I've seen or felt a coach to say, it is what it is. Hard Knocks is here. We're going to be ourselves. No big deal. So I think that creates an environment that is consistent. I don't think guys are searching for cameras. There might be some.
0: Yeah.
15: You got 90 guys out there. Somebody's searching for a camera. But for the most part, your dudes, your guys are just being themselves.
0: Well, especially how, you know, there have been players out there that have kind of left an impression on just casual NFL fans based off of how they were portrayed on Hard Knocks. I remember, I think it was the Bucks Hard Knocks or it was the Raiders Hard Knocks. Carl Nassib, the defensive end, he was like this really smart guy that was like helping players with their finances. Like, that scene, for whatever reason, sticks out to me, where he's like doing like, well, you could spend $500,000 on a car, or you could take that $500,000, reinvest it, and whatnot. And he was just doing all this math, and players like, whoa, you're right. Like, I get it. So maybe there's opportunities for guys like that. But McDonald mentioned a couple weeks ago, I think it was on some podcast, or it may have been with Brock and Salk, I forget, where he had talked about the preparation for the Super Bowl and was talking about it with his team and was kind of like, you know, as a coach, do I just kind of clamp down and be like, no, we're approaching this as just another week. But then he was like, I don't know how good that's going to do us just to kind of block out the noise. Like, we're in the Super Bowl. Like, this, like, it, you can't ignore the fact that you're in this strange environment that is so much different than normal. And I think embracing that and embracing Hard Knocks being in the building, I think has kind of put more guys at ease with everything rather than, you know, it's us versus the cameras, yeah. Where it's like, no, the cameras are here working in conjunction with you. Like, yeah. The cameras can portray you in a really good light if you let them. If you don't let them, then they're going to portray you in a way that you may not, that may not be so flattering to you.
4: Exactly. Use it to your advantage.
0: Yeah.
4: It's all about perspective, right? If you look at things as a negative, then it's going to feel negative. Your vibe changes. As a positive, you're just yourself, man. That's awesome. And yesterday, we had a chance to speak with the OC, Brian Fleury. I thought it was a great conversation, man. He let us in on, you know, his expectations for the running back room. We talked about Sam. We talked about this offense. And Mike McDonald had some words. Cut 11 about Fleury.
16: Yeah, I think that's Brian's way of saying that we have room to improve, which is always going to be the case. I think our run game, I look at it from a little bit different lens. It's like probably a little higher, like higher elevation. I think we're on a great track. I really do. I think we're doing a lot of we're very decisive. We're able to get to a lot of things inexpensively, which is really cool. And definitely testing us on defense, which is great. There's been a lot of give and take. Both sides have made plays, but definitely sharpening each other for sure. So I'm happy that he's not satisfied, but for right now, I'm very encouraged where our run game is.
4: Nothing like going up against a tough defense in training camp. Nothing like going up against a tough offense. Iron sharpens iron. That's what it sounds like is happening right now.
0: Yeah, I think everything's in a good spot with this Seahawks team and getting everything on track. That's what this time of the year is for. And we're, what, 9 days away from the preseason opener? There's still plenty of time to get things in order, and they're doing a good job of that so far.
4: Today's pitching matchup is brought to you by Eastside Exterminators. We got Bryce Miller taking on Detroit Lefty. You know the name, Framber Valdez. A little drama there. All right, when we come back, we got Hype Train. That's next on the Bumpin' Station Show. We got Curtis Rogers filling in.
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6: We are live at T-Mobile Park. I'm Michael Bumpus with Curtis Rogers. Before we get to Hype Train, we got the lineup. It is out. We got Ward leading things off for Rosarena, Canzone, Rodriguez, Young, Wilson at first base for Josh Naylor. Pareda going to give Kyle a break. We got Rivas and then Emerson. Anything interesting to you,
7: Curtis? Yeah, I think, I mean, it might be a conspiracy corner time because I couldn't help but notice that Cal Raleigh and Josh Naylor were out. Yeah, there we go. Cal Raleigh thrown out last night.
6: Uh-huh.
7: Josh Naylor thrown out by the Tigers earlier in the season. Naylor and today's starting pitcher, Framber Valdez, have some beef stemming from that series earlier in the year. And I believe it was Naylor said that Valdez laughed at him after the Tigers had thrown at Naylor earlier in the year.
6: Mm.
7: So there could be some safety measures put in place for today's lineup. I'm just saying. Now, it does make sense to give Cal the day off, day game after a night game, but also it's just a little coincidental. Think with your third.
6: I like your theory better.
7: Yeah.
6: I like what you got going there, Curtis. You always count on Curtis for a good conspiracy theory. All right, it's time for a Hype Train. Let's get into it. Here's how it works. I'm going to throw something out there. Curtis agrees. He's on that train. If not, he is off, and I will give my opinion as well. You know what? We might as well get the great Matthew Nelson involved in this as well because he knows
8: I don't think we need
6: all
8: to
6: sports
8: do that.
6: And every sport. No, you're in this thing, man. Stacey,
7: you're
6: no.
7: a ball, no.
6: All right, come on. Now, we need you, man. For the team, for the squad, Matt. First one, the Mariners and the Tigers get through today's game without any fisticuffs.
7: I want to say cooler heads prevail, but it's Framber Valdez on the mound, who is one of the most notorious hotheads in all of baseball. This guy threw at his own catcher. Threw at his own guy.
6: Come on, man.
7: What's going to stop him from throwing at other people? Nothing.
6: Oh, man.
7: I think there is at least one ejection today, which I don't know if that counts necessarily as fisticuffs, but I think things get a little spicy out here. So we are not boarding this train. I think there will be some kind of fisticuffs. Plus, these teams have a lot of history. They met in the playoffs last year, played that epic 15-inning game. Feelings are a little hurt, I think, on the Tigers' side by this Mariners ball club.
6: So, you're not on this
7: train. I'm not on this train. I think there are some fisticuffs
6: right.
7: today.
6: Framber Valdez looks like the kid at kindergarten used to bite people. Like, he looks like he's got... We know he has a

0: temper. Would you imagine him as a child?
1: Oh yeah.
0: Mad dude.
1: I can see it.
0: So you know what? But I'm going to say no. I'm on this train. I'm going to say, you know what? They're going to be mature out here.
1: There's peace.
0: And they're just going to try to get through this thing as smoothly as possible. Matthew Nelson, what say you?
2: I'm not on the train. I think the only time baseball is interesting is when there's a benches clearing brawl. And I hope this game is interesting.
0: I'm not mad at that.
1: No, I think that's a very fair opinion.
0: Yeah, I'm not mad at all.
1: Yeah. It has been a long time. It was, 2022? Angels, that series?
0: Yeah.
1: Where Jesse Winker notoriously, I think he charged the mound, I want to say, after getting hit. I forget who it was that hit him. I'm sure people will text in who it was that threw at him. And then, gosh, I know JP got ejected. Julio got ejected. Scott Service was on the bottom of the dog pile. Raisel Iglesias is throwing gum out onto the field like an idiot.
0: Service got up, and it looked like he had just got out of bed.
1: Yeah.
0: His shirt was all untucked. Hair was jacked up.
1: What happened?
0: But I loved it. All right, next up, Trent. Cade Anderson is a Mariner by August 15th.
1: I will board this train.
0: All right.
1: I don't know. I have no inside info on this, but what is left for this guy to prove in the minor leagues? He's got an ERA that is basically like below one, or it's close to being below one. He's been pitching down there the entire season. Like, this guy is a major league ready arm. You're going to need to get him up here as soon as possible. Now, how do you make room for him? I don't know. Jordan Schusterman yesterday was on with us saying he thinks the potential move could be putting Hancock in the bullpen and then having Cade Anderson be your number five starter. That's a big ask for somebody in the final 7 weeks of a season, but also, like, what does Cade Anderson have left to prove?
0: Jerry literally said he's the best at everything. He's the best at everything. What are we waiting for? I think it's a matter of time. I am on this train as well. We will see this young man and his greatness. Can't wait for it. Matt, I know you've done a lot of research on Cade. What do you think?
2: First off, all aboard.
3: All aboard!
2: Now, I'm about to say like the most sports thing I think I've ever said.
1: Oh, wow.
0: Let's go.
1: Wow.
2: The Mariners are in desperate need of first Cade. First
0: Well played. I'm so proud. I'm so proud of you. Next time, Trey. Ryan Roland Smith wins the Mariners alumni home run derby. What do you think?
1: So let's look at the entire field to see who his competition is going to be. I believe, you've got Ichiro is in it, Mike Cameron, Ryan Roland Smith, Ryan Healy, Stefan Romero, Austin Nola, and Bucky Jacobson.
0: Mm.
1: I'm looking at these guys. Ryan Healy and Austin Nola played the most recently.
0: Mm-hmm.
1: Nola last having played during the 2020... Or no, he played last year, I believe, at the big league level. So he's recently out of the game. Mm-hmm. I would imagine his swing might be the best of all these guys.
0: Have you seen Cam? No, Cam looks good.
1: Yeah, he's like in his 50s now, too.
0: He looks like he's 42.
1: Not a day over 42.
0: Not a day over 42.
1: I'm going to put my money... Sorry, Hyphen. I really am, but I think Ryan Healy might be a sneaky one.
0: All right.
1: Because I think he's still in his 30s. Not too far removed. And also he had some good power when he was playing. So I think Ryan Healy might be my sneaky pick. Now Ichiro probably will just wow everybody and just start parking him off the Hit It Here cafe. But yeah, I don't think Ryan Roland Smith is going to win, unfortunately. But I think he hits a decent amount.
0: Here's my thing. If Ryan hits three home runs, that's a win.
1: Yeah.
0: All right. You might not win the tourney, derby.
1: Shut out.
0: But that's a win if he hits three. So, you know what? I'm going to mix this up and say, yeah, he wins it in my book.
1: All right.
0: So, yeah, I'm on this train.
1: A moral victory.
0: Moral victory. Matt, is Ryan getting it done?
2: You are both disloyal cowards. He is going to wipe the floor with
1: everyone. Wow.
2: Absolutely. White
1: You're only floor. Saying that because Ryan gave you free seltzer that one time.
2: Well, you know what? If anyone, if any other Mariners want to give me free seltzer, hey, they can win it too. But no, Ryan's my guy. He wins.
0: All right, this last one real quick. A Seattle sports personality makes it on episode 2 of Hard Knocks. I'm saying no.
1: I'll board this train. I think it's going to be somebody not who we're expecting. So I'll say, like, Lefko. I think Lefko will somehow find himself in the background of a shot.
0: I think that's a good call, Lefko in the background.
1: He's everywhere.
0: He's everywhere. Matt.
2: I'm on this train. I should probably come clean. Liev Schreiber's under the weather. I'm actually narrating episode 2. So I've got a little inside scoop on that.
0: Perfect. All right. That was Hype Train. When we come back, we'll be joined by the man himself, Ryan Roland Smith. That's coming up next on the Bump and Stacey Show.
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0: The Mariners bounced back and took game 2 from the Tigers 4-2. Pitching, defense, and a bomb from Julio is a good recipe. Early game today, Bryce Miller takes the mound. First pitch is at 1:10. The Storm lost to the Liberty last night 92-86. They are now 6-27 for the year. Colts running back Jonathan Taylor signed a 2-year extension worth $44 million, and $39 million of that is guaranteed. Gibbs should be the next running back to get paid.
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24: Now, here are your hosts, Michael Bumpus and Stacy Ross. Here we go now.
0: Joined by Curtis Rogers. And now we have our guy, Ryan Roland Smith, the guy that Matthew Nelson picked to win the home run derby this weekend.
1: Yeah.
0: Yes.
25: Well, when I was walking in, I heard my name. I thought Matty was talking a bit of smack.
1: Well, okay?
25: I couldn't hear what he was saying. I appreciate that.
0: Matt was showing some love, man.
1: He was.
0: He picked you.
25: I love it. Okay.
0: I picked you to hit 3. I said, that's a win. I said, if he hits 3, that's a win for me. Curtis, who'd you go with, Curtis?
1: I went with Ryan Healy.
25: Okay.
1: Because he's not that far removed from his playing days.
25: Plus, the reports say he's in the cage at least once a week.
1: Really? Wow.
25: So, and that was before he found out.
1: Oh,
25: he was
1: going
25: to be in the derby. So
1: he's
25: Okay. So you know that if he's got that kind of time to be in the cage,
0: he's still dialed.
25: Not for his kids or whatever. If he's actually getting his own reps, you know that he's going to add at least one more session a week, right?
0: So, yeah, for sure.
25: Hey, listen, Stefan Romero, though.
1: I was going to say he might be a dark horse as well.
25: I'm telling you.
0: Yeah.
25: I watched him here. I was like, whoa. And
1: he went to Japan and, like, had some pretty good power years.
25: He's got some power. And the swing looked like he could still play. I was like, oh, man, he's going to put on a show. And, you know, I'll be honest with you. We all came here and did, like, a little dress rehearsal, basically, like the timing and the coming out and everything else. So we got to hit, which was a blast. Ichiro was kind of taking it easy. You know what I mean?
1: Do you think he was sandbagging? Because he didn't want
25: to... I think he was sandbagging a little bit, but I think Ichiro was watching Steph Romero saying, hold on a minute, this is not going to be a bunch of old dudes just hitting 250 feet and just dying in the outfield. He's like, whoa. So I think Ichiro is looking at that going, oh, man, I got some competition.
0: Yeah, let's see.
25: He doesn't want to lose.
0: Hope he swings hard, man. Let's go, Ichiro.
25: There's no way Ichiro would sign up for that unless he knows he can just go off.
0: Right.
1: Right.
0: Exactly. Well, I want to ask you about Bryce Miller. Obviously, I didn't pitch. I played quarterback and receiver and center field and couldn't hit a curveball. But I was talking to Curtis about this. When I watch Wu and he's struggling, it feels like he's trying to throw the ball hard. I look at his body language. He's just trying to throw. But last night when he's on point, it just looks so smooth. It looks effortless. What do you see when he's on and when he's off?
25: You talking about Brian Wool last night? Well, I'll be honest with you. Last night, and I said this during the game, and I had to sort of stop myself at times because I was like, hang on, he's just like cruising through this lineup. He didn't have secondary pitches, didn't have him. Like that, to me, when I'm watching him, all right, a couple things that stand out with Brian Wu, right? And you mentioned the effortless, you know, look to him. When he's trying to overthrow a pitch, like in your, to your point, you can see it. And I think it's more of the fact that the heater, the four seam at the top of the strike zone, there's really no overthrowing with that. That's a pitch that he feels like he's within himself. If I get this to the top of the strike zone, I'm going to get some swing and miss. The pitches to me where I see him start to struggle is the sweeper and the slider, mm-hmm. because that's been really inconsistent all year long. He'll be the first to tell you that. Last year, going back to it's so hard, right? We do this with Cal all the time. He had 60 home runs last year, and this year he's struggling. With Brian Wu, all-star last year, so you go back and say, well, what's different this year, especially on the road? He's dealing at home. I know that. So when I look at the splits, home and road, two things that stand out. Number one is the command and the effectiveness of the breaking balls. For whatever reason on the road, he doesn't quite have that good feel for it. Here, he'll miss a couple, but he's still able to land one. It changes the whole at-bat. On the road, he just doesn't seem to have it. So hitters, what do they naturally do? They start hunting that fastball. Mm-hmm. They tried to do that last night, and there was just enough with the breaking ball as the game went on just to get him off the timing on the fastball. The other thing, too, that stands out is what he's doing with runners in scoring position. Opponents at home and road, opponents hitting around 400 with runners in scoring position against him. It was 178 last year.
0: Wow.
25: And so you look at that and go, well, that's home and road. But what's different? The difference is he just hasn't had any base runners behind him at home. Mm-hmm. On the road, there's been a ton of traffic. So that's another thing. And you can see it in his body language, too, right? When you watch a guy who is trying to feel his way through, and again, I'm using the road version of him. Last night, he was great. And the fact that he was able to get through that game the way he did, seven innings, without having that best sweeper slider, inconsistent at very least, it speaks volumes with how good he is, man, and how competitive is with that fastball. But watching him with runners in scoring position, you always talk about the non-verbals, right? Like the body language and some of the things you see. You can see him trying to feel for it because he knows. Mm-hmm. You know, man, like you don't even have to look at numbers. You know that every time I'm checking that runner at second, deliver a pitch, there's just something that I'm just not quite as sharp or whatever it may be. So that's what I'm seeing from Brian Wu. I just, every time he has these home starts, I'm like, yep. Give him a high five. Hey, how do we take this onto the road, man? And you'll be like all-star form again.
1: I say you just blindfold him until he gets to the ballpark so he doesn't know that he's on the road.
25: Put white pants on or something, yeah.
1: Yeah. Ryan, I'm not going to have you rehash your brawl story from all those years ago because we've heard it quite a bit. But I want
25: the one where I got locked in the bathroom?
1: Yeah, exactly. But I do want to know from you, what is that next day like after the bench is clear? Like, is there a tension in the ballpark? Like, what's the clubhouse like prior to the game? Is it guys being like, hey, man, if they're throwing at us, I'm ready to throw down again.
25: Well, okay, so Gleyber Torres came out last night after the game, and he kind of brushed it off as if to say, well, I knew why they were protecting their guy, Cal Raleigh. Now, everyone knows that Cal wasn't hit on purpose, right? I mean, it was a late in the count. Command wasn't great. Hit him. Came way far in. You could tell the reaction from the pitcher and everything else. So in a situation like last night, I think you come into the game today in regards to how you feel about the other team, thinking, all right, let's just move on because we're both really trying to win the series. Now, I say all that, and I'm glad you brought this up. Fran Rivaldez is pitching for them today.
1: Yeah.
25: You know what he's like? He can't help himself.
0: Yeah.
25: If he gets an opportunity.
1: He's
25: so
1: a bad man.
25: And by the way, it's a quick turnaround. So you get a day game after. Yeah, guys are a little bit more tired and everything else. So that's something to look out for today. I was thinking about that even last night. I thought, here we go. Fran Rivaldez is going to want to get involved somehow. Because matter of fact, there was a situation back where in Detroit, Framber got in Cater Montero's ear, if you remember that.
1: Yeah.
25: And he threw at someone. And a lot of that was, from what I heard afterwards, Bobby Scales, who works on the radio side for them, had said, oh, yeah, Cater Montero, whatever Framber does, or he's always in his ears kind of taking him under his wing. And so you'll see Cater Montero, it's helped him a lot with the changeup, some other pitches and just some, the confidence has been a real big boost for him. But on the flip side of that, it's also that, hey, man, you need to go drill him. Do I?
1: Yeah.
25: So I'm curious to see with that. Now, It depends on what kind of relationship you have with certain dudes on the other team. For example, like if you know some guys like, okay, all right, I'm trying to think off the top of my head, like Colt Emerson and Kevin McGonigal are buddies.
1: Yeah, they play. Yeah. They nearly played in college together.
25: Yeah, they're good. They're good buddies. Dylan Dingler and Dom Canzone are good friends, right? So yeah. Now again, they're younger players, or I'd throw Dom kind of in that. If you've got like a veteran who knows another veteran, you kind of like, hey man, we're all good. Yeah, we're all good. Yeah. But I don't know if the Colt and Kevin that really applies there. But usually, if you have a relationship with someone, you kind of get a little bit of the backstory, how they're feeling about it, everything else. I will say this though, last night. Watching that, look, I know it sounds ridiculous, and I know Aaron Goldsmith on the TV, so I was like, why are they hitting him? Because now all of a sudden, and of course Dylan Dingler comes up and hits. Me and Jay Buhner was on the TV, so we're looking at each other like, no, you just drill him. That's what you do. You know? Like Gabe Spire's not out there thinking, oh no, what if he hits a home run after this? Yeah. This is going to be bad. You just, no, I'm drilling him.
0: Yeah.
25: It's my guy. So I think they needed that, man. They needed it. Everyone talks about the energy and some of the vibes in the clubhouse and the dugout and the fight and taking a little bit to get going. As dumb as it sounds, and Bum, I'm sure you can speak from this. You play way more physical, obviously, you know, contact sports, way more physical than baseball. But that kind of stuff there, as ridiculous as it sounds, it just changes kind of that mentality.
0: Yeah.
25: It really does, in a good way.
0: Yeah. I'm here for it. I like it. Yeah. I like it. That's why I stopped playing baseball, though. I was scared of the ball.
1: By the way,
0: I ain't trying to get hit by a ball. Hit by a human.
25: Speaking of hitting, right, we were talking about before I came on, couple of my at-bats, you know, when I was playing. Manny Parra, who was sort of like lefty, 95, 97, right, from the Brewers. I got a couple of hits off Jason Martin spring training. I'm like, oh, I'm dialed in. Left on left. I remember facing the Brewers. Pitchers had to hit. He throws 97. He missed. He didn't mean to. His command was terrible. I remember that's the biggest thing with him. He was a lefty throwing up in 90s. Couldn't throw a strike. I remember seeing that ball come up and in. It just changed everything for me. I was like, oh, my. Now I get it, man. Yeah. That was so scary.
0: Yeah, man. Oh man.
1: By the way, punishment handed down from last night. Gabe Spire gets a 3-game suspension.
25: What?
1: He is appealing, yeah. And then Dan Wilson suspended for today's game. He will serve it. So Manny Acta will be today's acting manager.
25: Wow.
1: 3 games for Gabe Spire.
0: We getting soft out here?
1: I think so.
0: We getting soft.
25: Last night, and some people argue with me on social media about, well, they're the rules. No, the fact that they had a little visit, the umpires visited together, then they turned around. I was saying, okay, at worst here, warnings.
0: Yeah.
25: Someone else gets hit, see you later. They just turned around and said, oh, yeah, now we're going to throw you out. That was, to me, kind of weak.
0: Yeah.
25: Man. That's a situation you have to know. You have to know, you know, preemptively saying, if he drills him, boom, all right, toss him out. But the thing was, there was no warning given before that. There was no warning after. And the reason why is because Cal was hit, wasn't intentional. And so you're thinking, all right, usually you have to go the warning first and then, you know, yellow card, red card, I guess. But like, that's what I was like, come on, man. You can't like, get any little circle after AJ Hinch got in your face at the umpire. Uh-huh. Was it Carlos Torres, the home plate umpire? It gets in your face. You notice that he came straight out, got in the umpire's face. Like, hey, you have to throw him out, throw him out. Then you have your little meeting, then you throw him out. That was weak.
0: Nah, that's
25: a 3-game suspension. Man, that's kind of crazy.
0: That's wild.
25: Yeah.
0: What do you do in this situation? You have a guy who has been questionable defensively as far as effort. Then he goes out there, snags a foul ball, throws a guy on third, robs a home run. Yeah. It's like, as a pro, I know on the lower level, I'll talk to my kid and say, hey, kid, this is what we need from you every day, this type of effort. How do you handle that with Randy? Because he obviously shown that he can do it, but sometimes the effort just isn't there.
25: Yeah, I think, man, I don't know if it's the effort level sometimes, like, how do I put this with him? It's a tough one. I think with him, it's more of the, if it's like a, something crazy like that where you have an opportunity to go get a ball, he's going to go, you know, all out, right? All out, you know, foot on the gas to go get it. But there's other times with him where it's not quite the same intensity level and there's a bit of a back off there. And that's where you got to sit. Now, look, Cal Raleigh, after the team was in Cleveland playing the Guardians, at the end of that series, he said, hey, look, we have to stay present for 9 innings and we have to go all out on everything. And a lot of it he was talking about getting down that first baseline and beating it out. And then, matter of fact, the next series after that, you had Julio beat a ball out, Cal, I believe, beat the ball out. And there's a couple other situations where, man, you put so much pressure on the defense. It's got to be the same on your defensive side too, where everything, especially now when you're in a situation, you know, you AL West champs last year, the expectation was you were going to run away with the AL West. Not the case now. So all those little things, man, they are going to change. And again, you know, Exhibit A, That fourth inning, you talk about Brian Wu cruising through seven. That, I'm telling you, that fourth inning, playing that kind of defense, even Dom Canzone's throwing, keeping that ball, Gleyber Torres at first base, a game changer. Completely different. Because think about it. Now, I know Julio came up and hit the three-run bomb. The game's completely different if you're behind once again and you're not doing anything offensively. No extra base hits in the last however long and everything else. So that stuff, man, it really counts. So I think whether it be Randy or whoever it may be, if it's one of these ones where it feels like it's routine or it feels like you have to go all out to make a crazy catch, man, you've got to be switched on every single pitch because that's the position they've put themselves in.
1: Mm-hmm. What did you make of the decision to release Mitch Garver earlier this week? Obviously, Rob Refsnyder, he had a terrible season. It was unfortunate. Mm-hmm. All the expectations for him just could not get the bat going. But it kind of felt like Garver was here to stay, regardless of really any kind of offensive output from him and based off his relationship with the pitching staff. What did you make of the decision to go with Pareda over him going forward?
25: I was a little surprised in the sense that Mitch Garver had built this trust, and you talk to the pitchers with the pitching staff. He also built that trust with Pete Woodworth, the pitching coach, as well, in regards to how and his voice, too, in some of the meetings. So that gives you a bit of clout right in the clubhouse in regards to sticking around and being that guy, because you know Cal's going to play every day. Guys like throwing to him. I don't know what the pitcher's ERA is, but I remember the last time I checked was pretty good with him behind the plate. So there's that comfort level, 100%. I say that, and on the flip side, Johnny Pareda, when he got sent down, man, they loved his bat, right? We need offense. And he was, by the way, putting up good numbers in AAA too, right? I'm looking at it right now. He's hitting over 300 down there. Yeah, he's got an on-base over 400, OPS and 842. Now, I get it. I know it's AAA, but he showed the same ability up here. Plus, they love how athletic he's behind the plate. Now, I haven't gotten the inside scoop in regards to how guys feel about throwing to him, but remember, when Johnny Pareda was here, it was like game for game with Mitch Garver when Cal was out. So I think there's enough trust there with him to say, hey, look, he can handle the pitching staff. We need the offense from that catcher's perspective. But because I was really shocked when I saw that. So I'm trying to justify the move when I'm saying that, but I was with you. I was like, whoa. All
1: right. Yeah.
25: He had kind of, sort of lamented the fact that the thing they really value is what the pitching does, how you have that relationship. And you built that, especially when Cal was out. So a little surprised. However, I love watching Johnny Pareda play, man. Yeah. I thought he was good.
1: He's fine.
25: I was surprised when he got sent down. I was like, carry three catches. Have his bat, man. So,
0: All right. Well, Ryan, we're going to let you prep for your game today. Hopefully, the body is getting ready to go for your big debut.
25: I walked in here. I know how I looked when I walked in, but everyone's like, you all right? Dude, my back is so tight. I'm not making excuses.
1: Doing a shuffle.
25: I'm going to power through it tomorrow. I swung a little bit last couple of days. I'm like, oh, man, too much. Too much,
1: are
25: man.
1: Are you going to do the broadcast standing up today?
25: I might be, actually. Or rolling on a foam roller. I mean, man. Yeah. I just got to suck it up and got
0: show that grit, baby.
25: That's
0: show
25: right.
0: that grit. We
25: That's
0: appreciate
25: right.
0: you, Ryan.
25: Appreciate it, guys. Thanks.
0: All right, let's get to four down territory.
2: This is four down territory. Going inside the game. With former Seahawks and Coug wide receiver Michael Bumpus.
1: All right, Bump. First down to you. Those 49ers, they'd be lying.
0: They'd be lying, man.
1: What is it this time?
0: They're talking about, hey, we're actually pretty healthy. No, my friend, you got 20 players injured right now.
1: 20 out of 90.
0: 20 out of 90 guys. They're bringing in guys from the street just so they have enough to run their drills at this point. Listen, you're banged up. And you know what people are going to say? It's because of your location. It's because of all that extra, what's that?
1: Substation. Thing?
0: Substation. That's
1: the electrical
0: next
1: substation.
0: I'm just saying. They've said they have scientists go in there, that there's no correlation. Listen, and then one of the owners came out and said, look, if you practice football hard, things are going to happen. You know who practices really hard? The Seahawks. You know how many guys that got banged up? Six.
1: That's it.
0: I'm just saying, injuries do happen, but don't come out here and say you guys are relatively healthy. You got 20 guys banged up. Say what it is, and let's just move along.
1: Well, and didn't a 49ers, like, team president or something say they're considering another site for their team headquarters?
0: Really? No, I didn't hear that. Really?
1: Yeah, I think that was a little footnote in some article in The Athletic that I read where, like, oh, yeah, we've considered it. And it's like, oh, really? Why is that?
0: Why have you considered that, sir?
1: Second down. Bob, what can be a little bit misleading during training camp?
0: Depth charts. Depth charts are misleading. So right now, the Cardinals have Love listed as the number two back. We know he's going to be the number one back eventually. Right now, the Hawks have Price as the number two back, Helani as the third back, haven't moved Zach Charbonnet from that first spot yet. Depth charts aren't true until you hit week one. Guys are going to be moving around. There's no way that the coach is going to tell you exactly who's going to be where, especially when you have competition. I got people who are friends who hit me up and ask me about the depth chart. I go, look, man, especially when you're dealing with a rookie possibly being your number one guy, you're not going to put him at the number one spot. You're not going to move Zach Charbonnet from that spot because you feel like he's going to be back eventually. Just depth charts at this time of the year are crazy. You know some guys. You know Justin Jefferson is going to be a number one, right? You know Derrick Henry is going to be a number one. If it's not a solidified guy, a guy like JSN, a guy who's been in the league 3, 4, 5 years and to put up those numbers, and it's a group of those guys in that same room fighting for a spot, who knows what it's going to be. So don't spend too much time looking at the depth charts when it comes to like the rookies or the number twos. Your guys who your guys are going to be out there. The rest, just wait until training camp is done and it'll sort itself out.
1: Third down. All right, Bob. Travis Kelce could be his last year. People are looking at him like he's washed. But what has been said about him that you think isn't fair?
0: It's not fair, man. It's not fair at all. Say he had a dad bod. Of course he has a dad bod. He's like 36, 37.
1: He's a tight end. Tight ends are big guys anyway.
0: And he can still play. Yeah. He can still catch the ball. He can still run his routes. Tom Brady had a dad bod for the most of his career. Jared Goff has a dad bod. Listen, don't hate on the dad bods. All right, you look at the explosiveness. You look at their movements. Travis Kelce is still going to be a top eight tight end in the league this year. I just saw the older I get, the more I try to fight my dad bod. So I don't like when people start talking about it because it's you got to eat right all the time. You got to go to the gym. It is tough. Don't you talk about
1: the metabolism slows way down. You're not able to eat an entire large pizza in one sitting and not have it impact you in any way, shape,
0: exactly.
1: or form. Also, he's like weeks removed from his honeymoon.
0: Yeah.
1: Like when you're on your honeymoon, you're not counting calories at all. So, look.
0: You're counting mimosas.
1: Exactly.
0: You're counting Mai Tais.
1: I mean, him and Taylor Swift are probably having food that none of us could ever afford.
0: Probably can't even pronounce it.
1: Yeah.
0: It's a different kind of money.
1: Fourth down. Bump, yesterday you and I had a chance to sit down with Seahawks offensive coordinator Brian Flory. What did you like about our conversation with him?
0: How confident he was. He seemed very comfortable and confident in had a good understanding about who he wants his team to be and how he's going to use the guys. You asked him about the running backs. He said it could be a committee. Maybe some guys going to establish themselves. I asked him about the tight formations. He loves how he puts pressure on defenses vertically. I agree 100%. No, it just seemed like he knows what he wants to be. And I think that is huge when it comes to any offensive coordinator, especially when you're following up Kubiak, who had a great system working. I love that he worked under Shanahan for several years, 7 years to be exact. I love that he coached the defensive side of the ball, tight end. His knowledge for the game is deeper than I think most people really understand because he's been able to be so versatile. I just love this confidence. What did you like about?
1: Yeah, I really liked just kind of his ability, like especially when we asked him about if he's going to be in the booth or on the field when calling plays this year. And he didn't actually say, like, definitively, like, I'm going to be on the field. He said, I'm actually going to, you know, spend one preseason game on the field, one preseason game in the booth. And depending on how I like it, I'll stick with that. I'm probably leaning towards the field. Like, normally coordinators kind of have their decision made for them already. And, they're like, I'm on the field. I'm in the booth. But no, he's like, I'll see what I like, what I don't like.
0: Yeah.
1: So I appreciate that sort of honesty, that sort of candor.
0: Yeah, I appreciate it too. Good things to come. I really feel that way. All right, that was Four Down Territory. We got more to do. Short show today. We're done at 12. We're going to hand this thing off to the Mariners. But when we come back, man, we're going to hit up the timeline. College football media days continue. And we got some good quotes from that. That and more coming up next on the Bump and Safety Show. We got Curtis Rogers filling in.
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0: This is The Timeline on the Bump and Stacy show. Let's get right into it. College Football Media Days continue to give us some of the best quotes. I love me some college coaches, man. They crazy. Oh,
1: they are truly crazy.
0: They wild, man. Maryland head coach Mike Locksley is coming off back-to-back 4-8 seasons, but says they're not the same. Cut six.
12: We've had two different 4-8 seasons, and yeah, at the end of the day, it's 4-8, and I'm not diminishing that I am a 4-8 coach the last 2 years. But the 4-8 last year was a lot different than the 4-8 a year before.
1: How?
0: How so, Sway? 4-8.
1: Yeah, you have the same record.
0: Maybe it's probably one of those situations where we should be 6-4.
1: Yeah, maybe they had like closer losses.
0: 6-6, sorry.
1: In year two, but like, nah, dog. Like you were 4-8. Is the same as 4-8. I know that's bold of me to say, but you had the same record back-to-back years.
0: Oh, man, it's funny because coaches have to kind of spin it, right? You got to spin everything. And you're doing this for your university, but most importantly for your players. You have to brainwash your players into thinking that there's something they're not sometimes.
1: Yeah.
0: That's what he's trying to do here, but it sounds silly.
1: Everything in college football is perception.
0: Yeah.
1: It is all about selling your program in a way that no one's ever thought of, and it's kind of like, oh yeah, you're right, they are different 4-8 seasons. It's like, now at the end of the day, you were 4-8 in back-to-back years.
0: Back-to-back, homie, it's all good. Just win five this year.
1: Yeah, that's also a coach probably coaching for his job this year.
0: Oh, yeah. He better be back-to-back 4-8. Yeah. He better be coaching for your job, man. That's Coach Mike, good luck, baby. I'm rooting for you. Next up on the timeline, we have Syracuse head coach Fran Brown. He's always a great quote, right? He was asked about – he's probably one of the most raw coaches out there right now. He does not sugarcoat anything. He was asked about his program's NIL budget compared to other ACC schools. He said some things are better left unknown. Cut seven.
13: Wife, who she think is the cutest coach around, or not like that. So it's certain things that you're better off just not knowing. I'm just comfortable with who I am, comfortable with what we have. We're very thankful about that. I was taught not to count another man's pocket. You know, we just worry about ourselves, you know. Well, you got to guess at who's the best reporter here. I don't want to really do that, right?
0: He said, I'm not asking my wife who's the cutest coach. Hey, start off there.
1: That's smart.
0: That is very smart.
1: Because you don't want the answer to that.
0: No, you don't.
1: Because it's probably not you.
0: Probably not.
1: Yeah.
0: Guarantee you, wife didn't see somebody and be like, oh, he's cute.
1: Yeah. And it's like, okay. Like, I didn't need to know that because now I'm going to be thinking about that the rest of the day. No, I mean, if you're a head coach, you can only worry about your program. Like, you can't worry about all the other programs that are getting more money than you. You got to be worrying about how much your donors are bringing in, how much your school is allotting for your program. I think it's smart of him to be like, you know, I really can't spend my time worrying about it. Especially like Miami, the ACC, they have NIL for days. They can go out and get any player they want across the college football landscape because they have the quarterback from, was it Duke, who is now there this season?
0: Uh-huh.
1: Yeah, so like they continue this run of like just going out and getting the best quarterback available in the portal. Cam Ward 2 years ago, Carson Beck the year prior, and so they've got a new one in there this year. But yeah, I mean, you can't be counting other schools' paychecks if you're a head coach like that.
0: No, it's like when I was coaching high school ball. I knew private schools could recruit. 50-mile radius.
1: Yeah.
0: I'm not going to stress over that. If I spend my time stressing, oh, he's 1 mile outside of the radius, I don't care. I have 80 Bearcats looking at me right now from Monroe. I'm going to focus on those Bearcats and see what we can do. So I like that approach. Coach Brown is a funny dude, man. All right, next up, Oregon tight end Jamari Johnson on QB Dante Moore says they have a weird tradition to help break the ice in the huddle with their teammates.
2: Cut sometimes in. Dante farts in the huddle, and we have like a little competition of who could fart in the huddle. But I would say really everybody, but mostly Tay because he farts a lot.
34: How did this farting in the huddle tradition start?
3: Oh my gosh. Who said that? JJ.
4: I knew it. Too much stuff is getting leaked out. You got to find ways to connect with your team, so we do that.
0: I never heard fart used so many times in so little words. Like, yeah. It was only like 20 words, but he said fart like 5 times.
1: Look, this is a classic case of just guys being dudes.
0: Yep, exactly.
1: There are weird ways that locker rooms bond, and if this helps them bond, then so be it. I just think this is great ammo for any Husky fan out there being like, these Ducks are just farting around out there on the field.
0: Literally.
1: Like, they can't take anything seriously. They're just letting it rip all game long. Yeah, I mean, they're the number 2 ranked team in the coaches poll right now. And, you know, number 2 in the poll, number 2 in their pants. Like, that's what's going on here with the Ducks.
0: Oh, my gosh. There are some weird things that happen on a football field. I feel like any plane, right, where you're talking about diamond, the ice, it don't matter. When you get a bunch of guys out there all together, you don't know what the heck's going to happen. And, yeah.
1: Did you have any teammates that would just freely let it rip?
0: Not in the huddle. I mean, in practice, yeah, just walking around all the time. I've never had someone.
1: Well, then you, like, hear them doing it. Man, what the heck?
0: Come on,
1: like,
0: man. Yeah. You smell it, and they just smile at you. It was me.
1: Dude.
0: You're claiming all that. Yeah. You're claiming all that. Next up, this is interesting. Is this crazy or potentially genius? The Rams reportedly won't arrive in Australia for their Week 1 game against the 49ers until the day before. This might be genius, I think.
1: So the thinking with this is what? You just kind of avoid the jet lag by keeping your guys awake and saying, like, no, don't go to sleep. Like, we're not here to get acclimated. We're just here to play a football game. I mean, that is a long flight, though. 18 hours or around 18 hours. I don't necessarily know the exact length of it, but that is I've never been on a flight that long. The longest flight I've ever been on is about 8 hours, and even after that, that length of time getting off the plane and like getting to the hotel, it was still like, whoa, like I need some time to recover here. But day before a game, you're gonna make that flight?
0: There has to be some science behind it. Of course they have a team,
1: right? Every team has a sleep specialist.
0: Yeah, they've thought this through. I would love to see the reports and exactly what pushed them in that direction. If they come out and they look great, you might be on to something.
1: Normally on flights, everybody just kind of sleeps on their own schedule. But I wonder if on a flight like this, the Rams will have like specific times for their players to go to sleep so that everybody's kind of on the same schedule.
0: Yeah.
1: Because, like, if I'm just taking a regular commercial flight, like, I'll just stay up and read a book or stay up and watch a show on my iPad or whatever. But a flight of that length, cutting it that close, like, I imagine they're going to be monitoring everybody's sleep on that flight.
0: Yeah, I think I heard Dave Wyman talk about the flight to Germany a couple of years ago that they posted for the players sleeping windows, like when you should sleep if you're going to do that. So if the Hawks were doing it, I would assume that the Rams are doing it.
1: Hopefully
0: as well.
1: Nobody like Russell Wilson is doing high knees.
0: Doing high knees down the aisle.
1: In the aisleway.
0: Come on, Russ. Gosh. Goodness gracious. All right, next up, we know one potential top 50 Mariner who won't be in attendance this weekend is Kyle Seager. Seager told the Seattle Times Ryan Divish he's coaching his son's 12U team at a tournament in Cooperstown, New York this week. I heard that might be false, too, though. Someone said, I think I was listening to Brock and Salk.
1: I saw a video of Kyle Seager in Cooperstown, New York, in this tournament. Like,
0: okay.
1: He tipped his hat to the crowd. Like, there's actual video evidence of him in Cooperstown, New York. Now, obviously, the relationship between Seager and the Mariners is frosty, to say to put it nicely. it is a bummer that he's not here. I do kind of wonder if he did not have this prior obligation, if he would be there. I can't be mad at him for choosing to coach his son's team.
0: No, of course
1: not. Over this celebration. Like, I get that he is one of the more accomplished Mariners of all time. Probably the best third baseman in franchise history, for sure. But it'll be a bummer to not have him here. So, of the 50, we heard from Justin Hollander that Luis Castillo was one of the 50. He won't be here.
0: Yep.
1: Kyle Seager won't be here. Robinson Cano is one that I'm interested to see if he'll be here, if he's even on the list, because he's still playing in Mexico at 43 years old.
0: That's wild.
1: And he's hitting like 286 Ballin'. Or something in Mexico.
0: That's wild. Good for Cano. Get those pesos.
1: I will say, when a guy gets paid like Cano did, you always kind of wonder, like, oh, they're just doing it for the love of money. And it's like, no, that guy actually, like, truly loves baseball. Because even after, like, it flamed out with the Mets with him, he bounced around with the Braves, with the Padres, and also played, like, a ton of games in the minors and is now playing in the Mexican League. Like, that guy just loves playing the game.
0: Loves ball, man. Yeah. He loves ball. Let's go around the diamond. The Mariners go for a series win against the Tigers. Pre-game is at 12. First pitch is at 1:10 on Seattle Sports. That's Around the Diamond, brought to you by Klein Jewelers Edmonds. All right, we have a short show today, so what I need to know is coming up next. Get your questions in. It can be sports-related, non-sports-related. 866-979-3776. 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
11: 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He is a hummin', baby.
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10: I'm not one to say I told you so, but I switched to Pure Talk over a year ago, and ever since, I've been telling people there's no better wireless company out there. Well, a few months ago, a massive survey was conducted. 123,000 people were asked to rate their wireless carrier in four categories: coverage, support, data, and overall value. Well, the results are in. Guess which wireless company was the only wireless company to get five stars in every category?

0: Yeah.
1: Sound like we're, I don't know, underwater or something like that.
0: Yeah.
1: Yeah, it sounds weird. No, it doesn't bother me as much. I grew up in L.A.
0: That's true.
1: The air quality is not the greatest out there. So I've been.
0: You've got the black lung.
1: I've been training for this my whole life, actually.
0: You've got lungs of a coal miner.
1: We're good. We're good in that department. Oh, okay. What I need to know. Where we go. Let's start with this one. What's a better name? Sean or Kyle?
0: Well, our boss is named Kyle.
1: That's exactly where I went. I'm like, yeah.
0: Are they trying to decide between the two, maybe for picking a name for a kid?
1: Maybe.
0: Yeah.
1: I'll go with, I think both are solid.
0: Yeah.
1: You know, but since we have
0: I feel
1: Kyle.
0: Like Sean is maybe a little more timeless. Like, that's a name that's probably been popular for longer than Kyle has.
1: Yeah.
0: But you're going to find that name on a keychain wherever you go.
1: You are.
0: That's something that you've never had a problem with.
1: Never.
0: You're always finding your name on a keychain.
1: Always.
0: Or
1: Curtis? I feel like Curtis is a good one, too, though.
0: I wouldn't say. The hit rate on finding my name on a keychain is probably like 33%.
1: Really?
0: Yeah.
1: Wow.
0: Occasionally I'll see it, but not very likely. Yeah, we don't have many. In my immediate family, not a lot of names that are popping up on keychains.
1: All right, that's surprising.
0: Not to say that we have weird names, but we just don't have common names.
1: In your household, yeah.
0: Yeah.
1: Yours is probably the most common.
0: Probably.
1: And you're hitting 33%.
0: Yeah.
1: Next up, what I need to know, since it's the dad show, do either of you have any advice for a first-time dad?
0: Woo! Well, if you haven't had the child yet, get as much sleep as you can.
1: Yes, please.
0: Because you're not going to get any more sleep for a while. And
1: yeah.
0: You're going to get to a level of tired that you didn't know existed.
1: Mm-hmm. Mm-hmm.
0: Truly, like, I've, you know, you experience physical tiredness after, you know, running for, you know, a great length. Or working out, or, you know, just doing, in your case, playing football. But, like, the tired that you get from those first few weeks to months of having a newborn in your house, like,
1: yeah,
0: it messes with your mind.
1: Yeah.
0: Like, it really does.
1: It does. I would say,
0: good luck.
1: Yeah, good luck, one. Two, understand what your spouse needs from you.
0: Yes.
1: Because ultimately, she's driving the ship, right? The moms just played the bigger role in the beginning of this whole thing. And I remember Jen would hate it when I would stay up and watch her breastfeed. I'm thinking, oh, I'm here for moral support. She goes, no, get out of my face. Just go to sleep. Yeah. Let me do it. I'm like, okay, cool.
0: We got to have one parent coherent.
1: Exactly. Here. So just try to understand where she needs you. Ask the questions.
0: There's also, like, you do want to pick your spots in catching your breath, but also if you feel like you have nothing to do, that's when you have something to do. Because
1: never relax.
0: Right. If you feel like, oh, I've done it all, then there's, you know, get the vacuum out, do some dishes, you know, wipe off some counters, just take care of all that stuff so that it doesn't pile up on you. Because that's something too that, like, in taking care of a newborn, is that you forget all the other chores that you don't usually put at the high, you know, priority, like, you know, folding laundry. Like, you don't fold laundry when you've got a newborn, but you might want to, you know, do that if you find yourself in just kind of, if your wife's got her hands full and you're not doing anything. Go fold some towels.
1: Find some busy work, homie.
0: Yeah.
1: Find some busy work. What I need to know, since it's a dad pod, what's the most gratifying dad thing you appreciate? I would say as a dad, I appreciate just seeing kids hit milestones.
0: Yeah.
1: You know, like, my son is getting his license. I'm like, oh, that was cool. I remember when I was first got my license. Just seeing them hit these milestones in life is pretty cool.
0: It's always cool when they make it known they were, like, thinking of you at a time where, like, they could be thinking of anything.
1: Yeah.
0: Like, for example, like, coming home from school and they'd be like, Dad, I drew this picture of you. And it's like, oh, thanks. You were thinking of me
1: in
0: school.
1: On your mind, huh?
0: Oh, that's really cool.
1: That's sweet.
0: Because, like, you're always thinking about your kids as a parent.

0: And you're always thinking, like, you know, hopefully they're having a good day at school. Hopefully they're, you know, having a good day wherever it is that they're at. And you're like, I wonder if they think about us as much as we think about them. Probably not.
1: Probably not.
0: But it's always gratifying, as Bob has so eloquently put it, when it's like, oh, I was thinking about you. It's like, oh, I guess I am doing an okay job.
1: Doing something right, if I'm on your mind.
0: You never feel confident that you're doing a good job as a parent.
1: Wait until your kids are teenagers. Oh, my God. You think you're the most horrible person in the world. All I'm doing is trying to help you.
0: What did I do wrong?
1: No, you can't stay out until midnight. No. What are you doing? You're 16. All right, next up. What I need to know, get your questions in, 866-979-3776. What I need to know, the best sports card you ever owned.
0: This is a tough story. So I used to have a Mike Trout rookie card. Tops, I think it would have been like 2009 or so when he debuted.
1: Uh-huh.
0: And when it got, so it was in my car when my car got stolen. So I never saw that card again. And every now and then I'd look back on eBay just to punish myself and see the value of it. And
1: I think it's
0: like, last I saw it was over $500.
2: Why did you keep it in your car?
0: It was when I was moving. And so I grabbed a bunch of stuff and put it in my car. And that was one of the cards that and then my car got broken into and stolen.
1: So sad.
0: Yeah.
1: Mine would be a Shaquille O'Neal rookie card that I traded away and had to go get it back. My mom is like, what are you doing? I didn't know at the time. I was like 6 or 7 years old. So that was it. And that will be it for us. The Dad Podcast is officially over. We got an early game today. We got Bryce Miller on the mound. We're going to send you over to the Mariners pregame show. It's been real. I'm Michael Bumpus. That's Curtis Rogers. Bumpus Stacy. Talk to you soon.
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9: Swung on and blasted. Right field. It is gone.
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9: Holy smokes, what a catch by JP. High in the air, brings it down.
7: Now, live to the ballpark, where the countdown to first pitch is on.
9: The stretch and the pitch on the way to Clark. Swing to ground ball right side. Young at diving, stop to his right, pops up, throws the
10: first ball. Oh, what a play.
9: Picked in time by Naylor, the ball game is over. What a play by Cole Young. The final out of the ball game is a beauty. The Mariners win it 4-2 over the Tigers.
11: We got a good one last night here at the ballpark. We had pitching. We had fantastic defense with a tip of the cap to Randy and Dom Canzone. We, of course, had some boom. There was some extra as well. We'll get to that a bit later. But for now, the Mariners have put themselves in position to win a series. The pregame show starts right now. Good morning. And welcome to T-Mobile Park. Shannon Dreher coming to you live from the Western Washington Toyota broadcast booth, where we are counting you down to the 1:10 first pitch. Bryce Miller, Framber Valdez, our old friend from the Astros, the pitching matchup. And there was a little bit of extra this morning after the extra that happened out on the field last night. We have some suspensions to talk about. Gabe Spire got the note from the league today that he has been suspended and fined for hitting Gleyber Torres in last night's ball game, and he has been suspended 3 games. He is appealing that, so he is eligible to play today as of now. As for Dan Wilson, he was also suspended a game. That is not a suspension that he can appeal, so he is out for the game. Manny Acta will be the acting manager in today's ball game. Sorry, Kevin. Got one chuckle down in the front row. Thank you very much. It'll be Manny Acta running the ball club today. Dan will be in the safety of his office watching it on the TV, probably chewing the gum too, and hopefully liking what he sees out there, because the Mariners, I think we're all wondering, was last night's game, which was so good on so many different levels, was that the one that starts to propel them in the right direction? I can tell you everybody felt great about it afterwards. I can tell you that the energy was fantastic. You saw the home runs. You saw Julio with the bat flip and fired up when he came back to the clubhouse or back to the dugout. this is the kind of thing that can get you going. If they were a little bit salty for the meeting that took place between the two teams after Gleyber Torres was hit on the field down in front of home plate, you know, there was not even a lot of pushing and shoving. But hey, you got that little extra when things like that happen. Do they take that into today's game? That's worth a little bit of discussion. We shall see. And there is certainly a little history of Framber Valdez as well. So this could be an interesting one is what I'm saying. And sometimes those are good things. A different energy, a little bit more fun out there. And you got to like the way that the Mariners finished the game last night and push into today. Hopefully coming out of this with the series win. It'll be Bryce Miller taking the ball again from Framber Valdez on the other side. The suspensions, Gabe Spire is available, out for 3 games until the suspension is heard on appeal. Dan Wilson out for the game. So that's where we stand right now. We do have a lineup for the game, and it is different because there is a lefty on the hill. At the top, it will be Taylor Ward, he who walks a lot, at the top in right field, followed by Randy Arozarena in left field, Dom Canzone, the designated hitter. Julio Rodriguez, who hit his 17th home run of the season last night, will be in center field. Cole Young will bat fifth at second base. Then you will have Weston Wilson at first base today. Behind the plate will be Johnny Pareda, Leo Rivas at third base, and Colt Emerson rounding out the 9 at shortstop. That's going to go ahead and take us to the health report, which is brought to you by Virginia Mason Franciscan Health. And there's not a lot to update here. Brendan Donovan is not in the lineup because they are going to be a little bit careful coming off the IL. It was great to see him make the 2 starts in a row with a lefty on the hill today. Not bad to start him on the bench. He will be available if needed during the ball game. Cal Raleigh not in the lineup as well. And we're going to start to see the DH spot not as open as it was before, and that might mean that Cal starts on the bench a couple of times on his days. It's a day game after a night game. Was not expecting him to catch today, but again, that DH spot not as open. But your bench is that much better now that it has Brendan Donovan and Cal Raleigh on it. So he's fine, just not in the opening lineup. So that's what we've got so far with the health report. The Health Report is powered by Virginia Mason Franciscan Health, the sports medicine provider of the Seattle Mariners. We've got a great show planned for you. We've got a roundtable coming up in about 15 minutes. Then on the Mariners Clubhouse Insider, Julio Rodriguez brought the energy on the field when he hit that home run last night, brought the attitude afterwards in the post-game interview. Sometimes you don't hear some of the words that come afterwards, and I think that he always sets a great tone for this team. I want you to hear what he had to say last night. That's going to come up on the Insider in about a half an hour. We'll have all of the usuals as well, picks to click. Check out what is happening around the rest of the game with the standings, with the races, and much, much more. But coming up next, Aaron Goldsmith sits down with Dan Wilson for the manager interview. We are just getting started here. Stick around. You're listening to us on the NC Machinery Mariners Radio Network.
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21: Aaron Goldsmith alongside Mariners manager Dan Wilson. Dan, this might be the first ever manager pregame interview that we've ever done in 50 years of Mariners baseball. The manager will not be managing the game. You've been suspended from today's game. Major League Baseball has issued a three-game suspension to Gabe Spire, which he is appealing, so he will be out there in the bullpen today. But as the rule is written, if they deem that a pitcher threw intentionally at a batter, the manager is thus suspended for one game. So today you're serving your suspension. So I guess it's good to see you in the dugout while you can still be here, my friend.
0: Yes, you know, a little bit different today, and be in my office and just watching the game today. That is the rule. I can't say that I agree with the rule, but in this case, that's what happens, and just be a different vantage point. I've got great, incredible trust in Manny and the rest of the coaching staff down here that will be making decisions, and I'm excited that they'll be where they are to do that, and tremendous faith and confidence in them and in this group. I think, this is a big game for us, a big series for us, a series win chance tonight, this afternoon, looking forward to get these guys on the field.
21: Every manager plays games of what if. What if Manny gets ejected from this game, Dan? Then who's the manager?
0: That's a good question. I think we've got plenty of candidates down here. We'll be in good shape. But I think this is a good chance for us, a good test for us today, to come back and win this series. We did it against Minnesota. We dropped the first game and got the last two. Another good one to get today.
21: Well, there were a number of things that really stood out from the game last night. Some power from your lineup, the couple of home runs, the three-run shot from Julio in particular. But also, we don't often rave about Mariners outfield defense when it does not involve Julio Rodriguez. And your corner outfielders really got it done last night. How much did the plays of Canzone and obviously Randy in left field factor into last night's game?
0: Yeah, it was huge. I think, for whatever reason, defense can be a huge spirit lifter. And I think we saw that with Brian Wu yesterday. It kind of a tough part of the ball game, that fourth, fifth inning, trying to get over the hump and a couple of really nice plays. Dom holding Torres to a single, and then Randy doing what he did in left field, throwing a runner out at third, stealing a home run. I mean, those are huge lifts, and you could see Brian Wu really respond to that and get over the hump, and then really just kind of locked in the rest of the way. And so, not only did it keep him scoreless, it gave Brian that extra boost and allowed our offense some time and offensively able to do that. Julio's big three-run homer there to give us the lead. And I think at that point, we knew we were going to win that ball game.
21: Different looking lineup for you today. Some obvious omissions. Cal Raleigh is not in the lineup. Josh Naylor, Brendan Donovan. Can you kind of walk us through each guy?
0: Yeah, no doubt. BD really coming off the injury. We want to be careful that we bring him back in a way that's smart and don't overdo it at first. So a day off for him. Josh Naylor, who has carried the weight at first base quite frequently here. So a day for him. And then Cal, it's a day game after night game and a chance here to give him a little bit of a blow in the middle of this homestand. So just really a chance to give these guys some rest that they might need. And all three available off the bench if need be later on in the ball game. And we'll see how it goes.
21: Tanner Ward's batting leadoff for you for the first time, just acquired from the Orioles. Is this a place where you imagine slotting him in most times against lefties?
0: Yeah, I mean, he's been very successful at it and is comfortable in that leadoff spot. And with his ability to get on base, it's a huge plus for us. And against lefties, certainly a good spot for him. We've seen Cole Young do a great job against the righties. And we'll just continue to watch it and assess as we go. But Taylor Ward's certainly comfortable in this spot and looking forward to having his on-base skills at the top of the order.
21: Dan, enjoy your office. Appreciate the time.
0: Aaron, thanks. Always a pleasure.
11: I think Aaron should stay down there and watch the game with Dan. I think Dan would enjoy that very, very much. They have a fun relationship.
1: Yeah, they do. I was going to suggest that Dan put on some funny nose glasses and sneak into the dugout like Bobby Valentine.
11: Say that would never happen. Oh, it did happen.
1: It did happen.
11: Yes,
1: Bobby
11: yes.
1: Valentine.
11: So I can't see Dan doing that. But
1: no, he'd get in trouble for
11: yes,
1: that.
11: Yes, that's why he already got in trouble for this. Which
1: exactly.
11: Was, Seems like a little bit much, but okay. Yeah. So Manny Acta will be the acting manager today, and I loved Aaron's question, well, what happens if he gets kicked out? And I'm like, at that point, I nominate Kevin Kremen to go down there and manage the ball club for the rest of the time.
1: He
11: so
1: can do it.
11: I think, yes, he knows the signs. Absolutely. So we'll just have to cross that bridge if it happens. That's not going to happen. You never know. You never know. Actually, there might have been some foresight in that call with kind of the feelings between these two teams. We shall see if that plays out. Coming up next, it is time for the roundtable. We have a couple of different topics to get to, and we will hit them all as we continue right here on the NC Machinery Mariners Radio Network.
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7: Mariners pregame continues with a roundtable.
11: Welcome back inside T-Mobile Park. The roof is open. The fans are coming in. Some of the players starting to filter out to the field to get ready for this one. It is time for the roundtable. Shannon Dreyer and Rick Riz here with you on the roundtable today. It's just us again, buddy.
1: That's fine with me.
11: Booth has been always absolutely full during the game. They show up at the last minute. They leave us alone down here.
1: A lot of noise at the first pitch. Val comes in and Bone comes in, Jay Buhner, and all of a sudden we're
11: having a good time. There's no chaos involved in that, but that's fine. We talk baseball all the time. We're going to share one of those conversations with all of you right now. And, man, Rick, watching last night's game, I know we've said it so many times, is this the game? But last night's game had so much, and just like
1: no
11: some
1: kidding.
11: Surprises. You talk about the defensive plays. Randy Arozarena, that was the game of the year for him defensively, without question. Dom Canzone is looking better and better in right field, too. He's been making some plays. He's got a great arm. I find that interesting.
1: Yeah.
11: We're not going to see him out there very much anymore because Taylor Ward's going to be out there.
1: Yeah.
11: But we see the defense. We saw the home runs. We saw, you know, Brian Wu, 7 innings. Andres Munoz, 8 pitches, getting outs with a changeup. Just good stuff. And then, this is what you want from them.
1: This is what you want is good, clean baseball, where you have your offense and your defense, your pitching, all hitting together in every cylinder. And we saw that in last night's game. First of all, the pitching of, you know, Brian Wu. 7 scoreless innings, gave up only 3 hits along the way. Munoz comes in, slams the door, a couple of strikeouts, and then a ground ball out. Cole Young makes a great play defensively for the final out of the game.
11: I love that play, that bounce. Whew.
1: Yeah, and then Julio, they intentionally walked Dom Canzone. Second time that's happened to Dom, and the guy behind him hit a home run. Cal Raleigh hit a grand slam home run the last time he was intentionally walked to get to Cal. Well, Julio Rodriguez with 2 on and 2 outs. First pitch, sinker, hits it out to right field. He's so strong, he's going to hit the ball out to any part of the ballpark. But Randy Arozarena won that game last night. He made a great catch down the left field line, running into that little short wall that angles out toward the line. Made an even more incredible catch. But before the catch, where he robbed Colt Keith of a 3-run home run, he threw out Dylan Dingler over at third base. There was a base hit. Dingler was trying to get to third and was thrown out, or rather Gleyber Torres, on a base hit by Dingler. And it was a perfect throw. Dingler was out. And then there was a hit batter. So if he doesn't get the runner out at third base, the catch that he makes over the wall would have been a grand slam saving catch. But it was a 3-run home run that he took away from Colt Keith, and he just had an incredible game defensively. He also had 2 hits, a single and a double. So when you play a clean game like that, when you get a pitcher out there shutting the other team down for 7 innings, and then Munoz coming in to slam the door, and you get the big hit by Julio, and also Colt Emerson said, you know what, you guys aren't coming back. It's a home run in the bottom of the 8th inning, and that was, you know, the end of the ball game. So
11: yeah, the
1: it was
11: add-on
1: everything.
11: So important.
1: Oh,
11: and we've seen
1: it's
11: that
1: huge.
11: A couple of times in the last 2 series, and that's, you know, something that you feel good about that. You also just saw the energy from the team, which was fantastic. They need that this time of the year. We're going to hear from Julio Rodriguez after the game, coming up in the next segment. And I've said this time and time again, is my realization this year. He is, he brings confidence to this team.
1: Yeah.
11: He brings a little bit of swagger to this team. And it's very, very important. And I never so appreciated it than the time that he was out when he wasn't with them on a road trip for 10 days. And you saw it.
1: Exactly.
11: You saw there's just a new appreciation there. And he also is somebody that is, he's ready to mix it up a little bit if it's some mixing up needs to happen.
1: Said so.
11: And yes,
1: after
11: I mean, and you see it from him, too. He's usually one of the first ones out there. He takes that stuff very seriously. He's got a little of that in him, which is a little surprising for as, you know, fun as he is out there. But he's not having any of that stuff. And, you know, there is some history here. You remember, you think back to the first series in Detroit when Josh Naylor had that near collision at first base, and then he threw the oven mat and it flew off his hand as he was sliding home at Dylan Dingler, and then he got hit.
1: Yeah.
11: And he acknowledged at the time, you could tell he was like, okay, I get it, you know, but
1: that was intentional.
11: That was proper Valdez, you know. Is there a little bit extra after what happened last night?
1: I hope not, but hopefully the teams took care of it last night, because you got 2 teams here. Mariners are a game out of the wild card, just 2.5 games out in the American League West. The Detroit Tigers are only a game and a half out in the wild card as well, so that's why all these games are so important. You don't want to get anybody hurt. But if you let the teams take care of it and police themselves, that's the way it used to be done. So hopefully we won't see any repercussions, you know, this afternoon from what happened last night.
11: I will be on alert, though, because it is Valdez on the hill. And there is history going way back with him. Right. So it should be interesting to see what happens there. You mentioned how close things are right now. And this is really, in the American League in specific, just going to be a heck of a finish. When you take a look at what is going on in the game and the standings, when you look at what the Boston Red Sox are doing. They've now they've got another winning streak going, 9-1 in their last 10, have won 7 in a row and had that, you know, historic, what was it, 15 in a row that they won?
1: 15.
11: You look at what, unfortunately, the Astros have done out of the break. They lost last night, which is great, but they had won, I think, 11 of 14 after getting swept in the first series out of the break. They're doing some things, too. You look at the Chicago White Sox. Today, on August 6th, are 3 games up right now in the Central. I mean, we talk about, well, the American League is down this year, but it's certainly fun with all of this going on. And where's this going?
1: Everybody has a chance. It's going right down to the wire. That's where it's going. Luis Castillo is going to be making his White Sox debut today for Chicago. But there's so much parity right now in baseball that, I mean, Tampa Bay has a 4.5 game lead in the East. White Sox have a 3 game lead over Cleveland in the Central. And in the West, the Astros have a 1.5 lead over the Texas Rangers. They're the Mariners 2.5 out. So everybody is right there. You're playing .500 baseball. You've got a chance. So it's going to be really, really interesting. And if you look at what the Mariners did last year, they were really struggling at the end of August. That's when they had their run. You need that run. Boston had the run. They've had the best record since June the 1st. You know, the second best record since June the 1st? The Detroit Tigers.
11: Mm-hmm.
1: You know, they played some great baseball. The Mariners had that run at the end of last year, and that's what propelled them to the top spot in the American League West for the first time in 21 years. They went 10 in a row, then 17 out of 18. They have the ability to do that. You know, now they got the additions of Taylor Ward, huge addition. He's in the leadoff spot because of an on-base percentage. Got his first base hit as a Mariner last night. Dominguez is going to, you know, fit in nicely in the bullpen. The starting staff is still, I think, the best in the American League. So everything is going to be tight. Every game from here to the end of the season is relevant because, you know, if you end up in a tie, we don't get to that extra game like we did in 1995. There's no Randy Johnson against Mark Langston. It's who has the best record against the other team. So this is a huge game.
11: It's a huge game. And when you look at the wild card standings right now, and I mean, the division absolutely should be your goal and is your best path, I would say. But you take a look at the Yankees. They are up 7 games right now in the wild card, but they are 4.5 out behind Tampa in the division. And I read just Mike Petriello put this out on social this morning. Since Aaron Judge went down, the Yankees are 30th in batting average with runners in scoring position. Also 30th in batting average with the bases empty. Absolutely. The MVPs and are MVPs for a reason.
1: Exactly.
11: They impact the entire club, and we've seen that.
1: Exactly. They don't have to pitch to that guy. That's why even when he's in the lineup, you don't pitch to him. But now he's not in the lineup, and the other guys have to pick up the slack. You know, Ben Rice, I think, has done a good job, and the other guys. But now Cody Bellinger is hurt. So that's, you know, 2 big bats out of that lineup. So you got to take advantage of the Yankees being down right now with the injuries. But I'm looking for this ball club to get healthy and stay healthy for the rest of the season. It's going to be a fun ride the rest of the way. That's why, you know, the one constant in baseball is change. I mean, you mentioned the Chicago White Sox. They were the dregs of baseball 2 years ago.
11: For a long time.
1: They lost more games than any team in the history of the game, surpassing the 1962 expansion Mets. They lost 121 games, and here they are in first place. It's developing players in your farm system, getting them up to the big leagues, and making great trades along the way so you can make a push like that. But for that to happen in just a short period of time is remarkable. Look at the crowds they're having on the south side of Chicago. And I look for a great season for the Mariners the rest of the way. It's going to be fun. Strap yourself in. It's a roller coaster ride. It'll be a great time.
11: I would not be opposed to a fall series in Chicago, and neither would you.
1: That would be great.
11: All right, good round table. Thank you, Rick. Always fun to talk baseball with Rick Riz. Circle the bases and find yourself in the middle of the fun at Muckleshoot Casino Resort. This is your all-star getaway destination for the best action, luxury, dining, and entertainment. Muckleshoot Casino Resort, the biggest and best in the Northwest. Now, coming up, some of that good from last night. I love what Julio Rodriguez had to say after the game. Hear how he sets the tone as we continue here on the NC Machinery Mariners Radio Network.
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11: Julio Rodriguez with a big three-run home run last night. Also, in my opinion, hit a home run with his post-game confidence. As always, he brings the confidence, the swagger. These things are infectious in a good way in the clubhouse. Important things this time of the year. So was he surprised that Dom Canzone was intentionally walked in front of him?
0: Honestly, I didn't think anything of it. Like, I was just waiting to see what they were going to do. And, like, once I am walked on, I was okay. Like, let's just have a good at-bat. I knew what I wanted to do against him and just get my pitch to execute.
2: When you hit that ball like that to right field, I mean, did you know it was going off the bat? Because you flung that bat pretty far.
0: I mean, I definitely knew I hit it well right off the bat, so I knew it was going to be out.
3: Julio, what do you think of Colt getting a hold of one there late? I know he's kind of working through it, but what have you just seen from him and getting, you know, important run for you guys late?
0: It's huge. You know, I feel like it was a great add-on, a great answer back to you know, the whole situation too. And I think he's a young, talented athlete. You know, I think he's going to be just fine. You know, like we're playing the best baseball in the world. You know, and like he just got here. But we all know with the talent he's there. We all know that he has a good head on his shoulders and that he works really hard every single day. I think all that's going to pan out at some point, and, you know, it definitely showed right there, especially in that situation.
3: And from your perspective, what was it like watching the defense tonight from Randy and Dom? They made some pretty big plays.
0: Awesome, you know, awesome. I feel like Randy and Dom definitely, you know, did a great job. You know, Dom, like, holding off Glaber off in the double that then ultimately allowed Randy to throw him out. And then, you know, just the diving play he made, Randy also, like, kind of robbing a homer-ish kind of. I thought all that was really good plays that, you know, kept Wu in the game, kept, you know, the whole offense from the other side at bay, and it definitely helped us out to win the game.
2: How are you feeling overall? I mean, to have that weird concussion stuff to deal with, and just it's something different. It's not like a sprained ankle. Mm-hmm. You don't know if there's, you can't put ice on it. I mean, how are you feeling, and when have you started to feel normal?
0: I mean, I'm feeling good. You know, I'm feeling good. I feel like every time that I step on the field, I try to just, like, focus on playing the game, and, you know, I feel good. Obviously, like, definitely something strange to have something that you can, you know, be really feeling really good and then feel like a little abnormal, but I feel good. I'm able to go out there and compete and, you know, feel like I can help the team.
2: It's a long way to run from center field for a bunch of conversation at the home plate. I mean, how fast, when you run in like that, I mean, what do you think when you have to run in like that?
0: I mean, I was just ready for whatever was going to happen, honestly. But I just, you know, ultimately just ended up being just everybody just standing up there. I feel like everybody knew the situation and, you know, nobody wanted to take anything farther from that. And fine by me, but I feel like ultimately I was just ready for whatever we needed to do.
15: It felt like there was a little bit of a different energy after that, you know, with Colt coming up and obviously the statement home run and then Munoz so sharp there at the end. Did you feel a little bit of a coming togetherness, maybe?
0: Well, I've always been together, you know. Well, sometimes it's good to have a little spark.
2: Well, you get the you guys had Taylor, guy you played against for a long time. Brendan comes back. You know, guys are starting to get a little healthier. Like, are we going to see a push from this team, like, because you got all the pieces kind of coming back and getting out in the lineup?
0: I mean, we're here for that, you know. I feel like we're not here just to go out there and, like, go through the motions and play the last game of the season and go home. I feel like we all want to get that taste of postseason again. And, you know, I feel like that's just it. You know, we're not playing to just go through the motions. We're not playing just to, you know, fill up a schedule. We know we have the team. We know we have the chance. We know we have the time. And we have the players. You know, we have the players. And, you know, yeah, we have some tough times. But, you know, we're here.
16: With the Tigers walking Canzone there, did you feel, like, disrespected at all in that situation?
0: Honestly, I had no emotions, honestly, like, being honest. I had no emotion about it. It just, like, because if I started getting, like, emotional about it, I feel like I played right into their hands. I just feel like I try to stay focused and just try to get my pitch and, like, execute. I feel like that's what I did. And once I did that, I definitely let some things out.
16: You ever tossed the bat that far before?
0: Well, maybe at some point, but it was a good one.
11: maybe at some point, but it was a good one. Yes, it was. And really, really great comments after the game. That was today's Mariners Clubhouse Insider, presented by Global Credit Union, powering the new Seattle Mariners Cashback Credit Card. 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
11: Welcome back inside T-Mobile Park, where the starters are now out on the field getting ready for this one. We're going to have baseball at 110 here. Looking forward to it with the Mariners, with a big chance to win an important series at hand. And how are we going to get them there? Well, that's why we have Picks to Click, which is brought to you by SandbergBubbleCars.com. Rizzy, who have you got your eye on today?
27: Shannon, there's a lot of energy surrounding this ball club after a huge win last night, 4-2 over the Tigers.
4: One of the reasons why we talked about it, Randy Rosarena made that great catch over the fence, robbing Colt Keith of a three-run home run. Well, this afternoon, Randy's going to hit a three-run home run.
5: Oh.
4: So I'm going to go with Randy Rosarena, his 15th home run of the season. And the Mariners are going to score some runs off of Framber Valdez. He's going to struggle. You can get under his skin a little bit.
5: I'm hoping we see that.
4: Early in the ballgame. Yeah. We've seen that before.
5: Yeah.
4: So I think Randy's going to have a great ball game again this afternoon with a three-run home run and play some great defense out there again in left field.
5: It sounds like a lot of fun. Now, this guy over here, producer-engineer emeritus.
4: Nailed it.
5: Kevin Kremen nailed it yesterday. Yeah. I mean, you had scoreless innings from Mr.
6: Brian. Seven scoreless.
5: Seven scoreless.
6: You know, that's what we had.
5: So we expect the same. What
6: we have to look forward to today, a cycle.
5: What?
6: Julio.
4: Oh, that's great.
6: Hitting for the cycle, baby.
4: I love it. He can do it.
6: You bet he can.
4: Yeah, with his speed.
6: Count on it.
5: I'm going to have to stick around for this one. Oh, I have to anyway.
6: Yeah, you do.
5: We're going to make it that much better, though. Good, exciting stuff there, and we're looking forward to it. So, Randy with the bat and in the field, because we saw that last night, and then a cycle. Can't think of the last time I saw a cycle.
6: We have little grandchildren here today, too.
5: We have grandchildren here?
6: Yeah, they will be. Any moment, I would say.
5: All right.
6: Yeah.
4: Camden.
5: Well, that's even better.
6: Camden and Dylan.
4: Dylan. Man.
5: Well, you can't go wrong with either.
4: Katie's kids. That's right.
5: Okay. That is our picks to click, and it is brought to you by Sandberg Volvo Cars at sandbergvolvocars.com. 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Coming up next, we will take a look at the scoreboard and what the Mariners potentially could do with a win today, what's going on elsewhere. Give you both of the lineups. It is a little bit different today. We will get into that and just make sure you have everything you need to be ready for what we are hoping will be an absolutely delightful baseball game. Back as we continue right here on the NC Machinery Mariners Radio Network.
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31: Miller time. 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Go to that thing. 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

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We're sorry, due to content restrictions, this stream is not available in your area right now. 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

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We're sorry. 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We're sorry. 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We're sorry. 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We're sorry. 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We're sorry. 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We're sorry. 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If you feel this is an error, please enable location services on your device and try again. We're sorry. We're sorry. Due to content restrictions, this stream is not available in your area right now. Please try again later. 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We're sorry. 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We're sorry. 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We're sorry. 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We're sorry. 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We're sorry. 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

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If you feel this is an error, we're sorry. 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We're sorry. 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We're sorry. 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

We're sorry. 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We're sorry. 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We're sorry. 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We're sorry. 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We're sorry. 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We're sorry. 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We're sorry. 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If you feel this is an error, please enable location services on your device and try again. We're sorry. Due to content restrictions. We're sorry. Due to content restrictions, this stream is not available in your area right now. 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We're sorry. Due to content restrictions, this stream is not available in your area right now. 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If you feel this is an error, please enable location services on your device and try again. We're sorry. 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We're sorry. 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

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We're sorry, due to content restrictions, this stream is not available in your area right now. 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We're sorry, due to content restrictions, this stream is not available in your area right now. 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If you feel this is an error, please enable again later. 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

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We're sorry, due to content restrictions, this stream is not available in your area right now. 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

right now. 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We're sorry. 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We're sorry. 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If you feel this is an error, please enable location services on your device and try again. We're sorry. We're sorry. Due to content restrictions, this stream is not available in your area right now. Please try again later. 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We're sorry. 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We're sorry. 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We're sorry. 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We're sorry. 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We're sorry. 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We're sorry. 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We're sorry. 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We're sorry. 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We're sorry. 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We're sorry. 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

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If you feel this is an error now, please try again later. 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We're sorry. 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We're sorry. 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We're sorry. 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We're sorry. 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We're sorry. 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We're sorry. 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We're sorry. 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We're sorry. 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We're sorry. 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We're sorry. 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We're sorry. Due to content restrictions. We're sorry. Due to content restrictions, this stream is not available in your area right now. 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We're sorry. 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We're sorry. 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We're sorry. 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We're sorry. 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

your area right now. 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We're sorry, due to content restrictions, this stream is not available in your area right now. 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We're sorry, due to content restrictions, this stream is not available in your area right now. 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We're sorry, due to content restrictions, this stream is not available in your area right now. Please try again later. If you feel this is an error, please now. 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
1: 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We're sorry. 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We're sorry. 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We're sorry. 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We're sorry. 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We're sorry. 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We're sorry. 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We're sorry. 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We're sorry. 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We're sorry. 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We're sorry. 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Please try again later. If you feel this is

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We're sorry. 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We're sorry. 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We're sorry. 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We're sorry. 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If you feel this is an error, please enable location services on your device and try again. We're sorry. 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We're sorry. 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We're sorry. 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We're sorry. 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We're sorry. 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We're sorry. 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We're sorry. 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

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We're sorry. 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We're sorry. 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Please try again later. 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We're sorry. 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Please try again later. 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We're sorry. 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Please try again later. 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We're sorry. 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Please try again later. 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We're sorry. 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Please try again later. If you feel this is an error, please enable location services on your device and try again. We're sorry. 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We're sorry. 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We're sorry. 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We're sorry. 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We're sorry. 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We're sorry. 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We're sorry. 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We're sorry. 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

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We're sorry, due to content restrictions, this stream is not available in your area right now. 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

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We're sorry. 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

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We're sorry. 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We're sorry. 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We're sorry. 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We're sorry. 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We're sorry. 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We're sorry. 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We're sorry. 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

Try again. 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

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Due to content restrictions, this stream is not available in your area right now. 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We're sorry. 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

error, please enable location services on your device and try again. 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

the location services on your device and try again. 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We're sorry. 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

again later. 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We're sorry, due to content restrictions, this stream is not available in your area right now. 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We're sorry, due to content restrictions, this stream is not available in your area right now. 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We're sorry, due to content restrictions, this stream is not available in your area right now. 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We're sorry, due to content restrictions, this stream is not available in your area right now. 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If you feel this is an error, please enable location service now. 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We're sorry, due to content restrictions, this stream is not available in your area right now. 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We're sorry, due to content restrictions, this stream is not available in your area right now. 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We're sorry, due to content restrictions, this stream is not available in your area right now. 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We're sorry, due to content restrictions, this stream is not available in your area right now. 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

Try again. We're sorry. 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Please try again later. If you feel this is an error, please try again later. 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If you feel this is an error,

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We're sorry. 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

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We're sorry, due to content restrictions, this stream is not available in your area right now. 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We're sorry, due to content restrictions, this stream is not available in your area right now. Please try again later. If you feel this is an error, again. We're sorry, due to content restrictions, this stream is not available in your area right now. 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We're sorry, due to content restrictions, this stream is not available in your area right now. 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We're sorry, due to content restrictions, this stream is not available in your area right now. 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

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We're sorry. 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We're sorry. 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We're sorry. 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If you feel this is an error, please enable location services on your device and try again. We're sorry. Due to content restrictions, this stream is not available in your area right now. Please try again later. Please try again later. 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We're sorry. 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Please try again later. 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We're sorry. Due to content restrictions, this stream is not available in your area right now. 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We're sorry. 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Please try again later. 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We're sorry. 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We're sorry. 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

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We're sorry, due to content restrictions, this stream is not available in your area right now. 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

it right now. 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We're sorry, due to content restrictions, this stream is not available in your area right now. 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If you feel this is an error, please try again. We're sorry, due to content restrictions, this stream is not available in your area right now. 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

again later. 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We're sorry, due to content restrictions, this stream is not available in your area right now. Please try again later. If you feel this is right now, please try again later. 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

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Due to content restrictions, this stream is not available in your area right now. 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We're sorry. 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We're sorry. 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We're sorry. 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We're sorry. 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We're sorry. 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We're sorry. 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We're sorry. 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We're sorry. 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We're sorry. 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We're sorry. 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We're sorry. 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We're sorry. 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

Enable location services on your device and try again. 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We're sorry, due to content restrictions, this stream right now. 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

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We're sorry. 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

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We're sorry. 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We're sorry. 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We're sorry. 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We're sorry. 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We're sorry. 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We're sorry. 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

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We're sorry, due to content restrictions, this stream is not available in your area right now. 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We're sorry, due to content restrictions, this stream is not available in your area right now. 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We're sorry, due to content restrictions, this stream is not available in your area right now. 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We're sorry, due to content restrictions, this stream is not available in your area right now. Please try again later. If you feel this is an error,
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We're sorry. 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We're sorry, due to content restrictions, this stream is not available in your area right now. 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We're sorry, due to content restrictions, this stream is not available in your area right now. 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We're sorry, due to content restrictions, this stream is not available in your area right now. 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We're sorry, due to content restrictions, this stream is not available in your area right now. Please try again later. If you feel this is an error,
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location services on your device and try again. 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We're sorry. 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We're sorry. 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If you feel this is an error, please enable location services on your device and try again. We're sorry. 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Please try again later. If you feel this is an error, please enable location services on your device and try again. We're sorry. 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Please try again later. If you feel this is an error, please enable location services on your device and try again. We're sorry. 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Please try again later. If you feel this is an error, please enable location services on your device and try again. We're sorry. 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Please try again later. If you feel this is an error, please enable location services on your device and try again. We're sorry. 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Please try again later. If you feel this is an error, please enable location services on your device and try again. We're sorry. 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If you feel this is an error, please enable location services on your device and try again. We're sorry. 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If you feel this is an error, please enable location services on your device and try again. We're sorry. 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If you feel this is an error, please enable location services on your device and try again. We're sorry. 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We're sorry. 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We're sorry. 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We're sorry. 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

right now. 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We're sorry. 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We're sorry. 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We're sorry. 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We're sorry. 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We're sorry. 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We're sorry. 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We're sorry. 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If you feel this is an error, please enable location services on your device and try again. We're sorry. 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If you feel this is an error, please enable location services on your device and try again. We're sorry. 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We're sorry. 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We're sorry. 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We're sorry. 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We're sorry. 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We're sorry. 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We're sorry. 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We're sorry. 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

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We're sorry. 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We're sorry. 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We're sorry. 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We're sorry. 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We're sorry. 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We're sorry. 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We're sorry. 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
9: Mike Lefkoe and Dave Wyman here with you at T-Mobile Park, where Dave, I think the story of the day, the only good thing happening is Tucker is out on the field. He's having a good time. We might just talk about that. I don't know. I was kind of hoping Shannon Dreyer would go 2 hours plus on the postgame show, but she did not, so we're here. No, Shannon did a great job. We are now stepping
10: in. Don't
9: blame
10: Shannon.
9: No, jeez. And actually, she's yelling from the back. She did everything she could. That's true, yeah. Shannon. You are going to hear Shannon Dreyer in the newest episode of the Cal Raleigh Show at 6 o'clock. It's a unique episode.